0: The cathedral has been transformed into an archaeological excavation site revealing treasures. More on the story from international correspondent Charles de Ledesma reporting from London.
1: As thousands of tourists queue under the summer sun to enter the Notre Dame Cathedral, archaeologists are working just yards away below ground, uncovering traces of nearly 2,000 years of Parisian history. The excavation started after the cathedral was rebuilt following the 2019 fire. The dig has uncovered hundreds of objects, including a 4th century coin. Archaeologist Lucy Altenberg from the Paris Archaeological Unit, the 1,700-year-old coin.
2: This coin there is an example of a Roman coin that we found at the Parvis Notre-Dame, where you've got the profile of, I think it's Constantine, this one. It was identified recently.
1: I'm Charles de Ledesma.
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5: Well, hello. Evening, whenever you may be listening to us. Of course, you can listen anytime you like via the podcast, which is available wherever you get your podcast. So thank you so much for joining us today. You know, one of the most dangerous things I think that can happen, I don't know if it's the most dangerous thing, but what can happen to an elected official when they stop believing they are public servants and they start believing they are political royalty? You know the kind? You know the type I'm talking about?
6: Clintons?
5: Well,
6: Bushes?
5: I was thinking more locally in Louisiana.
6: Edwardses?
5: Well, possibly. But there's this self-importance of these elected officials that have this self-importance, like they are the gatekeepers to the power. They are the gatekeepers to the area, to the sphere of influence. They are the gatekeepers to the constituents that can move an election, right? And they start viewing themselves not as representatives anymore of the people, but as gatekeepers to the people. And that is exactly what I think was on display during a recent Caddo Parish Commission work session. There is a Caddo Parish commissioner named Ken Epperson.
6: Okay.
5: He's former state representative, legislator in the Louisiana legislature.
6: Yes.
5: And he was very upset with Mike Johnson. Now, let me explain.
6: Ken Epperson's upset with Speaker of the House Mike Johnson.
5: Yes, and here's the reason why.
6: Because Mike Johnson's a Republican?
5: Well, I mean, that's certainly plausible, but that wasn't the stated reason.
6: Okay.
5: The stated reason centered around the Spirit of Louisiana Awards. So Speaker Johnson, who is, of course, from the 4th Congressional District, representing the 4th Congressional District, he decided to give out some awards.
6: Okay.
5: And he called it the Spirit of Louisiana Awards.
6: All right.
5: And it was honoring people who serve their communities, people who give back, people who lead, people who volunteer, who quietly make Louisiana better.
6: All right.
5: And by all accounts, it was exactly the kind of positive civic event that Louisianans, most Americans, would say they want more of.
6: I think the owners of Twin Blends were some of the recipients of that.
5: Yes.
6: The coffee shop.
5: Yeah, that would certainly.
6: Yeah.
5: But I'm just saying, we want to recognize good people doing good things. You know, as an employer, you want to catch your employees doing good things.
6: Same thing as a parent. You want to catch your kids doing the right thing.
5: Exactly.
6: And you want to compliment them on that.
5: And Speaker Johnson said, one of the joys, this is a direct quote, one of the joys of being the representative for Louisiana's 4th Congressional District is that we have the greatest people in the world.
6: Okay.
5: That's humility. That's gratitude.
6: That's not humility. Saying the people in the 4th District are the greatest people in the entire world is not humility.
5: Well, it is humility when you're Speaker of the House and you're recognizing that, you know what? I'm just the representative here.
6: I'm the representative of the greatest people in the entire world.
5: Okay,
6: it's a nice thing, but it's not humble.
5: Stephen.
6: But okay.
5: Okay, nevertheless, that's gratitude.
6: I'll give
5: and
6: you that.
5: Is somebody,
6: that's gratitude.
5: And that is somebody in Speaker Mike Johnson that is focusing attention on the citizens themselves rather than on his own political ego.
6: Okay.
5: And a lot of folks may say, well, you know, I don't know. You know what I'm saying here?
6: I mean, you can find ways to criticize it.
5: Okay. But he talked about Speaker Johnson's talked about the recipients and the leaders, and that's what the event was supposed to be about.
6: Tried to highlight people doing the right things for the right ways for the right reasons.
5: But somehow, incredibly, the controversy here is that Ken Epperson, who is a Caddo Parish commissioner, was upset that Speaker Johnson did not consult with him beforehand regarding who was going to get these awards.
6: These were awards Mike Johnson was giving.
5: And I'm thinking, why would Speaker Johnson, or why would any elected official, I don't care who you are, why would Ken Epperson, if he was going to give out, you know, the Spirit of Caddo Parish Awards, why would he need to call up anyone to ask them, hey, do you think it's okay if I award this to Mrs. Smith?
6: Heck, Ken Epperson didn't even check with the rest of the Caddo Parish Commission before they gave a certificate to Bernie Sanders.
5: Oh, that's true.
6: They just signed it, and here, this is from the whole Caddo Parish Commission, when legally they were required to talk to all the members of the Caddo Parish Commission and vote on it in open. Ken Epperson didn't feel like they needed to do that.
5: But see, I think this is emblematic, and I think he said the quiet part out loud.
6: Okay.
5: He believes that he owns a certain demographic of voters. He believes that he controls a certain region of the parish, of Louisiana.
6: He's the king of Caddo Parish.
5: Or whatever.
6: Or part of Caddo Parish.
5: I mean, no elected official is a mandatory gatekeeper through which all civic recognition must pass. I mean, that mentality is toxic. And it's especially ridiculous here because the Spirit of Louisiana Awards were fundamentally about honoring citizens, not flattering politicians like Ken Epperson. But some officials are so accustomed to viewing themselves as central figures in every public affair that they genuinely feel slighted when they're not included. And that is not leadership. That is ego. Now, let's discuss another part of this that the ordinary taxpayers notice constantly. You know, the abuse of public meetings as personal political theater.
6: Oh, yeah.
5: I mean, the Caddo Commission, like many other governing bodies across America, I mean, increasingly suffers from elected officials using open microphone sessions to pontificate about state politics, about national politics, about ideological grievances, about, you know, personal feuds and symbolic controversies completely outside the scope of actual government business.
6: Right.
5: And I think the citizens see that. I think they absolutely see that. And it's kind of like, okay, well, you're throwing shade to Speaker Mike Johnson because he is honoring citizens from Louisiana, from the 4th Congressional District that are giving back,
6: right?
5: The Spirit of Louisiana. And what about our roads? What about the infrastructure? What about drainage projects? Public safety? Right? Parish operations. Instead, we get these political monologues and personal score-setting sessions. I mean, seriously, he's upset that Speaker Johnson didn't consult with him?
6: But he's under no obligation to do so, Ken. And the part of the deal is, I don't think Mike Johnson could do anything that would make Ken Epperson happy.
5: Well, let me ask you something.
6: I don't think there's a single thing Mike Johnson could go to Ken Epperson's house and declare that house the prettiest house in all of Northwest Louisiana, and Ken Epperson be like, get off my lawn.
5: Okay, but if Speaker Johnson let's just say hypothetically, he decided, hey, Commissioner Epperson, I wanted to run this list by you.
6: Yeah.
5: Wouldn't he need to run that list past every elected official? In Caddo Parish?
6: And Bossier Parish, because he gave the awards out in Bossier Parish. Did he not consult you?
5: Apparently not.
6: Because he didn't call me. No one called me.
5: What a shame. It's an outrage.
6: What a fraud by Ken Epperson. Let's get to the top three things you need to know. First thing you need to know, the inspection sticker on your car is about to become a thing of the past. The state legislature passed a bill eliminating the inspection sticker program and replacing it with a QR code. The new QR code sticker will cost $6 instead of $10 it used to cost for the inspection stickers. However, drivers in East Baton Rouge, West Baton Rouge, Livingston, Iberville, and Ascension Parishes will still have to go emissions testing under federal law. Law goes into effect in January of next year. However, police are told not to issue citations for expired inspection stickers starting at the end of this month.
5: You know what? This is going to get so out of control. Because,
6: how so?
5: And I'm not encouraging anyone to do that.
6: Yeah.
5: Do this. But you know that people are going to put stickers over the QR codes that they're given. And those QR codes, they may be spoof QR codes, you know, leading you to some website that says, you know, this is a joke.
6: Second thing you know, Governor Jeff Landry is still trying to find a way to get pay raises to teachers across the state. Voters rejected a constitutional amendment that would have moved funds around to pay off debt for school districts across the state, allowing those dollars to then be used for teacher pay raises. After that rejection, the legislature was not able to pass a pay raise of its own for teachers. So this week, Governor Landry issued an executive order telling the Louisiana Department of Education and the Board of Elementary and Secondary Education to find any money that's not currently being used for instruction and redirect it to increase teacher pay. Landry said teacher pay in Louisiana has actually declined when adjusted for inflation since I graduated high school.
5: Well, what do you think about that?
6: I think that's probably true. And the voters spoke and the legislature spoke, and I don't know where, if you can find the money, that's great. It's just we've declared what the priorities of the state are. And the third thing you need to know, Louisiana Attorney General Liz Merle is asking to have the state of Louisiana removed from a lawsuit against the Trump administration. Last week, Merle added Louisiana to a lawsuit by Nebraska and Indiana opposing the federal government's plan to reclassify marijuana as a Schedule 3 narcotic. It's currently classified as a Schedule 1 narcotic, the most restricted level. The proposal would make marijuana seem more like Tylenol or over-the-counter medications rather than illicit drugs like cocaine or heroin. Louisiana currently allows marijuana to be used for medical purposes, but not for recreation.
5: And I think it should remain that way.
6: I don't understand why we jumped in the lawsuit and then we jumped out of the lawsuit. I haven't necessarily seen a statement from Attorney General Merle about what this is all about. I don't think it should go from a Schedule 1 to a Schedule 3 narcotic at the federal level. I think that if you look at states that have completely legalized it, it hadn't been good.
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10: Another liberal let low lie about John Fleming. Fleming, one of the first congressmen to endorse then Donald Trump, served as President Trump's senior advisor and deputy chief of staff in the White House, where Fleming helped to build the wall. Fleming, graded A for fighting illegal immigration, while Letlow earned an F. Fleming, voted against carbon sequestration. The only conservative for Senate.
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0: 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Stephen Paul with Louis R. Avalone.
1: Governor Landry is going to cut, or he proposes cutting, the public school budget by $168 million in order to pay teachers.
0: Yeah.
1: I guess give them a permanent pay raise.
0: It's not a matter of cutting the school's budget. It's saying, look, you've got money that you're using, and it's not for classroom education. It's not for other things. So pull this money from this department, pull the money from the stapler department, pull the money from the janitorial staff, pull the money from, you know, your picnic or whatever, and let's see if we can find all this money that we're not using on education, and let's see if we can put it in and create teacher pay raises. Now, I don't know if that money is there or not, but he's telling the BSEE board and the Louisiana Department of Education, go find it.
1: But, you know, I think there probably is even more dollars to be saved if you tighten the belts in many of these school districts, because many of these school districts have lost student population. And yet the footprint of the school district with respect to the infrastructure in terms of the buildings and the facilities, they're still maintaining many of those facilities, because in many communities they are absolutely opposed to closing any of their neighborhood schools, even though they may be inefficient. So what we're doing is that we're maintaining all of the utilities, all of the upkeep, all of the accoutrements that is necessary for these facilities to be open and to be safe.
0: I mean,
1: security, you've got to have security. There's a whole host, insurance.
0: Right.
1: I mean, I could go on and on. And if that facility, because the number of students in that neighborhood school simply isn't enough to support the expense that's being expended,
0: right,
1: then maybe there does need to be some consolidation. And instead of wasting that money paying for unneeded facilities or underused facilities, maybe we take that money and pay our teachers.
0: Okay, but Lafayette.
1: Wild idea, I know.
0: Lafayette Public Schools tried to do that. They tried to close Como High School and turn that into Como Career Training Center. And locals in the area went, heck no, we won't go. They sued. The district caved. The district still may come back and cancel it in the future, but that is a school district that's operating at, 35% capacity? It's a massive waste of money for the taxpayers in Lafayette, and yet because of taxpayers in Lafayette suing the schools, they can't close it, which means that money doesn't get to get rerouted to other things like teacher pay.
1: And what we're talking about is not – we're talking about fixed cost at these schools.
0: Yeah.
1: That don't go away. I mean, you have to have a certain number of staff.
0: Right.
1: To the extent that you have a cafeteria.
0: Yeah.
1: You've got to have a cafeteria
0: janitor,
1: stop.
0: You maintenance staff.
1: Yeah.
0: You have to have a principal and a vice principal. No matter how many kids are in the school, you're going to have that leadership, right?
1: And look, I mean, I haven't gone through all 64 parishes to determine where schools may be underutilized or they're being underused, some facilities.
0: Right. Right.
1: But look, I mean, where we live in Caddo Parish, it is painfully apparent that many of the schools need to be closed, need to be consolidated, and they have. In all fairness,
0: and
1: the
0: Orleans,
1: school district or the school board here has done a very effective job of doing that, but they're also stonewalled. There's a lot of politics involved.
0: Not in my backyardism. People don't want their neighborhood school closed, even if that's the one that doesn't have any kids in it.
1: So maybe the governor is maybe he's setting fire to or lighting the fuse here of greater efficiency at the local level.
0: No, because he's saying that for the state level. He's not telling that for the local districts. He's saying that to the state Louisiana board and the BSEE board. So I think that's a different thing.
1: Well,
0: the districts need to be looking for that too.
1: Penny saved is a penny earned.
0: Let's dig deep. Working in a coal mine, going downtown, down, working in a coal mine. So the legislative session has ended, and you got to get the question of, all right, what did we accomplish? What got done? We had legislators in there for several months, and they were arguing and bickering and voting and wheeling and dealing. What did we get accomplished?
1: Well, I think the the flagship.
0: Uh-huh.
1: I think the flagship accomplishment are the QR codes. And for whatever reason, and when I said earlier, you know, it's a joke, what
0: yeah.
1: I meant by that is that I think you can tamper with those QR codes, you know, to the extent that someone wants to do that. But I guess you can also tamper with a license plate.
0: You can tamper with those things. I guess the slight difference is if you tamper with your inspection sticker, that doesn't necessarily lead somebody to a pornography website, but you could do that with a QR code.
1: Exactly.
0: Yeah, you could do something along those lines.
1: But anyway, that
0: but
1: seems
0: I
1: to
0: do
1: be...
0: think I do think the inspection sticker is, unfortunately, that's probably the best thing the legislature accomplished.
1: Oh, come on. I won't say the best thing.
0: Let's go through what they did accomplish. I think the biggest thing they accomplished was redistricting. Okay?
1: That's the biggest thing, but that's not the best thing?
0: I don't think it's the best thing. The legislature did approve a map, a new congressional map, that will likely give Republicans 5 seats in the House and Democrats only 1. It undoes the racially gerrymandered 6th congressional district this legislature passed 2 years ago. But it creates a new, highly gerrymandered 2nd district, and on principle, this map is just as bad as the last one.
1: I disagree.
0: I think you only disagree because it gets rid of a Democrat seat.
1: No.
0: But right is right and wrong is wrong.
1: If
0: you draw a district that is like you could jump across the district just so that you can connect people of one black neighborhood in Baton Rouge with black neighborhoods in New Orleans, it's still wrong.
1: All right. I don't want to get bogged down into that. I know we got a lot of ground to cover here.
0: The Caleb Wilson Hazing Prevention Act, this passed unanimously, and there aren't many things that pass unanimously. So that's a good thing. But all it really does, I think, is create more red tape.
1: What is this? What are you talking about?
0: So this is this is named after the Southern University.
1: Oh, that hazing.
0: The hazing thing.
1: Situation. Yes.
0: All this really does, schools now have to file another report saying that they've taught everybody about hazing.
1: But I think schools already do that.
0: The
1: interfraternity councils.
0: And this would not have stopped the hazing death of Mr. Wilson. So while everybody's in favor of it, what does this bill actually accomplish that makes the state of Louisiana any better?
1: Because as you pointed out, the folks that are responsible or allegedly responsible for the death of Mr. Wilson.
0: They weren't even students at the time.
1: Right.
0: They're
1: so
0: alumni.
1: They wouldn't have come underneath that education course.
0: Well, the education course is for faculty. It's not even for students. It's for faculty and staff.
1: Wow.
0: Faculty and staff have nothing to do with this.
1: Yeah, that doesn't seem to... Okay. Doesn't seem to be very effective then.
0: They did expand the fortified home programs. They put an extra $64 million in there to help people make their roofs stronger, hurricane-proof roofs and stuff like that.
1: And it seemed for a moment the insurance commissioner and the governor were getting along.
0: For a very brief moment. That was pretty good.
1: Regarding that legislation.

0: And actually, by the way, by not doing any teacher pay raises, every teacher in the state of Louisiana is technically getting a pay cut, a $2,000 pay cut, because for the last several years, we've been doing a one-time stipend. Well, we don't have that one-time stipend this year, so every teacher in the state of Louisiana is losing money this year compared to last year. There's no expansion of the Gator program. If you're in favor of freedom, you should allow kids to go to whatever school they want. And I can't see one thing that the legislature passed where I go, that's going to make a huge impact for Louisiana residents.
1: Well, apparently Governor Landry lied.
2: Louisiana Radio Network, I'm Jeff Palermo. Governor Jeff Landry provided his plan for making sure teachers continue to receive a $2,000 stipend that they've been getting since 2023. The stipend is on the verge of going away because two different constitutional amendments failed to pass over the last 2 years, and the stipend was not funded in the budget, just approved by lawmakers. But the governor believes the money to pay for the stipend can be found in the non-instructional section of the state's public school funding formula.
3: Well, let me tell you, I'm separating the teachers from the bureaucracy now. We're going to focus on those that matter the most, which are the teachers.
2: Landry will need the support of the legislature before $168 million can be removed from the minimum foundation program. It will take a two-thirds vote by both the House and Senate. Before Landry discussed teacher pay, he signed into law the bill that ends the vehicle sticker inspection program. Jeff Palermo, Louisiana Radio Network.
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5: When money is being hidden, lies are being told. 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Fleming opposes it. Fact, Letlow graded F, failure on border security. Fleming an A. Fact, Fleming opposes carbon sequestration. Letlow voted for it. And Letlow's fiance is a big-time carbon sequestration lobbyist. And that's billions for some global companies and investors.
6: Hiding money, hiding donors, so they can hide Letlow's record. Now, who's the fraud in this election?
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13: Saddle up, partner. This ain't no cattle drive. We're driving at the truth and chasing that sunset painted red, white, and blue.

0: this?
1: So she says, and yes, it's no surprise. Mm-hmm. She says he would have beaten Trump in the election.
0: I see.
1: But then the follow-up question was...
0: Here, real quick. If he would have beaten Trump in the election, then why didn't he stay in the race? Why did every Democrat in the country not
1: because
0: named
1: she thought
0: Biden?
1: He was having a stroke.
0: Okay.
1: Apparently, he was a stroke at risk for a stroke.
0: And what you do for stroke victims is you take them to a Waffle House and then to another rally.
1: He was hungry. You're not yourself when you're hungry. You know that.
0: Waffle House.
1: Yeah, what's wrong with Waffle House?
0: If you're having a stroke,
1: I mean,
0: you don't need extra sugar and salt.
1: She's a doctor, Stephen. Do you not trust her?
0: She's not a physician.
1: I think at some point... The mainstream media initially reported that she was.
0: But we know
1: she's not.
0: She has a PhD, but not an MD.
1: No, she doesn't. I know that. But the question was, you know, would Biden have beaten Trump if he had stayed in the race? And she said, of course, yes. Then the question was, would he have been able to serve as president? Now, to her credit, she did say, I don't know the answer to that. Now that's saying a lot.
0: Yeah.
1: For her to say that.
0: For her to say that.
1: Because that really is an admission that she
0: knows he was not capable of doing the job.
1: There was no way
0: right.
1: that this feeble man I wish him obviously and I will say this again and again, no ill will. I believe that he deserved much more dignity and privacy of his cognitive decline than certainly the office afforded him, but
0: I also think
1: his
0: he
1: families.
0: Deserves more prosecution for bribing officials in Ukraine, for blackmailing officials in Ukraine.
1: But that was years
0: I feel
1: before.
0: Like,
1: that was years
0: yeah,
1: before.
0: Yes, he was
1: certainly.
0: Vice president.
1: Yeah, obviously.
0: I feel like he deserved more dignity, but he also deserved more prosecution, frankly.
1: No, I get it. But at the same time, I just think that, you know, she really thought he was having a stroke.
0: No,
1: I mean,
0: she did not.
1: I think
0: no
1: that's
0: way.
1: More of a figure of speech. I mean, I really don't think she
0: think
1: literally
0: it's...
1: believed, even though she is a doctor.
0: Yes.
1: And not a medical doctor.
0: Yes.
1: Even though she is a doctor, I don't believe that when she said that, she meant that literally. I think she meant that figuratively. It's like,
0: I thought he had
1: lost his mind.
0: I think she was trying to fool people and to get herself to look like she was a better person.
1: A better wife?
0: Yeah.
1: A better wife that would protect the dignity and the privacy of her husband like Nancy Reagan did with regards to Ronald Reagan in his later years, his sunset years.
0: She's nowhere close to Nancy Reagan. I think she was gaslighting the American people. And I'm sorry, the reason I feel that way is because for the last 4 years, while he was president, she gaslit the American people. Why would I expect her to stop trying to do that now?
1: Yeah, I mean, and basically the auto pen made most of the most of the official decisions.
0: Let's say what?
2: What you say?
3: What you talking about, Lewis?
0: Well, Democrat Senator Cory Booker was on those talk shows over the weekend, and on one of them, he was asked about Maine Senate candidate Democrat Nazi Socialist Graham Plattner. And I understand that saying Nazi and Socialist is repetitive, but he calls himself a Socialist Democrat, and he had a Nazi tattoo, so I feel it's worth repeating.
1: All right, let's
0: do it. Is
1: that
0: fair?
1: Yeah, let's hear it.
0: Cory Booker's answer to what he thinks about Graham Plattner tells you everything you need to know about the Democrat Party's current priorities. Take a listen.
4: Yeah, I have concerns. That guy has questions to answer, and that's what campaigns are for. But when I go all over New Jersey and see hundreds and hundreds of thousands of New Jerseyans losing their health care and millions more seeing their health care costs go up, as I have families who say, I can't afford gas for my car and childcare for my children, I know that so much is riding on Democrats taking control of the Senate. That this election, if we do not get the votes necessary to take care of the House and the Senate, we will continue to have an out-of-control president. And I'm going to tell you right now, as he is a lame-duck president, he's becoming more and more dangerous. Just look overseas at the war we're in. the lives being lost, the billions being spent, and now he is shamefully trying to crawl back and try to get us to back to where we were before the war even started. This man is dangerous, and it's time that we take back the Senate, and that's what I'm focused on.
0: Ah, so yes, Graham Platner.
1: The ends justify the means.
0: The ends justify the means.

0: Graham Plattner is a problem. I admit that he's problematic and there's stuff he's got to answer for, but I want power.
1: That's it. And by the way, when he says he goes all over New Jersey and he sees, you know, New Jerseyans losing their health care.
0: Yeah.
1: You know, there's a report out right now that says that the health insurance for most Americans now costs more than a mortgage due to Obamacare.
0: Oh, yeah. Obamacare that Cory Booker, was Cory Booker in the Senate at the time? I think he was.
1: I'll have to go back and check.
0: Spartacus.
1: Yes.
0: Yeah, he was. I believe he was in the Senate at the time. But yeah, he helped
1: pass. He's a former mayor of Newark, isn't he?
0: I believe so.
1: Yeah, yeah.
0: But he was there at the time. He helped pass that, and he's had time to reform it. He's never proposed, as far as I know, a bill to reduce the cost of health care. Plattner is a Nazi. He had a literal Nazi tattoo. It was on his chest for more than a decade. He didn't remove it until he started running for office. So Plattner is a Nazi. Cory Booker's telling you the Democrat Party is okay with that. Plattner appears to be a womanizer. He was on that sexual predator website, had an account, was sending illicit texts to multiple women. His wife knew about it. The party of Me Too appears to be okay with Plattner being a womanizer. Plattner insults wounded vets. The Democrat Party is okay with that. So you can be a Nazi, you can be a womanizer, you can insult members of the military who are wounded serving in service. These are all things that the Democrat Party accuses Donald Trump of being, and yet Plattner's actually these things.
1: Okay, in all fairness,
0: okay,
1: can't some of that be said about President Trump?
0: That's what I just said. The Democrats say they accuse Donald Trump of being those things,
1: but
0: Donald Trump is not a Nazi.
1: No, he's not a Nazi.
0: He's not a Nazi. Donald Trump...
1: But he did, remember the comment he made about John McCain, that he likes his...
0: Yes, I do remember that.
1: I like guys
0: who don't get caught.
1: Yeah.
0: Yeah, that was a problem. But the Democrat Party has criticized Donald Trump for that.
1: But in all fairness, I think military men and women would also prefer folks not to be caught.
0: Well, yeah, but they have tremendous honor for people who survived concentration camps, especially in Vietnam. Those were particularly nasty.
1: Wait, anyway, I don't mean to get way off target there.
0: But what the Democrat Party is not okay with is anyone who's a Republican. You can be a Nazi, you can hate the military, you can hate women, but what you can't do is be a Republican. Susan Collins is an anti-Trump Republican. That's not good enough. Susan Collins is pro-choice when it comes to abortion. That's not good enough. Susan Collins is in favor of big spending. That's not good enough. She's a Republican. And so the Democrats would rather have a Nazi womanizer than someone who actually shares many of their electoral values.
1: You're never left enough to be tolerated by the Democratic Party.
0: Unless you have a D next to your name. And then it doesn't matter what you can do. As long as you have a D next to your name and you will vote the way the Democrats insist that you vote.
1: You can't be pro-life with a D behind
0: your name. No, but I'm saying, but as long as you vote the way the Democrats want you to vote, you can do anything and they'll support you.
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6: Another liberal let low lie about John Fleming. 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
12: 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It's a weather balloon from China.
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0: 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I'm Stephen Parr with Louis R. Avalone.
1: But the whole idea of the ends justifying the means, it's very seductive because it's the idea that if your cause is important enough, if your movement is righteous enough, if
0: right.
1: the stakes are high enough, then standards, morality,
0: it all becomes relative.
1: It becomes so flexible because, and then I think that's the deeper issue here surrounding this whole Graham Plattner, deal in Maine, or
0: Quentin Tarantino? Tallarico.
1: Tallarico.
0: Oh, please.
1: In Texas.
0: Oh, my God. Do not compare Tallarico to Quentin Tarantino.
1: I'm not.
0: Oh, my God.
1: Nevertheless, what I'm trying to say here is I don't think this is just about one Senate candidate in Maine or this Tallarico in Texas. It really is something much bigger and much more dangerous in government itself. Because what happens when political victory becomes more important than moral consistency?
0: Yes.
1: You know what I'm saying?
0: Yeah. What you end up with is amoral victories. And that's a real problem. It's why I say on the show all the time, you've got to do the right thing in the right way for the right reasons or else you're wrong. Because you're right, this whole thing about the ends justify the means becomes seductive because who are you to choose which thing is more morally important than some other moral importance, right?
1: Right, because if political power is the supreme goal, then
0: yes.
1: everything else starts to become negotiable. Character,
0: yeah.
1: standards,
0: yeah.
1: accountability.
0: You can denounce Donald Trump for being a Nazi and then elect an actual Nazi so long as he's got a D next to his name.
1: I mean,
0: that becomes absolutely acceptable to you.
1: I mean, it is a moral trap. It's a moral
0: it
1: trap of politics. The ends justify the means.
0: And it's absolutely wrong. It is absolutely because again, you start sacrificing things that you actually believed in. You've got to stand up for what's right, even if your team is doing the wrong thing. You've got to come out and say, "Hey, no, we can't behave that way. We've got to be a better version of ourselves," because otherwise, you're giving license to your opponents to behave the same way, and it's not how you build a society.
1: Well, it's not. And look, what are we teaching the next generation
0: right.
1: of Americans? That everything is negotiable, that it's your reality.
0: That there are no self-evident truths. If there are no self-evident truths, then what is this country based on? Let's play a game.
2: Like battleship.
3: Shall we play a game?
0: I think most people have said, gosh, my electric bill's gone up, my energy prices have gone up, and they're not happy about it, right?
1: Well, yeah, no.
0: But it doesn't go up the same everywhere in the country.
1: I mean, for most folks,
0: yeah.
1: they're seeing that at the pump.
0: Sure,
1: I mean,
0: that's
1: most
0: one place.
1: Evident. I mean,
0: you'll
1: your
0: also see your electric bill.
1: Bill
0: and maybe your heating bill,
1: your
0: too.
1: Your gas bill,
0: right?
1: Certainly.
0: All right, which states have had the highest increases in energy prices over the past year? This is according to Visual Capitalist.
1: The
0: highest increases in electricity costs, energy prices.
1: I would say you'd have to start with California.
0: California, no. California's is already so high.
1: They had no electricity?
0: No, I mean,
1: solar farms?
0: The percentage increase, I think the problem is California's is already so high. I mean, how much higher could you actually go?
1: Okay. And this is going to sound crazy, but
0: yeah.
1: in many of these polls or in many of these surveys that we've done.
0: Yeah.
1: Alaska seems to the cost of energy in Alaska tends to be high, but that's counterintuitive.
0: Yes,
1: so
0: because they got so much oil.
1: So was I correct?
0: What are you saying? Alaska's on the list?
1: Yeah, Alaska.
0: No.
1: Okay, maybe it's not so.
0: Yeah, I think the same issue with California in that it's already so high.
1: Hawaii
0: not on the list.
1: See that shift? That I bet they are, but I think it's the same situation.
0: It's about
1: already
0: increase.
1: So high.
0: It's about increase over the last.
1: Goodness
0: year.
1: Gracious. Okay.
0: This is a difficult game.
1: This one is a difficult one because,
0: yeah.
1: right, because unless you know what energy prices were the lowest,
0: right.
1: which I guess we could start there with some red states. How
0: okay.
1: about Oklahoma, Texas?
0: Texas, not on the list.
1: See, I'm barking up the wrong tree here.
0: I don't think you're too far off. It's just those particular states didn't
1: Louisiana?
0: End up. Louisiana, no, not.
1: Arkansas?
0: No.
1: Mississippi?
0: No.
1: Oh, goodness gracious. I'm running out of gas here, obviously. Okay, well, we'll go up to the Northeast.
0: Okay.
1: Massachusetts.
0: Massachusetts. No.
1: Oh, my goodness gracious.
0: It's a very difficult game.
1: New Jersey?
0: New Jersey, number four on the list. It went up 18% over the last year. Energy prices
1: How about New York?
0: No. Normally, and that's what makes this list difficult, because normally if it's New Jersey's on the list, New York's on the list, but not this time.
1: I have to be very frank with you.
0: Yeah.
1: I don't like this game whatsoever.
0: I understand. When we get to some of the top ones, I think you'll...
1: All right, I tell you what, why don't we just cut to the chase?
0: All right, so here's the number one, Maryland. Maryland, energy prices up 89%.
1: In Maryland, okay.
0: While it's not a state, it would have made the list. D.C., energy prices are up 23% in our nation's capital.
1: Okay.
0: Then you have New Hampshire and New Jersey up 18%, Ohio up 17%, Virginia up 15%, number six. Then you have Pennsylvania and Washington at 14%, Kentucky, Minnesota, and Tennessee.
1: So there's no real southern states, I mean, other than Kentucky.
0: Kentucky and Tennessee. Tennessee, you see some of the rising there, but not, you really, southern states didn't make that list.
1: It's good.
0: Yeah, it's fairly mixed. You've got five blue states, three purple states, four red states, so it's fairly mixed. Again, this was about the increase, not the overall price. California, Hawaii, Alaska, those are still the states that have some of the highest energy prices in the country.
1: Sure, sure.
0: But yeah, the increase. So this was a little bit difficult. I just thought that the collection right around the nation's capital of massive increases in energy there. Some of that, by the way, Maryland, because of data centers, according to the report.
1: If you are worried about gas prices, President Trump said, about another week. We're going to have this whole deal with the Strait of Hormuz worked out.
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5: Another liberal let low lie about John Fleming. Fleming, one of the first congressmen to endorse then Donald Trump, served as President Trump's senior advisor and deputy chief of staff in the White House, where Fleming helped to build the wall. Fleming, graded A for fighting illegal immigration, while Letlow earned an F. Fleming voted against carbon sequestration. Letlow voted for it. The only conservative for Senate, John Fleming.
6: I'm John Fleming, and I authorize and paid for this ad.
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0: 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Stephen Parr with Louis Sar Abalone.
1: You know, lots of folks about, you know, who criticize President Trump and say, oh, you know, he comes out every day and says, oh, Iran, they're begging for a deal. And then he comes out the next day, he says, you know, we're going to have a ceasefire for 2 weeks while we talk. Okay. And then he comes out the next day and he says, we're going to have this wrapped up in about a week. I think I've got this all resolved. And there's some folks that say, you know, he's over-optimistic or he's lying to us. He's not being truthful. But you know what? What do you expect him to do as president, as commander-in-chief? Do you expect him to come out and say, you know what, folks, everything is hopeless. No one in our country should have any confidence that we're going to resolve our differences with Iran, that we're going to, you know, basically disarm them of their nuclear weapons and future nuclear capability. I have no idea whether any of this is going to work. I mean, who says that? And why would you want the president of the United States to say that?
0: I don't know if that's the only other option, though.
1: What's the other option?
0: You don't have to come out and say, hey, we're going to get this solved in a week. They're begging for a deal. You could come out and you could say, look, we are in negotiations. We have seen some progress. It's not enough for us to be happy yet. And if they don't come to the table, we will go ahead and blow them up. But in the meantime, we are still trying to operate in good faith effort.
1: And you don't have to say some of that.
0: He's done some of that. He just goes an extra step. And so, I'm saying I don't think you have to do what he's done necessarily, but the only other option isn't pessimism, doom and gloom. That's not the only other option. You could say something else.
1: So he had a phone interview with ABC News.
0: Yeah.
1: And he said the negotiations.
0: Which is surprising.
1: Yeah. He said the negotiations with Tehran were, quote, looking good after what he described as a brief glitch stemming from Iranian anger over Israel's escalating military operations against Hezbollah in Lebanon. So he's fixed that glitch. You know, he had that so-called profanity-laced phone call, which I don't believe. I think that's what President Trump wants folks to believe, but nevertheless, he had this phone call with Israel where he said, what?
2: From the CBD to the West Bank and Metairie, we are the community voice of the Crescent City. WGSO 990 AM, New Orleans.
3: News this hour from Town Hall. I'm Keith Peters in Washington. Testifying before a House Appropriations Subcommittee, Acting Attorney General Todd Blanche says the Trump administration has scrapped plans for a $1.8 billion anti-weaponization fund.
4: We are not moving forward with the fund, period. The reasons for the fund is something that President Trump talked about for a long time, which is the fact that there were a lot of people in this country who had their government weaponized against them. The reasons for the fund, I think, it remain as important as they were before, but we are not moving forward with the fund.
5: Not moving forward ever.
4: Correct.
3: Blanche said the Justice Department was not abandoning an element of a settlement with the IRS that gave Trump and his family immunity from tax audits. Anti-ICE protests and riots continue outside Delaney Hall, the federal ICE detention center in Newark, New Jersey. Correspondent Laura Winters reports.
6: More than 60 violent protesters have been arrested outside the federal facility where criminal illegal aliens are being held in Newark, New Jersey. The Department of Homeland Security says a majority of them are not from the Garden State, but from Portland. DHS says one agitator is accused of threatening to kill an ICE agent and his family. The New Jersey governor, Democrat Mikey Sherrill, has refused to cooperate with the Trump administration when it comes to arresting and deporting illegals. Laura Winters reporting.
3: In California, voters are weighing in on who should lead the nation's most populous state, where there's no clear leader among candidates vying to advance in the race to succeed Democratic Governor Gavin Newsom. Plus, U.S. House races are on the ballot, along with the Los Angeles mayor's race. On Wall Street, the Dow by 228 points. 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
3: AI gives the markets a boost. Correspondent Seth Sutel reports.
9: Stocks edged up to more records on Wall Street as winners of the artificial intelligence boom kept driving the market higher. The S&P 500 rose a tenth of a percent Tuesday. The Dow added 228 points. That's about 0.4%. The NASDAQ composite edged up less than a tenth of a percent. Semiconductor company Marvell Technology jumped more than 32%. That came after the CEO of NVIDIA said Marvell could be the next company to be worth more than $1 trillion. Alphabet fell 3.9%. The parent company of Google said it's raising $80 billion to help pay for its AI investment. Seth Sutel, New York.
3: The New York Knicks are preparing to face the San Antonio Spurs in the NBA Finals. That's starting Wednesday. The Spurs are slightly favored. News and analysis at townhall.com. From Washington, I'm Keith Peters. Kenya's president has defended the plan for a U.S. Ebola quarantine center in his country. We hear more on this developing story from international correspondent Charles de Ledesma reporting from London.
10: On Monday, Kenya's president defended the establishment of an Ebola quarantine facility by the US, a move that led to protests despite a court order blocking the ban. William Ruto said the US had a long-standing partnership with Kenya on health matters and that the quarantine facility at Laikipia Air Base was one of 24 such facilities that had been established in the event of an Ebola outbreak in the country. Some Kenyans had opposed the news of the new facility after the US said last week that no American Ebola patient would be allowed to return home and that patients would instead be quarantined in Kenya. The US intends to commit $13 million to the partnership with Kenya. I'm Charles de Ledesma.
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5: You know, there are some topics that, you know, you read it and you're like, that's ridiculous. And then to talk about it on air, it's kind of like, you know, this may be a no-win discussion, but here we go.
4: So we're just going to start this hour with a no-win discussion.
5: Well, so several House Democrats held a press conference,
4: okay,
5: promoting what they called the Reproductive Health Care Leave Act.
4: Oh, now, all right. So we're going to, okay.
5: Okay. Now.
4: We're going to talk about this with the American
5: Mamas. Are we going to talk about that with the American Mamas?
4: With the American Mamas.
5: Mamas.
4: Yeah.
5: I mean, this is a tough
4: thought that would be a good subject to talk Mamas about.
5: It would be. So, all right, we'll wait.
4: Okay.
5: We'll wait. I guess really where the bigger issue here is basically this bill would require employers to provide up to 12 days of paid leave for a range of reproductive health issues.
4: Yes.
5: And my question is,
4: what
5: impact do these legislators realize? Do they realize whatsoever the impact that such a requirement would have on small businesses?
4: They don't care.
5: Well, they should care.
4: That's
5: because small business is the backbone of the American economy.
4: Yeah, but that's

0: unjust and it is unfair. And to ask you to do any work for 1 week out of every four is, as they use the term, economic violence, then maybe you can get one half of the country to automatically vote for you, because the evil Republicans, who are made up of white males only, apparently, they don't care about the economic violence being waged on your body when you don't feel great once a month.
1: Well, and again, the Democrats wanting to impose their, I don't know what you want to call it.
0: Ridiculousness.
1: Well, it's ridiculousness, but so was Obamacare, where they wanted to control.
0: Oh, yeah.
1: They wanted to control the healthcare system in our country, and yet they had absolutely no regard for how it would impact small businesses, everyday Americans.
0: Yeah, GDP for the country. It's almost like every single policy the Democrats come up with hurts domestic gross domestic product. Every single policy, the climate change, that hurts GDP. Increasing taxes hurts GDP. Raising the minimum wage hurts GDP. Bringing in illegal immigrants from other countries hurts GDP. Making it so that every business in the country has to pay people 12 days a week to not work because they don't feel great. That's it's like every single proposal I can think of the Democrat Party throwing out
1: hurts
0: GDP.
1: If you like your doctor, you can keep your doctor.
0: Well, that would help GDP if it was true.
1: You can keep your plan.
0: If that had been true, that would have helped GDP. But Obamacare, because of the massive subsidies, because of the massive government interference, because of the massive red tape, that lowered GDP.
1: Okay, just consider this for a minute. The average mortgage payment in the United States today sits at right about $2,000.
0: Yeah.
1: Do you know what the average family pays for health care, health insurance each month?
0: $1,800?
1: $2,200. I mean, health care costs were already a problem before Obamacare. Let's be very clear about that. Nobody who's serious about this can deny that.
0: And Barack Obama, when he was promoting Obamacare, he said, We're gonna bend the curve. We're gonna bend the curve down.
1: Oh yeah. We're gonna bend the curve. Yeah.
0: It's simple. See?
1: Well, we were promised affordability, and what we got were exploding premiums.
0: All right, we bent the curve the wrong way. The curve went exponential.
1: Deductibles went up. The network shrunk. You had more bureaucracy. I don't know anyone in healthcare today that celebrates the increased amount of bureaucracy and paperwork. And
0: even people who make their livings through the bureaucracy hate all the bureaucracy. If your job is to work in an office job in a medical field, you hate all the hoops you have to jump through every single day as part of your actual job. The way you feed your family is annoying to you.
1: But you know what emerged from all of that Obamacare was just this strange hybrid of systems where you had private insurers, you know, they remained enormously powerful.
0: Yes.
1: While the taxpayers increasingly subsidized the entire structure.
0: And taxpayers got less choice about their own health care. Doctors have less choice. Before Obamacare, more doctors were actually private practice than they are today. There are fewer doctors that are actually private practice. Part of the fault on that is Obamacare. The left likes to say, you know, hey, in climate change, there's this hockey stick. Everything was going along, was slowly increasing, and then all of a sudden it just goes shooting up. You know where the real hockey stick is? It's in medical pricing. It's in cost for health care. And again, part of this is the government keeps saying we got to mandate this, we got to mandate that. Look, men had to pay for in their health insurance. If you were a man, you had to get health insurance under Obamacare that included gynecological exams for you. For you.
1: Yeah. Oh, yeah. Why not?
0: That was required under. You think that lowers the cost of health care for a family if men are having to pay for OBGYNs for themselves?
1: But, I mean, the real issue here with health care, and I know there are a lot of folks listening right now, I mean, you pay a lot of money every month.
0: Every month.
1: Every month.
0: And it always goes up.
1: And you were promised something completely different. But what the Affordable Care Act or Obamacare did was it just accelerated the detachment between the consumers
0: right.
1: and the and pricing transparency, because you don't know. And it was bad before Obamacare.
0: Right.
1: It got worse.
0: It got worse
1: after Obamacare. You don't know. Most Americans have no idea what anything actually costs in healthcare anymore, because
0: right.
1: the system is even more
0: convoluted.
1: Yes.
0: And by the way, what the doctors say they charge is not what they actually receive from the insurance companies. So you have no idea how much your doctor is actually making on any procedure. How much if you wanted to get an x-ray of your thumb, say you slammed a thumb in a door and you wanted to get an x-ray of the thumb, can you tell me within $500 how much that x-ray costs? I can't. I'll say it costs $250. I have no idea if I'm within $500 of how much that x-ray costs. I can tell you how much a gallon of milk's going to cost within $1.
1: Okay.
0: Because those prices are posted. But unless you live in Oklahoma and there's one hospital that you go to, the prices aren't posted anywhere.
1: No. So whether it's Obamacare, whether it's mandating, you know, increased minimum wage, whether it's mandating
0: increased health care days off
1: because of menstrual or reproductive health issues. And by the way, there are legitimate reproductive health issues.
0: There are.
1: Don't get me wrong.
0: And you can use sick days that already exist for those.
1: But again, this is all affecting basically the foundation of the American economy. The men and women who get up every morning, they get up early, they go to bed late,
0: yeah.
1: they are the economic engine of this country. And these folks in Washington, I mean, they don't get it.
0: Let's get to the top three things you need to know. President Trump has lowered tariffs on certain metals. He signed an executive order lowering tariffs on copper, aluminum, and steel from 25% down to 15%. The decreased tariffs apply mostly to products used for agriculture, air conditioning, and ventilation systems. President Trump says Commerce Secretary Howard Lutnick asked him to reduce the tariffs, citing, quote, recent circumstances that have affected and are affecting domestic industries.
1: Okay. I think that's good. I
0: do too.
1: It's good for the economy.
0: And I think this is part of why we do need it. This may actually need to be a constitutional amendment, that we change how tariffs are done from the legislature, perhaps to the executive, because there's no way the legislator can be that reactive to market conditions.
1: They can't be that fluid.
0: They can't be. Second thing you need to know, Mexican authorities found a massive drug smuggling tunnel running from Tijuana, Mexico to San Diego, California. The tunnel was the length of 3 football fields and ran 20 feet underground. It had lights, ventilation, and electric sliding mechanism that ran along the floor. The tunnel was found underneath a home in Mexico during a warrant search. Mexican police say the tunnel was used to transport weapons, drugs, explosives, and people across the border undetected.
1: God only knows how many decades this has been going on. And look,
0: that's not the only tunnel.
1: That's not, no doubt whatsoever.
0: But that was pretty fancy. I saw some of the pictures inside it. I mean, like, there's a lot of construction that went on in that fancy tunnel.
1: Well, when you're
0: tunnel
1: a drug cartel, you got lots of cash.
0: You got the money. Third thing you need to know, before tomorrow, President Trump appointed Bill Pulte to be the interim director of national intelligence. Tulsi Gabbard resigned as head of the DNI because her husband is facing a rare form of bone cancer and underwent surgery this week. Pulte is the director of the Federal Housing Finance Agency and the chairman of Fannie Mae and Freddie Mac. President Trump said Pulte will remain as the head of those two agencies while also taking over control of the DNI until a permanent successor is named and approved by Congress.
1: See, this is what business people do. They kind of double up with folks because it's more efficient.
0: You find somebody who's actually successful getting things done.
1: Well, that's what happens.
0: And then you give them another job to get done.
1: That's why the busiest people tend to remain the busiest people, because people keep giving them stuff to do.
0: Because they can get it done. Marco Rubio can get stuff done. And
1: yeah.
0: Obviously, Bill Pulte can get stuff done. And so now I don't know if he's qualified to deal with intelligence. He made mobile homes and stuff, but
1: he's a smart guy.
0: We'll be right back. Stick around.
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0: 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I'm Stephen Parr with Louis R. Abalone.
1: So President Trump's Department of Education announced that for the second time, recognizing June as Title IX month rather than Pride month.
2: President Trump named it Title IX.
1: Title IX month.
2: Okay.
1: And part of the reason, I think he understands, Americans are exhausted of being constantly lectured, culturally managed, and ideologically instructed by every institution in the country. I mean, you've got all these sports teams, you know, wearing, you know,
2: different
1: rainbow style logos and uniforms and jerseys and announcements during the game. I mean, it's just, what does all of that mean? I don't get it. I mean, is there a heterosexual month? And you're like, well, do we really need that? I mean, a heterosexual pride month? And I know how you feel about the word pride. I kind of take some of that loosely. I think it seems like we're trying to normalize sexual behavior.
2: That's exactly what it is.
1: Of any kind of behavior.
2: No, that's exactly what Pride Month is all about. It's not just, okay, live and let live. It's everybody is supposed to take pride in what I do in the bedroom.
1: Okay.
2: And that seems pretty evil, frankly, to me.
1: Okay. Well, I the issue is not whether gay Americans deserve dignity and equal treatment.
2: Absolutely not.
1: Of course they do. And I think the overwhelming majority of Americans already believe that.
2: Sure. But there's a difference between saying, okay, live and let live. You do you, boo. Yeah, that's fine, and you go, boy. There's a difference between those two things.
1: Well, the issue, I think, here for President Trump is whether the federal government should devote itself to ideological celebrations every month of the year.
2: Right.
1: I mean, that's the real debate.
2: Especially when part of the LGBTQ movement right now is actively trying to take away women's rights in sports, in safety, and accolades.
1: And the reason that Title IX, I think the emphasis is so significant for President Trump to, you know, declare June as Title IX month, is that Title IX really was one of the most transformative laws in modern American education. It opened up opportunities for women and girls, for scholarships, programs.
2: We've got the World Cup coming up this summer. The United States men's team has never won a World Cup. They've never even come close. The United States women's soccer team has won more World Cups than any other nation on earth. And it's not because women in the country are more interested in soccer than men are. It's because women in this country have Title IX protections that made colleges say, okay, we're going to create women's soccer teams just like we create men's soccer teams. No other country in the world was doing that. And our women's teams got off to a head start. It was because of Title IX. And it's ironic that Megan Rapinoe, who won World Cup, Gold Cup medals and World Cup trophies, because of Title IX, says, no, men should be able to play on the women's team now.
1: Title IX, what's refreshing here is that the federal government is prioritizing equal educational opportunity and fairness for women and girls rather than just participating in another month-long ideological campaign.
2: Let's get to a question for American mamas. Dear mamas, do women really need to take days off of work every time they have their period?
1: You know what? Let's ask our American mamas.

0: And joining us now, our American Mama, Terry Netterville. Terry, you know, we've been doing American Ground Radio. This is, we're heading up on our 10th anniversary, mm-hmm. and we've been doing American Mama questions.
1: Right.
0: And we have never asked you anything.
2: I thought you were going to say you've never taken
0: off. No.
3: You needed to have a day of leave.
0: We've never asked you this question before, but is this something that needs to happen? Do women need to take off 2 days or 1 day for every time they have their menstrual cycle?
1: I mean, y'all, this is utterly ridiculous. Every time the left does something that I think, okay, this is the craziest thing. They come up with something like this. I'm like, I can just feel the eye rolls of the men around the world, you know, around the nation. Representative Adelita Grajava out of mm-hmm. Arizona, she said, women are tired of being told to tough it out. Let me tell you something. The only people that would be telling other women to tough it out because of menstrual pain are other women who have gone through it. And, you know, it's like, tough it out. There's not a man. It's so funny because I
0: don't know how many men would be gutsy enough to say.
1: They wouldn't do it. This doesn't happen. They're tired of it. It doesn't happen like this. I will tell you this. It's a secret. It's not a secret, but it's a secret. How many junior high, they're called middle school now, girls, have used that excuse not to have to do PE. They get out of PE.
0: Right.
1: And they tell the male coach, I can't. It's that time. He doesn't want anything to do with it.
0: Right.
1: Or you want to go see your friend in the bathroom and pass a note, and you go to the teacher and go, I need to go. I'm having women issues. That male teacher's going to say, oh, yeah, go. Yeah, yep. I don't want to talk about it. So this is, and also, I would like for them to have to define what a woman is. They have to publicly define what a woman is before they. I read, okay, so there's another Democrat representative, Yasmin Ancira of Arizona.
0: Okay.
1: She gives her personal story. She says this. She said, because, you know, victimhood is their beauty mark.
0: Yeah.
1: She has a story.
0: I don't know how much of the story I want to hear, but go ahead.
1: In the summer of 2015, while starting my career in New York City, I woke up on the floor of my local bodega, drenched in sweat, being dragged into an ambulance. Two male paramedics hovering over me and continued to ask me if I was pregnant. I had passed out from period pain. Even now, every month, I have days where it feels like barbed wire is tightening inside of me. I've taken 2,000 milligrams of ibuprofen in 24 hours and still been in tears from the pain. Often I end up on the bathroom floor in the fetal position crying and moaning and vomiting. Still, I put a blazer on and I go to work. I mean, she's such a martyr.
0: But don't we already have sick leave?
1: First of all, I don't believe. I mean, she might have that. If she has issues like that, she does need to go get some medical help if that's happening every single month.
0: Right.
1: But also, if we're going to do this, we need to also have an act. Representatives come out there and say, we need the Jock Itch bill or act for the men. If the men are suffering. Lewis, yes, you know you guys have had that. If the men have hemorrhoids, jock itch, erectile dysfunction, anything that causes them internal pain suffering.
0: We got turned down.
1: You know, I mean, they want equality. Let's give it to everybody.
0: All right, let's talk about equality. Mm-hmm. Because we've also been told by the same people on the left that we have to allow women in combat. Now, in combat, you don't get days off for your menstrual cycle. So which one is it? Does every woman need a day off every time they get a menstrual cycle?

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1: Louisiana Radio Network, I'm Andrew Greenstein. Governor Landry unveils his plan to make sure that teachers continue to get a $2,000 stipend that they've been receiving since 2023.
2: Landry believes the $168 million needed to keep paying a stipend for teachers and support workers can be found inside the $4 billion public school funding formula.
3: It's going to come from the non-instructional parts of the budget.
2: School superintendents might oppose, but Landry says public school enrollment has dropped by over 111,000 students since 1988, and teacher pay remains stagnant.
3: Their pay, when adjusted for inflation, has actually gone down.
2: A two-thirds vote in the House and Senate will be needed to redirect the money out of the MFP. I'm Jeff Palermo.
1: We're getting new information on a Hammond police officer who's being held in Mississippi without bond. Denver Goldman is accused of retaliating against a federal informant who helped get his uncle arrested on cockfighting charges. Goldman was deemed to be a danger to the public and a flight risk. LRN.
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0: 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I'm Stephen Parr with Louis R. Abalone.
1: Well, if you're going to give paid days off for menstrual pain or complications due to reproductive health in general, should the government also mandate leave for people suffering from Trump derangement syndrome? I mean, you know, I mean, judging by the reaction some people have every time President Trump breathes or posts something online or negotiates.

0: their
1: iPad. You think they go to work?
0: No,
1: I don't. No, you don't think. Oh, that's the assumption we're making. Is that? Oh, come on now. There are a lot.
0: I've seen a lot of
1: people that have very important positions that work very hard. They work two and three jobs that just happen to be politically diametrically opposed to the president.
0: I don't know people who are working two and three jobs who don't understand the value of hard work.
1: Well, Dr. Mehmet Oz.
0: He doesn't have Trump derangement. He works very hard. He doesn't have Trump derangement.
1: No, I realize that. Okay. I was getting to a different point.
0: Oh, I see.
1: He was asked about what medical advice he would give people suffering from Trump derangement syndrome.
0: Oh, good.
1: Because he stepped into the White House briefing room while Press Secretary Karoline Leavitt is on maternity leave.
0: Right.
1: Speaking of leave.
0: Yeah.
1: And I'm sure she's getting paid. And she should.
0: Well, yeah, there's paid maternity leave.
1: There is paid maternity leave. Absolutely.
0: She's not on, you know, menstruating leave. She's
1: and
0: on maternity leave.
1: We're pro-family.
0: Absolutely.
1: So we want her to certainly take care of her baby, which her husband can do the same. Don't get me wrong. And Pete Buttigieg certainly can prove that. I think he and his husband.
0: Not sure. Okay.
1: But no, they did. No, they did. But nevertheless. All okay. Right. My point is, Dr. Mehmet Oz was asked about what medical advice would he give people suffering from Trump derangement syndrome.
0: Okay, and
1: what
0: did he say?
1: He said, treating stupid is really hard, and it becomes a real problem. So there should be a law, right? I mean, every real hard problem in this country, you can solve with another law more spending on that problem.
0: Did you just get TDS in like the last 5 minutes?
1: No, I'm saying all that tongue-in-cheek. Right. I'm saying that, but there must be some days those suffering from TDS must find it very difficult to be able to just have a normal day.
0: Sure.
1: God bless you. If you do suffer from that, really, we're praying for you.
0: Let's get to Digging Deep.
2: Working in a coal mine, going down, working in a coal mine.
0: So the state of South Dakota outlawed abortion after the Dobbs decision. They were the only state that did this, but they were one of them. In South Dakota, anyone who induces an abortion is committing a Class 6 felony, which means you can spend up to 2 years in prison, and there's also a fine that goes with it. That includes, by the way, abortion pills. The law doesn't just talk about the form of abortion. It's anybody inducing abortion is doing a Class 6 felony.
1: But you know what's interesting? Just quick distinction there. You're talking about inducing is physically battered by a man, a pregnant woman.
0: Right.
1: That's not an abortion. That in most states, in most jurisdictions, you would be charged with murder.
0: Or at least manslaughter in most states. But yeah, you're right. In South Dakota this year, the legislature has now outlawed advertising for abortion pills. Why should you be able to advertise for something that is illegal, right? So, like,
1: I don't know. Is that a First Amendment violation?
0: Well,
1: I mean, if I want to advertise, I mean, because people are mobile, so I can't advertise within a state where something is illegal, trying to induce or otherwise encourage you to come to a jurisdiction where it is legal.
0: Okay, but that's
1: like, for example, Colorado. If they wanted to advertise
0: marijuana in another state,
1: Missouri, for example.
0: But why should Missouri allow people to advertise for something that's illegal in Missouri? If Missouri were to pass a law and say, "Hey, look, marijuana is illegal here. We don't want you selling marijuana in this state," should you be able to advertise for something that's clearly illegal?
1: I think that's a First Amendment issue, but that's probably beside the point.
0: The people who sell abortion pills agree with you. They think they should be able to advertise their products in South Dakota, even though what they're selling is blatantly illegal. This is from the Daily Caller. Mayday Health and former Democratic South Dakota lawmaker Nancy Berry filed a complaint against South Dakota's governor and attorney general, claiming the state's incoming law violates free speech. The New York-based nonprofit's mission is to share information about abortion pills, birth control, and gender-affirming care in any state. We hope to empower people to make their own informed decisions about their own bodies.
1: Because this could go the other direction. This could go the other direction where a relatively or deeply blue state says offering or advertising any information that would to the exclusion, like, for example, any information that might make it seemed like abortion is dangerous, or that abortion is undesirable, or that abortion is shameful.
0: Well, but there's a difference, because you haven't outlawed birthing. right? No, the states aren't saying giving birth is illegal. But South Dakota is saying murdering children is illegal. If you are not allowed to go into another state and say, hey, you should go kill somebody. You could be prosecuted for selling somebody that you've got to go kill another person.
1: But it's illegal. It's illegal in whatever state that you're in.
0: Yeah, it's
1: advertise for something like that.
0: And if South Dakota says abortion is murder, which they're pretty much saying that, then what you're doing is you are encouraging murder. And in what state would you be allowed to encourage murder? That's not free speech. That's incitement.
1: But that, the other part of that is, what about gun manufacturers? Gun manufacturers that want to advertise certain guns that may be illegal in some states.
0: Okay, so yeah, Virginia just outlawed AR-15s. So if a gun manufacturer goes and if they pass a law saying you can't advertise AR-15s because we've outlawed the gun AR-15, I think you've got a legitimate thing, because anybody advertising for an AR-15 in Virginia would be encouraging people to break the law in Virginia.
1: No, you can certainly buy a gun. You can buy it and have it shipped.
0: You cannot have it shipped into Virginia.
1: Not into Virginia.
0: Okay, so that's the point here.
1: I mean, we're getting into all of the permutations and the exceptions and the exclusions.
0: But when you have people in New York State sending abortion drugs,
1: now, that is an act. That is an act. We're not.
0: But if you're advertising, if the advertisement is, "Hey, we can get you abortion drugs. Come, New York can get you abortion drugs. Just go to this web address.
1: Go to this web address."
0: And then they ship these drugs in. So the advertising is advertising for something that's illegal.
1: The advertising is, I don't know that in and of itself is illegal, but the act is certainly.
0: Look, I'm not sure that you should be able to advertise for murder. Cannot be debated by science or reason.
1: But this law, kind of go over this law again.
0: Said
1: the bottom line of this law is, what is the
0: cannot have advertised for abortion drugs in the state of South Dakota.
1: Yeah,
0: and South Dakota has already said that abortion is illegal.
1: I think that's going to trigger the strict scrutiny of the United States Supreme Court. I think this will end up in the United States Supreme Court, and I don't think it will survive. I'm not saying I agree. And I think it's a good idea, but at the same time, we've got to be consistent constitutionally.
0: Well, constitutionally, you can't advertise for murder. I mean, you can't.
1: Yeah, but you can't advertise for murder in any of the 50 states. So it's not like...
0: But that's the point here. South Dakota says this is killing a human being. We cannot advertise the killing of a human being. And that's...
1: Maybe that could be a distinction there.
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14: 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It's a bird. 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
0: Power the Lasar Avalone.
1: Now Steph Curry is, man, he is
0: the
1: awesome.
0: Basketball player.
1: Yeah, Steph Curry, right. Basketball player for the Golden State Warriors.
0: Okay.
1: I mean, this guy, he's awesome.
0: All right.
1: And he's a true professional, disciplined. I mean, there's a lot to be said here for Steph Curry. Okay. Cool under pressure. I mean,
0: the Golden State Warriors hadn't won an NBA championship until Steph Curry was there, and then he takes them all the way, and they win the...
1: I mean, arguably, he's one of the most... I would say he's one of the greatest basketball players of his generation. Right.
0: Yeah, certainly of his generation.
1: Okay.
0: With you.
1: Now, even though, you know, and he can make whatever business deals he wants, obviously. This
0: sure.
1: is a free country.
0: Right.
1: But just because he has that freedom doesn't mean we cannot question the wisdom or the symbolism that he chose a Chinese company
0: uh-huh.
1: over an American one.
0: Okay.
1: To
0: do what?
1: Basically to... brand all of his like products like tennis shoes mm-hmm. and brand athleisure wear jerseys, shorts, everything is going to be brand Steph Curry.
0: Okay.
1: And so all of this is going to be manufactured
0: by
1: obviously
0: Timu?
1: In China. And by the way, there's slave labor in China.
0: Yeah, just the weirs.
1: But all I'm trying to say here is yes, he does have the right to choose whomever that he wants
0: right.
1: to, you know, manufacture all of his products.
0: Yeah.
1: But this branding deal, I just think it should have been an American company.
0: Okay.
1: I think symbolism matters.
0: Yeah.
1: And to the extent that he would have, you know, made the same amount of money, would have been able to earn the same amount of...
0: I'm not convinced he would have been able to make the same amount of money if you're trying to do textiles or shoe manufacturing in the U.S.
1: I just think it's important if your entire brand
0: yeah.
1: is reliant upon the millions of Americans who have bought tickets to your NBA games and bought your... watch the games.
0: But... huge business in China. And instead of millions of fans, they got maybe a billion fans. Now, they don't have as much money as Americans do, but that's part of maybe part of the calculus is that he went, you know, that Chinese market looks pretty good.
1: I mean, that certainly is the easy layup
0: yep,
1: here.
0: Yep.
1: But at the same time, I don't know. I just think...
0: I agree with you, and I don't plan on buying any of his products, but I probably wasn't going to anyway. Let's get to a bright spot.
16: I'm doing all right, getting good grades. My future's so bright. I gotta wear shades.
0: So the left has co-opted the entire month of June as Pride Month. And apparently every person in America is now supposed to affirm how awesome it is when people want to sleep with other people who are the same sex as them, or to celebrate people who have no idea what the sex they actually are. And if that goes against your religious beliefs, then the entire nation is supposed to call you a bigot. And that, did I get Pride Month right? Did I get that down?
1: Well, I mean, let me ask you this real quick question.
0: Yeah.
1: What do you say to your children?
0: Uh-huh.
1: If you know, you don't have little ones anymore, neither
0: no.
1: do I.
0: Right.
1: But if they see the White House all lit up in rainbow colors.
0: Well, they won't this year.
1: Or they see, you know, a gay pride parade and they go, what is a pride parade? What do you say to them?
0: Actually, we didn't do really any of that stuff.
1: No,
0: so
1: I get it. But, I mean, how do you explain that?
0: Would I explain? What is,
1: I mean, because Christopher Columbus Parade,
0: yeah.
1: You can explain the historical significance of that.
0: I explained to my kids the same thing I would say on air, which is pride is not something to be celebrated. Pride is, if you are too proud, that is a sinful activity.
1: Okay, but that's not what...
0: That's where I'd leave it. It's not something we celebrate because pride is not something to be celebrated.
1: So you don't get into
0: I don't get into the sexual stuff.
1: Child to talk about
0: I don't
1: the sexual.
0: Get into the other stuff. I just go, look, pride is not something that we should have parades about. Pride is something we're supposed to repent of.
1: No, I get that, but that only I mean I so basically you can't explain it to your children what this is all about.
0: Some of this is not it's not something I should be explaining.
1: Why is it all over national media?
0: Even into a bad idea. Our country has decided that we should be celebrating who's having sex with whom. And that's not something that should be decided. That's not something that should be celebrated. That's not something that we should have even had a conversation about. That's not any of my business. It shouldn't be any of your business. Which, by the way, Indiana Governor, let's get to the bright spot because that's what this spot's supposed to be about. Indiana Governor Mike Braun has named June as Nuclear Family Month.
1: Ah.
0: And I think that is a bright spot. He wrote, whereas the nuclear family consisting of one husband, one wife, and any biological, adopted, or fostered children is God's design for the family structure and has been the foundation of society since the creation of the world, and research reports that children living with their married biological parents have better physical and emotional well-being, and whereas when families weaken, society must compensate with expensive, inferior approaches such as welfare systems, schools and surrogate parents, and police as surrogate discipline. And whereas strong families are the most effective means to raise children into capable adults, I proclaim the month of June 2026 as Nuclear Family Month in the state of Indiana. Invite all citizens to duly note the occasion.
1: See, I can explain that to my kids.
0: I can.
1: What
0: too.
1: Is Nuclear Family Month? Well, it is
0: Mom,
1: celebrating...
0: Dad,
1: your mom, it's celebrating me, and it's celebrating you.
0: Right.
1: That's so easy.
0: That's so
1: simple,
0: easy.
1: Just
0: because the family is...
1: No sex involved.
0: The family is the building block of society. Without families, you do not have society.
1: And by the way...
0: Society falls apart.
1: We're not anti-sex.
0: No.
1: No, because you know why? We need to be making more babies.
0: Yes, as a society, we need to be making more babies, yes. I just don't need a parade about it. And I certainly don't need a parade about people who aren't capable of doing that.
1: Of making babies?
0: Yeah.
1: Okay.
0: With each other. The family is the building block of society, and that's something that should be celebrated.
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27: 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You want a man who stands up for what matters in this country. 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Ladies, look at me. 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

0: Welcome back to American Ground Radio. Stephen Parr with Louis Sarabaloni.
1: You know, when politicians say, well, if we only had more money, we could do more good.
0: Yeah.
1: We could accomplish this. We could accomplish that.
0: Right.
1: And you're not going to hear this in many other places with respect to what Pete Hegseth has discovered.
0: Okay.
1: $5.1 billion in contracts that are basically duplicates of one another. In other words, the Department of Defense has issued approximately Department of War, but when I want to call the Gulf of America the Gulf of America, you're like, oh no, it's the Gulf of Mexico.
0: When Washington was president, it was the Department of War. It wasn't the Department of Defense to the 20th century.
1: All right, but the Department of War apparently has issued about $5 billion in duplicate contracts, whether they're IT systems or consulting contracts, overpriced services, and you're not going to hear this very many places. And you know why?
0: Why?
1: Because it will confirm what so many Americans already suspect, and that is that government, that Washington, does not spend your money as carefully as you spend your money.
0: Yeah, but I mean,
1: and that there's waste and there's fraud and there's abuse. And before raising our taxes, you know, sometimes somebody's got to stand up and just say, whoa.
2: When I say whoa, I mean whoa.
0: We were just talking about the importance of family. Well, here are some words of wisdom about the importance of family. Thomas Jefferson said, "The happiest moments of my life have been the few which I have passed at home in the bosom of my family." Princess Diana, "Family is the most important thing in the world." Lee Iacocca, "The only rock I know that stays steady, the only institution I know that works, is the family." And Mother Teresa, "What can you do to promote world peace? Go home and love your family." What great for...
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4: News this hour from Town Hall. I'm Keith Peters in Washington. Democrats redrew California's congressional map to counter President Trump's efforts in Texas. The primary today will test whether it pays off for them.
5: California Democrats got voters to let them redraw the state's congressional map to potentially gain 5 seats in the U.S. House to counter GOP redistricting in Texas. Today's primary tests it that paid off. Political analyst Melissa Michelson explains why.
6: The top two vote getter system, which means that all of the candidates, regardless of political party, run on the same ballot. And that means that sometimes you get a race where it's two Democrats running against each other in November. Other times you get two Republicans.
5: In this case, Democrats hope it's their party in November. I'm Julie Walker.
4: The White House Correspondents Association dinner has been rescheduled.
7: The dinner in April with President Trump in attendance was interrupted.
8: Everybody stay down, stay down.
7: The gunman who prosecutors say tried to assassinate the president tried and failed to get into the venue. Weijia Zhang, president of the White House Correspondents Association, says the dinner will be held July 24th at the Waldorf Astoria in Washington, formerly the Trump International Hotel. President Trump says he will be there. On social media, he called the rescheduling a sign of strength and fortitude and added, "We cannot allow lunatics to change our way of life or even its scheduling." Ed Donahue, Washington.
4: The Trump administration is scrapping plans to create a $1.8 billion fund meant to compensate allies of the president, retreating from a program that faced setbacks in the court and a fierce political backlash that had threatened to stall key elements of the White House agenda. On Wall Street, the Dow up by 228 points. The NASDAQ rose 7. The S&P advanced 9. More at townhall.com.
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4: Five American cruise ship passengers exposed to the Hanta virus are leaving a Nebraska quarantine facility.
11: Health officials say they will complete monitoring at home after remaining symptom-free. They arrived in Nebraska 3 weeks ago following a deadly Hanta virus outbreak on a South Atlantic cruise. The virus usually spreads through rodent droppings, but the Andes virus may spread between people in rare cases. 13 cases, including 3 deaths, are linked to the ship. There have been no U.S. cases connected to the ship, and the risk remains low. John Scott reporting.
4: NASA says a fireball as heavy as an elephant caused the double boom that rang out over New England. The agency said Monday the meteor was about 5 feet wide and traveling at an estimated 42,000 miles per hour. News and analysis at townhall.com. From Washington, I'm Keith Peters reporting. Artificial intelligence company Anthropic is moving toward a Wall Street public offering.
12: It's the latest chapter in its meteoric rise from a little-known research lab to one of the leading AI companies, valued at $965 billion. Anthropic has submitted a confidential filing to the Securities and Exchange Commission for a proposed initial public offering of its common stock. Anthropic said last week it had raised $65 billion in private funding that will push its valuation to $965 billion. Rich Thomason reporting.
4: The Trump administration proposed 25% tariffs on imports from Brazil, charging that the world's 10th biggest economy engages in trade practices that are unreasonable and that burden or restrict U.S. commerce. The U.S. Trade Representative has charged Brazil with lax anti-corruption enforcement and unfair tariffs. More at townhall.com.
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17: To build a nuclear weapon was going to be built, was going to be effectuated behind a conventional shield. They were going to build for themselves so many missiles, so many drones, so many conventional weapons, including a Navy, that at that point there's nothing you could do about it. What they tried to do is they were going to try to build a conventional shield and hide behind that conventional shield and basically say to the world, if you come and do anything about our nuclear program, we will overwhelm you with missiles, we will overwhelm you with drones, and we will overwhelm you with our Navy, and you will not win. You will not be able to do anything about it. They were seeking that point of immunity, which is why the president chose to act, to deny them that point of immunity. Operation Epic Fury, some of you didn't like it, some of you did, was highly successful in achieving its military objectives, which is dramatically reducing the defense industrial base of Iran, the ability to build these missiles and to build these drones, especially the missiles program, substantially degraded. A substantial percentage, and I'll leave the exact numbers to the Department of War because I'm not a general and I'm not here to speak as a military planner, but a substantial degradation in the number of launchers that they have as well. They still have a lot of drones because these are easy to make. We all know it's not an Iran challenge. This is a global challenge, and it's playing out every single day around the world. I mean, Mexican cartels are using UAVs against each other. We should imagine at some point may even use it against our own, against our interest. So this is a pervasive problem around the world. The economics of it is something we have to solve for. But nonetheless, even their drone building capability has been eroded. Today, there is no Iranian Navy. There is no such thing. There's a bunch of Boston whalers with machine guns on them, but there is no Navy. There is no Iranian Navy. It lies at the bottom of the ocean and will soon, within a number of years, be prime fishing spots because they'll turn into reefs. So my whole point is that the Iranian conventional shield has been substantially eroded. Now, in the aftermath of that, two things have happened. The first is they entered into a ceasefire. They agreed. We agreed to stop. But part of that agreement was that they would reopen the straits. They did not, at which point the president decided, and I think appropriately, we can't have a world in which Iran, only Iranian ships get through the straits. And so if they're going to shut down the straits for everybody, we're going to shut down the straits for them. And we have done that through a very effective blockade and, by the way, through the seizure of sanctioned ships in the Indo-Pacific as well. Single day and lost revenue. Both of that.
14: I'm listening very attentively, and I will comment after we're done here. Only to say this conventional shield he's talking about, I haven't read anywhere that that's on the table in these negotiations. These ballistic missiles, you've heard me talk about it here. You've heard me talk about it on Fox. You've heard me talk about it on my video podcast. Are their most powerful conventional weapon. And this is what some of the Arab countries are talking about. Israel's definitely talking about, saying they cannot have the capacity to make thousands and thousands of ballistic missiles because those can blow up our cities. And I don't hear a lot of talk about that. And I talked about that in two monologues over the weekend on Fox. I've talked about it here. I've posted about it. I still haven't heard a lot about it. And yet, Rubio does mention how significant that can be. Well, it is. Cut five, go.
15: But the president says they also need to make commitments on their nuclear program.
14: This is Chris Murphy, the lowlife. Start over, please. Go ahead.
15: But the president says they also need to make commitments on their nuclear program. That's what I'm asking. What?
17: Oh, I see what you're saying.
15: What commitments do they need to make in order for the strait to be reopened?
17: Well, the second thing they have to agree to as part of this is, so in addition to the straits, that's the predicate that opens the door to phase two. Phase two is they have to commit to very specific negotiations on highly enriched, the disposition of the highly enriched uranium that still is buried deep in a mountain somewhere.
14: America, as I listen to this back and forth, I have to be honest with you. I'm always honest with you. I'm straight with you. That's why you're here, right? Sounds like a lot of talk from both sides here. This is a terrorist regime that wants to blow us off the face of the earth. We have them on their backs. Yes, we're killing their economy, but the regime lives on. They eat. It's the people who suffer. We keep saying they're going to rise up, and yet we don't give them the tools with which to rise up. In the past, the United States military did exactly that throughout the world to defeat the Soviet Union without a single ground troop in the Soviet Union. Any of ours, that is. So if we're really going to put the pressure on them and really pinch them, in my humble opinion, we're not doing everything we should do, including arming the people. I've brought that up, and the Kurds come up. Okay? The Kurds say, no, we weren't given arms, and we didn't steal anything. I know Erdogan in Turkey hates the Kurds, tries to eviscerate them. I know the Syrians hate the Kurds, try to eviscerate them. The Iraqis hate the Kurds, try to eviscerate them. These are good people who have fought side by side with us, just as the Israelis have fought side by side with us. And yet, we seem to cave from time to time to the Arabs and even the Iranian demands. Do we want to win this thing or not? Then arm the people. They're asking for arms. I have posted a video of a woman who has now put her life on the line, who held up a piece of paper. And you know what the paper said, Mr. Producer? You saw it. Send us arms. Did you see that? I would guess she's late 30s, 40s years old. Looks like a professional woman. Just put her life on the line because they barely opened up their internet and said, send us arms. send us arms. I just don't get it. Is our CIA too weak? Under Bill Casey, it was strong. This is what we used to do in the Reagan administration. I don't understand it. I don't even understand the reason that's been given why we're not doing it. Open the straits, okay? And we sign a deal with them. You know what can shut the straits? Ballistic missiles. So what's the situation with that? I just feel like we go back and forth. We want them to do this. They have to agree to do this. They have to agree to do this. We have to agree to do this. How is this enforceable? What are we going to do? Have a permanent presence? That's not realistic. That's not possible. We're going to have an agreement that the next administration, our administration, can rip up because it's not going to be a treaty, apparently. So these are serious questions I'm asking, not to attack, but to be helpful, positive questions I'm asking about how this will work. Cut six. Go ahead.
15: In order to get to that second phase, are you willing to release sanctions or release frozen money that the United States is withholding from Iran?
17: Right now, everything that's been discussed with them is that any sanctions relief. Now, remember, sanctions come. There's international sanctions. There's congressional sanctions. There's executive sanctions. So some we can release and some we cannot. But any sanctions relief is condition based, which means it has to be in return for the reason why those sanctions were put in place in the first place.
14: Let's stop one moment, just as a general matter. Sanctions relief means they get money somehow. The administration has indicated they don't want to give them cash because it looks too close to what Obama did. So somehow UAE releases money or somebody does, maybe Qatar, they lift sanctions, they can sell some oil. Where's that money going to go? It's not going to go to the people. They just slaughtered 50,000 people. It's not going to go to the people. It's going to go to the army, going to go to the IRGC. It's going to go to the security forces. It's going to go to the regime so it can sustain itself. That's where it's going to go, right? Am I wrong about anything I'm saying? If you think so, feel free to call up. Am I wrong about anything I'm saying? I'm just using reason and common sense on what we're dealing with and how our politicians act on these things.
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6: In launching these military operations against Iran is heroic, as historic, as iconic. The question is, how do we bring this to a result? What result do we want? Let's not pretend the regime is gone because the Navy's gone and the Air Force is gone. Who are we negotiating with? The regime. Who's still firing ballistic missiles and drones? The regime. Who's still slaughtering their own people? The regime. We make a deal. The communist Chinese going to stop funding them? Of course not. Are the Russians going to stop helping them? Of course not. The North Koreans, the Pakistanis? Of course not. And if they violate the deal or some aspect of the deal, what are we going to do about it? Nothing. Absolutely nothing. We won't have the will to do anything about it. People are already tired. I think people are tired of the back and forth and the back and forth and the back and forth. So far, this is one of the shortest quote-unquote wars we've ever been involved in. Not the shortest, but one of them. And what do you think China's taking from all this?

0: 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So chances are there will be more storms and floods near here again. 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Will they know what to do? Ready.gov/kids has all the educational tools and information to make the conversation easy. When the time comes, chances are they'll feel prepared, not scared. So talk with your family today.
1: This is Jeff Cruer with my commentary of the day. So the long political career of Bill Cassidy was ended on Saturday night. Louisiana voters chose two other candidates for the runoff. Bill Cassidy is a rhino, suited for Maine, maybe Massachusetts, but certainly not Louisiana. When he voted to convict President Trump of the bogus J6 charges, Cassidy ended his political career. Despite claiming to support President Trump, Louisiana voters knew it was a joke. Deep down, he hates Trump. He hates MAGA. And now, over the next 9 months before he officially leaves, he's going to vote like Susan Collins of Maine and Lisa Murkowski of Alaska. The real Bill Cassidy will be seen by all. He was elected on a phony promise of being a Trump supporter. And now, with the president's help, we can say goodbye. Let's hope Louisiana voters never make a mistake like that again. More info on this and the other hot topics of the day, check out ringsidepolitics.com.
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9: 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Please dial #250, say Mark Levin, to switch in as little as 10 minutes. You can keep your phone and your phone number if you wish. Again, dial #250 and say Mark Levin today. That's #250, say Mark Levin. I encourage you to switch immediately. Next hour, there was another hearing. Mark Wayne Mullen at the Senate hearing today. And here he is having to defend against the Democrats the ability to detain and deport illegal aliens, including the most horrendous type of criminals. And as I've said over and over and over again, the Democrats let them in, and the Democrats insist that they stay. Have you ever heard a Democrat speak out against the Islamists who are in this country? Have you ever heard them speak out against the radical imams who are leading them? Have you ever heard them concerned about the number of mosques popping up by the thousands? Have you? Have you ever heard them concerned about some of the things that are being said, which I play here over and over? They never complain about it, ever. Ever. Netanyahu, Israel, yes. Trump, MAGA, yes. Businesses, capitalism, yes. Never the Islamists. Now that should tell you everything you need to know. And never the Marxists, because they've all embraced Marxism. Marxism creates poverty, impoverishment. You see, the problem with the Bernie Sanders of the world, and I'll use him as a foil, is they're redistributing wealth before the wealth is even created. Let me repeat that so the backbenchers can use it. They are redistributing wealth before the wealth is even created. They're promising redistribution. They're promising freebies. Even though a community cannot sustain it. But they promise it anyway. They're destroying our health care system with Obamacare, and their answer is what? A more comprehensive, centralized, government-run health care system, national government health care system for the entirety of the population, where there are no private health care options. Zero. We've tried that with public housing, a failure. In fact, anything that's controlled by the government, other than what the government is capable of actually doing, like national security, sometimes it fails there, is a failure. If we had only government-run grocery stores, we'd starve to death. If we only had government-run clothing stores, we'd be naked. If we only had government-run housing, we wouldn't have a roof over our head, and if we did, it would be infested with criminals and cockroaches. I don't know how many times humanity has to go through this false Marxist utopia. And I was thinking about this late last night, like 2 in the morning. You ready? An epiphany. Marxism is said to be about materialism, right? The material dialectic. That Marx kind of adjusted Hegelism, but it's about materialism, and you hear the Marxists screaming about it all the time. And yet, in my view, it's not even about materialism if you ever really think about it. You interested in pursuing this a little bit, Mr. Producer? Next hour, we'll be back.

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11: Pop quiz, New Orleans. What are the two things you're never supposed to talk about in mixed company? If you answer James Carville as an LSU fan and the genius of giving minimum age earning janitors the keys to central lockup, wrong. But if you put your I'm a proud Catholic New Orleanian thinking cap on and answered religion and politics, winner, winner, Popeye's chicken dinner. And the grand prize is I've returned to morning drive where I belong at 6 to 7 a.m. here on WGSO and
12: News this hour from Town Hall. I'm Keith Peters in Washington. The nation's eyes are on California this evening as two political races grab the public's attention.
13: In the governor's race to replace term-limited Gavin Newsom, about 60 candidates are on the ballot, and the L.A. mayor's race is hotly contested, with Democrat incumbent Karen Bass fending off Republican former reality star Spencer Pratt.
12: Correspondent Julie Walker reporting. Democrats also convinced California voters to let them redraw the state's congressional map to counter the 5-seat gain Republicans hope to earn in Texas,
14: when they revised that state's map at the president's urging. President Trump has tapped Bill Pulte, head of the Federal Housing Finance Agency, to serve as acting director of national intelligence. He's getting a mixed reaction from senators. Texas Senator John Cornyn was asked about President Trump tapping Pulte.
15: I see no evidence of any qualifications for that job.
14: While Florida Senator Rick Scott says he's not concerned about Bill Pulte's lack of national security or intelligence experience.
16: If you look at most of these jobs, it's always helpful to have a background, but it's also you want people that are good at process, because that's a lot of this is organizing things. So I think he'll do a good job.
14: The White House Correspondents' Dinner has been rescheduled.
17: President Trump taking to his Truth Social page, saying the dinner is back on and scheduled for July 24th. The president writing, "This announcement is a very good thing in that we cannot allow lunatics to change our way of life or even its scheduling. I was asked to be there and speak and have accepted."
14: Correspondent Laura Winters reporting. On Wall Street, the Dow by 228 points, the NASDAQ rose 7, the S&P 500 advanced 9. More on these stories at townhall.com.
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14: Have you ever wondered how pigeons find their way home?
19: A new study finds some birds orient themselves using both the sun and the Earth's magnetic field as a compass, but it's still not clear exactly how they do this. Scientists searched for magnetic clues in pigeons' organs and found a strong signal in a very unexpected place, immune cells in the liver. More work, though, is needed to verify the pigeons navigate this way and to firm up just how those signals do get to the brain. Jason Walker reporting.
14: Grammy Award-winning R&B singer Peebo Bryson has died at the age of 75. He was mostly known for his Disney duets Beauty and the Beast and A Whole New World. He died Tuesday after having suffered a stroke. News and analysis at townhall.com. From Washington, I'm Keith Peters. What good is a press office without the press?
20: The War Department has declared its press office a classified space, keeping journalists out. Acting Pentagon Press Secretary Joel Valdez says it's due to speechwriters handling classified material in the space. He emphasizes there's nothing controversial about the decision, although members of the media might beg to differ. Last October, many reporters turned in access badges over new restrictions on their movement in the Pentagon. The New York Times has sued the War Department twice. Rich Thomason, Washington.
14: Reports say Scott Pelley has accused CBS head Barry Weiss of murdering the hugely successful 60 Minutes program. The longtime correspondent made the remarks during a tense meeting with the news magazine's staff and new producer Nick Bilton. Weiss, a polarizing figure, has called for a new approach to keep the shows thriving. More at townhall.com.
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0: Oy, oy, oy. Well, here he is, Mondami, at a rally yesterday. Cut 13, go.
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0: Well, that would be you.
1: 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And for buildings that have suffered chronic neglect.
0: So here you have individuals who can't raise their rates. They know the buildings are deteriorating, having difficulty paying their property taxes. 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And what do you think about this? It's all a ruse to steal private property. 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People need to eat. 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
0: He's at war with the capitalist system. He's using ideology. He's got the most radical types around him. So he's pushing out the Jews. He wants it as uncomfortable as possible, bringing in the Islamists and illegal aliens. He's raising your property taxes considerably to destroy home ownership. Says he's going to build 400,000 units of whatever. In 10 years, like he's going to get two terms and a half or two and a half, whatever. And they're going to be extraordinarily expensive because the minimum wage they're going to use is $40 an hour. Who's paying for that? Of course, we don't know. And the properties that exist, he's going to sick the lawyers on you for not upkeeping them. They're uninhabitable because he's made them uninhabitable. And then steal them from you. This guy is Castro, he is Stalin, he is Mao, with that stupid look on his face. That's what he is. Remember, Castro was 29, 30 years old when he led that communist revolution in Cuba. Remember, Mao never had a real job in his life, he was a teacher. Lenin never had a real job in his life, he was a so-called intellectual. And of course, Castro had been a lawyer for about 3 minutes. I'll be right back.
5: When you hear about Israel in the news, it's easy to think of headlines, politics, or another conflict far away. But for families in Israel and Jews around the world, this is personal. Anti-Semitic attacks in the Holy Land and across the globe. Elderly Holocaust survivors who endured so much, again, fearing for their lives. And in moments like these, your voice matters because your voice can remind them they're not alone. The International Fellowship of Christians and Jews is inviting you to leave a personal prayer or message of encouragement that will be delivered directly to someone in Israel who needs hope right now, right in the Holy Land. Not filtered through the media, not lost online, personally delivered. A simple prayer, a few heartfelt words. They can lift the spirit of someone facing fear, uncertainty, and isolation. This is more than support. This is standing with Israel and the International Fellowship of Christians and Jews when it matters most. Please go to Levin.
6: Why? Why take a chance? 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
6: We all have something worth protecting, a why that unifies this community we're all a part of. So protect your everyday. 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
12: With SRN News, I'm Jason Walker. Voters in seven states casting ballots Tuesday in a number of primaries. Of key interest, the governor's race in California and a hotly contested battle for the mayor's office in Los Angeles. Acting Attorney General Todd Blanche says the Trump team is scrapping plans to create a $1.8 billion fund meant to compensate allies of the president after widespread political backlash. Secretary of State Marco Rubio says he's very optimistic about the potential for a resumption of nuclear talks with Iran. He says anything is possible right now. And the playoffs are here in the National Hockey League. Hurricanes and the Golden Knights, they're battling right now. NBA starts tomorrow night with the Spurs and the Knicks. This is SRN News.
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0: 811.
1: Yellow. And yellow again. 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And in the U.S., demand for coins and bars and physically backed gold has surged, and the trajectory is north. It's going up. Meanwhile, mine supply grew just 1%. 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

0: 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I hope you'll check it out. All right. More Mondami. Cut 14, go.
1: When everything from gas to food, construction prices are up, what do you expect a number like that to be by the end of this year?
2: You know, I think we're going to keep seeing numbers like that increase across the country, given the economic conditions that Americans are living with. As you said, the war in Iran also is not just a moral affront or
0: The war in Iran is blamed for everything now. The fact that these cities are out of control, their spending's out of control, their property taxes are out of control, sales taxes are out of control. The fact that these cities have been driving up costs, the Democrats have complete control of them. They're always looking for the shiny object, and the shiny object for them is Iran. Not the taxes on a gallon of gasoline, not the taxes on your property. Everything's taxed in these cities, everything. That's why some cities are more expensive than other cities, and some cities are way more expensive than other towns, having nothing to do with the Iran war. Affordability. I told you when he was mumbling that word a long time ago. That's a slogan. It's a bumper sticker. There's not a single place on earth where centralized government is affordable. If prices are forced down, then there's no availability. The shelves are empty. Cut 15, Mr. Producer. Go.
2: At the beginning of NYCHA's inception, we're shown a vision of city government delivering dignity for the most working class of the city. And yet over the last few decades, ever since the Reagan cuts, we have seen public
0: housing. It's Ronald Reagan from the 1980s, you see. It's Reagan. It's the Iranian war. It's with this. It's that. It's capitalism. It's the oligarchy. It's billionaires. What a putz. An absolute putz. This crap may fly in a political science course, and not a very good one, at some school, Edge University, but it doesn't fly in the real world. Middle class, covering 92% of all Floridians. That means Mondami claims to care about. Many of the poor, so lower middle class. But DeSantis is trying to do what the people actually works. Mondami claims to care about. Freeze up your money. So freeze up your earnings. It creates jobs. It creates business. DeSantis is trying to do what actually works. Entrepreneurs want to come there. Freeze up your money. It's a fantastic program. Freeze up your earnings. It creates jobs. It creates businesses. And entrepreneurs want to come there. Mondami's view is it's a fantastic program. Massive taxes, redistribution of wealth. My centralized bureaucratic decision-making is king in the government. Can't take over in bigger big massive taxes. Read the private sector. Distribution of wealth. Now, that's not going to work anymore. Centralized bureaucratic decision-making than working in the government takeover in bigger parts of North Korea or Cuba. Bigger parts of the private sector. Or work. Not work. Now, that's not going to work any more than it worked in Venezuela. You pick the country. It's in North Korea or Cuba. Or work. Florida's become not warming what worked in Venice, Hong Kong as well. You pick the countries to be. Florida's becoming a mass what Hong Kong used to be. Successful enterprise zone, if you will, which has been destroyed. A massively destroyed completely by communists. Successful enterprise zone. If you will, which is, and of course, they take your liberty and destroy it completely by communists. When you steal somebody's property, like he's talking about, and of course, they take your liberty away, steal their buildings. Too, when you steal somebody's property because they can't afford to up, like he's talking about, keep because you've already stolen their income, steal their buildings. Because they can't afford to up. That reminds me of keep because you've already stolen their income of communist. And that reminds me of Banana Republics throughout Central of communist in South America. And I remember when Banana Republic Hugo Chavez, it was Republics throughout Central disgusting in South America. I remember when Hugo, decades ago, when he took over Chavez, it was discussed in Venezuela by a coup. He got elected, claiming again, decades ago, when he took in like Castro to be a Democrat, took over Venezuela by a coup, helped the people, much like he got elected, like Mandan, claiming again, like me, Castro to be a Democrat, and then basically that was it. There was never, helped the people, much like Mandami, and then basically that was it. There was never really an election again, or elections, phony elections. But he would walk really an election again, or election. Walk down the main street in Caracas, phony elections. But he would walk us in as well. Walk down, and he said the main street in Caracas in as well. I remember this film like it was yesterday. And he said to reporters, and he said it in Spanish, but it had English. I remember this film like it was yesterday. Interpretation. He pointed. And he said it in Spanish, but it had English. To these office buildings, pointed to that building. Interpretation. Buildings, pointed to this building. He said, you see, he pointed to these buildings. To these office buildings, pointed to that buildings. Yeah. That building, they now belong. Buildings, pointed to this. He said, you see these buildings? They said, what do you mean? Works buildings, yeah. They now belong. Appropriating them. We're taking to us. Them. They said, what do you mean? Works appropriating them. We're taking them. And they just took one after another. That's what. And they just took what Mandami's doing one after another. That's what Mandami's doing. He's creating a facade. He's creating a facade. What? Well, you know, they're run down. They can't keep them up. Well, you know, they're run down. They can't keep them up. Well, you make them run down. Well, that's, you know. And they're just going to steal them. You know. He's doing the same. And they're just going to steal the same thing. He's doing the same thing. And in Florida, it doesn't even enter. And in Florida, it doesn't even enter the mind of the governor to do something like that. Or the mind of the governor to do something like that. The opposite enters his mind, which is. The opposite enters his mind, which is. These counties. These counties. In a state, we don't control. In a state, we don't control real estate taxes. So we got to get these real counties under control. State taxes, including Republican counties that are out of. So we got to get these counties under control. Control completely out of control, including Republican. And what we're gonna that are out of control do is start a two completely out of control, 250,000. And what we're gonna. No, do is start a 250,000 exclusion real estate tax. 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That's pretty damn good, don't you think, Mr. On your home. Then we're going to get it to $500,000. That's pretty damn good, don't you think, Mr. Because that covers 92%. We're going to get it to $500,000 of our population. Because that covers 92% of no property tax on up to $500,000 of your home. No state income tax. Well, how are you going to afford all these things? First of all, we're not going to do all things for you. But secondly, the things that a state is supposed to do are going to be done. But we have taxes through tourism. We have commercial taxes. We have all kinds of ways of getting money in here. How can it be that the state of Florida has 4 million more people than the state of New York in their state budget? Ways of getting money in here. How can it be?
3: Is it about the state 60% less?
0: Florida has 4 million more people than New York's budget. Did you know that, Mr. Badu? Than the state of New York. Did you know that, America? And their state budget. The state of Florida's budget is about 60% less. Is about 60% than New York's budget. Did you know that, Mr. Badu? Less than the budget of New York, and there's 4 million more people. The state of Florida's budget in Florida is about 60%. Florida has a lot of big cities, but less than the budget of New York, and there's, it's got a lot of 4 million more people in Florida, in cities too. Florida has a lot of big cities. It's got a lot of diverse communities too. It's got a lot of cities too. It's got a lot of diverse communities too.
3: That's right. That's right.
0: It's crazy. It's crazy. I'll be right back.
4: Mark Levin.
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0: The U.S. Treasury just released its official financial report for 2020. Buried in it is a startling admission by its... The U.S. Treasury just released own numbers. 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

0: With Donald Trump back in office, one of his biggest adversaries, top Democrat Dick Durbin of Chicago, is leading the charge to derail President Trump's agenda at every turn. And now, Donald Trump back in Durbin has a new scheme. 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
1: I want to tell you about Catherine, a new sponsor who I love. I'm already working with them. For me, for my wife, for my older brother. So if you're turning 65 or you're older, then I want to. I know you're like me. You're getting bombarded with about Chapter, a new spawn, Medicare spam, and you're who I love. 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I'm already working with them months, and you're gonna. For me, for my wife, for my older brother, drown with it, brother, and people. So if you're turning 60, you're going to be panicking. I want you to get 65 or you're older, then get in front of this like I am right now. I know you're like me. You're getting bombarded with. I'm working with Chapter right Medicare spam, and you're going to get a ton now. It's annoying and confusing in a few months. Mail callers and robocalls, and you're going to drown around with it. 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They all claim different. Get in front of this like I am right now. Things. What we need, I'm working with Chapter right, going through this process is real honest now. It's annoying and confusing. Help from someone who's knowledgeable. These mailers and robocalls and somebody who will check every and ads targeted to you everywhere you watch and single offering nationwide. And listen, they all claim different. They'll be able to help you. Things, that's why you need to call Chapter. They're, what we need going through, the only ones through this process is real honest. Do it. And my help from someone who's knowledgeable. Friends at Chapter cut through all the confusion and somebody who will check every. They simplify the process. A single offering nationwide and will be able to help you. They want to make this stage of your life. That's why you need to call Chapter. They're less stressful. Starting with a medic, the only ones that can do it. And my friends at Chapter cut through all the confusion and care plan that actually fits your needs. 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Less stressful, starting with a medic, your prescriptions, the care plan that actually fits your needs. 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
2: So, ladies and gentlemen, you see the different mindset. 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And the other is dark and gray and is destructive. 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
4: News this hour from Town Hall. I'm Jason Walker. Now, testifying before the Senate Foreign Relations Committee earlier in the day, Secretary of State Marco Rubio says there's some progress in talks with Tehran.
5: For the first time, certainly in my memory, they have agreed to negotiate aspects of their nuclear program that just a month ago, just a year ago, they were refusing to even mention, much less enter into discussions about. That is not a guarantee that ultimately will lead to a deal that's acceptable to the Senate or acceptable to the American people. But we'll be able to engage them in a process to truly test the proposition of how far they're willing to go.
4: In the meantime, Iran stopped communicating with mediators after Israel threatened to bomb Beirut as it battles the Lebanese militia Hezbollah. Trump administration advancing what it calls the election integrity measures ahead of the next election cycle.
6: President Trump is pushing new election integrity measures through the U.S. Postal Service, requiring states to submit voter lists tied to unique ballot barcodes for mail-in voting. The proposal is designed to strengthen ballot verification and track mail ballots throughout the voting process. The rule is now moving through the federal rulemaking process. Democrats and activist groups are already threatening legal challenges. Willie Nelson, the White House.
4: So voters in seven states casting ballots Tuesday in another round of primaries. All of them, of course, are very important, but of key interest, all eyes have been on the state of California, the governor's race there, not to mention a hotly contested battle for the mayor's office in Los Angeles. Playoff time in the NHL, Carolina Hurricanes and Vegas Golden Knights playing game one right now for the Stanley Cup. In the NBA, Wednesday night's game one in San Antonio, the Spurs will face the Knicks. More on these stories, townhall.com.
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4: Key changes on the forefront of the Notre Dame Cathedral in Paris, a major transformation and an excavation site revealing some treasures. International correspondent Charles De La Desma explains.
8: As thousands of tourists queue under the summer sun to enter the Notre Dame Cathedral, archaeologists are working just yards away below ground, uncovering traces of nearly 2,000 years of Parisian history. The excavation started after the cathedral was rebuilt following the 2019 fire. The dig has uncovered hundreds of objects, including a 4th century coin. Archaeologist Lucy Altenberg from the Paris Archaeological Unit, the 1,700-year-old coin.
9: This coin there is an example of a Roman coin that we found at the Parvis Notre-Dame, where you've got the profile of, I think it's Constantine, this one. It was identified recently.
8: I'm Charles de Lethesma.
4: Breaking news and analysis, townhall.com. Good day for stocks.
10: Stocks edged up to more records on Wall Street as winners of the artificial intelligence boom kept driving the market higher. The S&P 500 rose 0.1% Tuesday. The Dow added 228 points. That's about 0.4%. The NASDAQ Composite edged up less than 0.1%. Semiconductor company Marvell Technology jumped more than 32%. That came after the CEO of NVIDIA said Marvell could be the next company to be worth more than $1 trillion. Alphabet fell 3.9%. The parent company of Google said it's raising $80 billion to help pay for its AI investment. Seth Sutel, New York.
4: In California, a jury has convicted short seller Andrew Left of securities fraud. He was convicted of one count of participating in a securities fraud scheme, as well as 12 counts of actual securities fraud. More on these stories, townhall.com.
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1: I just compliment you? 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But it's like we're...
0: It was a blast.
1: Friends, we're just joking around, cutting up, and then talking serious. But I want people to get... I wanted people to see another side of you that I know. And, you know, hear people hear this great constitutional scholar, a guy that loves our framers and our founders and our Constitution and, you know, the great philosophers that inspired these people. And you know all of this more than anyone else that I know, more than anyone, frankly, in the country, probably. And, you know, and you describe a lot of this background and you go into it in great, great detail. And then we evolve and we I tell a few funny stories about you. And we talk about our friend Rush and how much we miss him. And one funny story about you, me, and Rush having lunch. It was hilarious, only because you were. Just was a great time. And then we went out to lunch together. We had a great day. It was fun.
0: It's like the old days because, truth be told, we're just so busy and far apart that it rarely happens.
1: Oh, my gosh.
0: And,
1: so busy.
0: But it was a lot of fun. It was a lot of fun, and I think the viewers are going to love it.
1: I mean, it's not like we were really even doing a show. It was just like, you know, although I was trying to bring out of you what I know about you so others can know it about you.
0: Did
1: you
0: succeed?
1: So there was a method to my madness, but, oh, definitely. I never fail, Mark, ever. I'm only kidding.
0: Now you sound like Rush.
1: But
0: yeah.
1: Mark Levin, the great one, F. Lee Levin and Sean Hannity are nothing but for me. And there's truth to that, actually.
0: There is truth to that,
1: because he paved the way for all of us. We talk about that.
0: And we miss him deeply.
1: About him. Oh, my, Mark, I can't believe it's 5 years. I can't believe it.
0: Crazy. Crazy.
1: And we talk about it on the podcast. And I said it then. I think you in your own way said it then. I don't know if you remember. I'll tell a story that we didn't talk about on the air now. And I remember David, his brother, who was just a sweetheart, called me just before Rush announced that he had advanced stage 4 lung cancer, which, when you hear it, if you know anything about cancer, you know it's a death sentence. You just know. And David said, look, I was sworn to secrecy. I wanted to give you a little bit of a heads up, so, because I know you're going on right after my brother. And David's been my agent my entire career. He's your agent, too. I mean, I don't think it's a secret.
0: No.
1: And he did it to help me. And I got on the phone with you. Mm. And we listened to that together. And we were heartbroken. I'm not going to lie. I mean, I was crying. I was upset.
0: Mm.
1: And it was so, and he was so stoic when he said it. I think one of the greatest things is when the president gave him the Medal of Freedom. Love that at the State of the Union. And that was just a hard. And I remember I looked up at the clock, and it's 3:05. And I'm on right after he just announced this. And I've got to, like, wipe my eyes clean and, you know, how am I going to, what am I going to say? I didn't know what I was going to say, Mark. Mm-hmm. And then I kind of, like, took his lead because he said it so stoically, like he did everything. And I just said, I'm gonna follow that example. And what I said at the time of his passing, and nobody can ever replace this guy.
0: No.
1: You know, everyone says, they're all a bunch of Rush Limbaugh wannabes. I remember being criticized by people saying, you're no Rush Limbaugh. I'm like, you're right. You got no argument for me.
0: Exactly. Yeah.
1: I mean, there's only one Babe Ruth. There's only one Lou Gehrig. You know, he was one of one, as my friend Patrick Bet David said. One of one. Nobody else like him. There's nobody else like you either. You know,
0: or
1: and
0: you.
1: What you do. Well, you know, if you really want to be successful in our business, to me, you have to be your authentic self. You have to find your own voice. There's a great scene in Howard Stern's movie. I don't know if you ever watched Private Parts of the movie. Did you ever watch it?
0: No.
1: You need... Just the way you said that. No, never watched it. But I relate to that.
0: By the way, I'm not a Howard Stern hater. I'm not a Howard Stern hater.
1: No,
0: I think...
1: Not.
0: And
1: he
0: I think
1: one of
0: what
1: the most
0: he...
1: gifted, talented yeah. broadcasters ever. I don't know why he went woke. The old
0: he went
1: Stern
0: woke.
1: Would have loved Donald Trump.
0: Yeah. But,
1: yeah.
0: But
1: the old Stern
0: I thought he was
1: loved,
0: hilarious.
1: Loved Trump.
0: Yeah.
1: He did things. He was great. I don't know what happened to him. I just don't.
0: I agree.
1: And he doesn't care. He's like, I don't give a damn what you think. If you think I'm woke or whatever. But okay, well, everybody that I knew growing up that always listened to him, they don't listen to him anymore because they like the old guy better.
0: He was much the libertarian.
1: Yeah. Yeah, and he's just a great broadcaster. But there's a scene in that movie. And I lived as a radio nomad traveling around the country when I first got into it and worked for no money, little money. I mean, I never thought I'd be successful at anything. I just knew that I loved doing it, and I feel to this day blessed to be able to do it. But there's a scene where he's starting out in radio, and I don't think you did this. I think in large part because I coached you through it.
0: Yeah, exactly.
1: But... And I had no coaching, no help, having listened to radio, I thought I had to sound like a radio guy. And, you know, he does this scene, and now a check of our weather, hazy, hot, humid, chance of late afternoon thunderstorms. Right now, it's 76 degrees in the big city here on WWWW. And that's not Howard Stern, but
0: no.
1: When he evolved into his natural personality, his natural self, doing what only he could do and only he could pull off, he was amazing.
0: Remind people about Formatics. That time I came to your house, I had these 5x7 cards, and you said, you know, Mark, you're great at substance. And I said, but I don't know how to get in and out. Explain.
1: So the story is, maybe
0: I didn't even want to do radio.
1: The podcast. We'll save it for another one. But here's, okay, so... I kept pushing you to fill in for me, and you didn't want to do it. And you were reluctant, and you were a pain in the ass about it, to be very blunt. And I'm like, Mark, you're a natural. You'd be great at it. You were born to do this. Trust me, I know. And you said, well, how do you do that intro thing? And I'm like, okay. I wrote down on little blue cards, hi, I'm Mark Levin.
2: This is Jeff Cruer with my commentary of the day. So the long political career of Bill Cassidy was ended on Saturday night. Louisiana voters chose two other candidates for the runoff. Bill Cassidy is a rhino, suited for Maine, maybe Massachusetts, but certainly not Louisiana. When he voted to convict President Trump of the bogus J6 charges, Cassidy ended his political career. Despite claiming to support President Trump, Louisiana voters knew it was a joke. Deep down, he hates Trump. He hates MAGA. And now over the next 9 months before he officially leaves, he's going to vote like Susan Collins of Maine and Lisa Murkowski of Alaska. The real Bill Cassidy will be seen by all. He was elected on a phony promise of being a Trump supporter. And now with the president's help, we can say goodbye. Let's hope Louisiana voters never make a mistake like that again. More info on this and the other hot topics of the day, check out ringsidepolitics.com.
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1: Go ahead. This is very hard for me to listen to compliments about me, to be very honest.
6: True.
1: But, you know, the only thing I can say to that is this, is that I feel like I've lived an undeserved life. We talked about this on the podcast that drops tomorrow at 10 a.m. And more importantly, Mark, if I have any little talent or ability, is I can take all the information that is news of the day for my audience, compress it, and even take articles from very smart people, people way smarter than me, and relay the content, the meaning, the insight that people are trying to express to their readers that nobody has time to read anymore anyway, but that's our job to read. And people live very, very busy lives. You know who makes this country great, Mark? Not me. Nobody on the air. The people that make this country great, I will say our president has more courage than, you know, any politician in the last 150 years. But it's the people that work hard every day. The firemen, the policemen, the garbage men, the nurses, the doctors, the lawyers. They get up. They work hard. They pay their taxes. They play by the rules. They raise their kids. They go to church or synagogue over the weekend. They cook breakfast. They make lunch for their kids for school. They help them study at night. They crash and get up and grind it out the next day again. Those are the people. That's who I identify with. That is where I came from. That has never left me, and it's never going to leave me. If it was going to leave me, it would have left me a long time ago. Mm-hmm. And I've never forgotten that part of my life. My parents were much better people than me in my mind. They worked their fingers to the bone. They had very difficult, hard lives. They were both, you know, both grew up dirt poor. All four of my grandparents come from Ireland, dirt poor. And I know I stand on their shoulders. Just like I know how great your dad was. I know how great your family was. And I know, you know, they're all looking down from heaven. And, you know, and there's a big smile on their face because they played the role in our success. And all your listeners right now, hearing us right now, you know, the Levinites, as you call them, it's almost like a book in the Bible. and they all have their story to tell. And it's very similar to our story. And I'm going to tell you something. When I was a contractor for 10 years, and I said this to Sage Steele, and I was just on her podcast, and, you know, when I was when I worked in restaurants for 10 years, nobody wanted a selfie. Nobody wanted an autograph. I was lucky to get a paycheck. I was grateful to get a paycheck. And, you know, people ask me every once in a while, well, does it get it, you know, if they see me taking a lot of selfies or something, I'm like, no, I'm grateful because I don't have the job that I love, but for them. Mm-hmm. And I've never forgotten that. You've never forgotten that. And, you know, the people that are listening to us now, I want them to know how great they are and how much we appreciate them, how much we know how good things are. If we care a lot about this country, the reason we are all so passionate in fighting for our beliefs, like, for example, on Iran, I don't want our children and grandchildren inheriting a bunch of Islamo-fascists that chant death to Israel, death to America, with nuclear weapons and ballistic missiles that can reach London and Paris, holding the world hostage. And I don't really feel like arguing with stupid people that can't see that. I just don't. So I care about those people, their families, their children, their grandchildren, because it's really not about us anymore, Mark. You know, our days, you know, our days are numbered here. We're on God's time. All of us, everybody listening, we're all on God's time. And he'll call us all home one day.
0: We're going to have to go.
1: And
0: but
1: I'll
0: that
1: be right
0: said,
1: next to you.
0: What I wanted to also mention, and Rush was a big supporter of Netanyahu in Israel. You're a big supporter of Netanyahu in Israel. I'm a big supporter of Netanyahu in Israel. And it is a legitimate, strong, conservative position. Is it not? Quickly, I got 30 seconds.
1: Mark, it is, and I'll tell you right now, the rise of anti-Semitism in this country, the halls of Congress, college campuses, on the airwaves, is repulsive to me. That's it.
0: No, you're a great
1: guy.
0: And
1: I have no patience for any of it.
0: So 10 a.m. Eastern time tomorrow, ladies and gentlemen, you're going to want to watch Sean's podcast on Spotify and YouTube and Apple. We have never done
1: this. Hanging out with Sean Hannity.
0: Hanging out with Sean Hannity. We look forward to it. God bless you, man. Take care.
1: God bless you. Great one. Bye.
0: You too, buddy. We'll be right back.
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0: certainly didn't get to everything today, but it doesn't matter. It doesn't matter. We did what we wanted to do, and we did it the way we wanted to do it. And you've got, again, in Newark, New Jersey, at the DHS Center, where they keep illegal aliens and prepare them for deportation. Once again, the Democrats and their mob showed up, obstructed justice, tried to undermine our immigration laws and law enforcement, which is really outrageous, of course. And pepper spray was used to try and push the crowd back. And this Senator Kim says, "I got hit with pepper spray." Well, you know what, a-hole? 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
1: With SRN News, I'm Jason Walker. Another day of primaries Tuesday in seven states, but a lot of the active interest right now on the state of California. Very hotly contested races for governor, also the mayor's race in Los Angeles. White House Correspondents Association dinner has been rescheduled. It's coming up July 24th. The event, of course, initially disrupted in April by that assassination attempt on the president. Stock market inching, well, closer to even more records now as winners of the artificial intelligence boom keep driving things higher. Wall Street Tuesday, the Dow gained 228 points, S&P 500 ahead by 9, while the NASDAQ composite was up 7 points. And in the NBA, San Antonio and New York are kicking things off tomorrow night. SRN News.
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0: Mark Levin, an unapologetic patriot and unapologetic constitutionalist. 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
1: The show went very quickly. Always thank you for being out there. You know, grocery store is going to be more expensive in New York. I have an article here. Mondami's East Harlem grocery store site already got $25 million in New York City taxpayer funds years ago, setting stage for a $55 million boondoggle. This is what I mean. How ridiculous is this? You go into a store, it's got $55 million in taxpayer subsidies. You're not going to see one penny of it so it can sell eggs and milk cheaper. What is this? And I'll get into that in a moment, but that's how crazy all this crap is, all this defective ideology they call Marxism and the police state that comes with it. It's really horrific, horrific how it's going to destroy the lifestyle of New Yorkers from one borough to the next. And they want to impose this on the country from one state to the next, from one coast to the next. Now, some of you are traveling during the summer, right? Take a little vacation. Some of you are sending your kids to overnight camp or even day camp. Some of you are thinking about tuition. Maybe you're not going to send your kids to public schools, to different alternative schools, or maybe you've got to spend money on tuition for a college. And you're thinking to yourself, where's all this money going to come from? I've got a decent paying job, but I got these damn credit cards. I still have to pay them down. The interest rates through the roof. Other challenges.

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0: And I can tell you from personal experience, I've worked with them. Mr. Producer's worked with them. My daughter and her husband have worked with them. Terrific results. Terrific results. These are very good people, very professional. So as I was saying, New York Post, Mondami's East Harlem grocery store site already got $25 million in New York City taxpayer funds years ago. Now they're setting stage for a $55 million boondoggle for a grocery store. New York City Mayor Zohran Mamdani's plan to open a $30 million city-owned grocery store in East Harlem is aimed for a site that was already approved for a $25 million public upgrade years ago, setting the stage for a bizarre boondoggle that has even perplexed local business leaders. The Marquetta, the food-focused market between East 111th and East 119th Streets, under the elevated Metro North tracks on Park Avenue, is where Mamdani last month proposed to open a government-owned supermarket. Just think of that phrase for a second. We've got 7-Elevens. We've got Wawas. We've got the equivalent all over the place. We've got grocery stores. We've got supermarkets. Government-owned grocery store? Are you kidding me? So, between the $30 million and the $25 million, the total price tag of the market's proposed makeover is a staggering $55 million. And I'm looking at a picture of it now. It's ridiculous. This is what we all mean, those of us who know better. This is why the government should not be running anything, anything, pissing away $55 million. The $30 million is an outrageous number by itself, said Stephen Zagor, adjunct associate professor of food studies at Columbia Business School. You'd expect the doorknobs and the cash registers to be solid gold. And to think there's another $25 million allocated years ago for the rest of it, which is well past its prime, I think they would have to revisit that. But they're not going to. They're ideologues, and it's not their money. Affordability, baby. Affordability. According to the 2017 plan presented by EDC officials to local business execs earlier this month, the Marquetta, the market, could get a playground, a dog park, outdoor setting, a market that will offer fresh produce, grocery items, prepared foods, public seating, and a food hall environment. Gee, I think I got one of those in the neighborhood. Do you, Mr. Producer? I don't know about the food hall environment. Do we need a food hall environment? What is this, high school? Mamdani never mentioned the EDC's pre-existing project when he unveiled his plans for the public grocery stores for the first time last month, said Anthony Pena, president of the National Supermarket Association. City officials have not been transparent and open about anything they're doing, he said. Of course. It's a democracy. Why be transparent and open? This guy's a buffoon. In one detail that has sparked particular disbelief, the EDC's proposal calls for a parking lot that's outfitted with charging stations for electric vehicles. Electric vehicles tend to be more expensive, so they're catering to a higher income market, the professor said. It sounds like they aren't focused on what they're trying to do in serving East Harlem residents. So electric vehicles are more expensive. Electric charging stations at a grocery store that's really intended for poor people. Again, this is government at work. Remember under Biden? $7, $8, $9 billion for charging stations. What did they build? Seven of them, Mr. Peterson? I mean, how much more crap are people going to put up with and believe from these hucksters? Mayor's allocated $70 million in total for five city-owned stores. $70 million for five, one in each borough. Well, that'll feed a lot of people. One grocery store in each borough. That works out to an average of $10 million each for the remaining four stores, raising even more questions about why the city wants to shell out so much cash.
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0: 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I see it now, I'm telling you. This is American Marxism. This is the way it works or doesn't work. I'll be right back.
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0: Yeah, you're going to love the hanging out with Sean Hannity. 10 a.m. Eastern Time tomorrow drops the podcast. And you'll be able to see it on Spotify, Apple, or YouTube. It goes on for quite a while. We joke around. We talk about the past. We talk about current issues and so forth. He and I have tremendous chemistry. We really are like brothers. That's not just a statement. We've been through a lot. We've done a lot together over, I think, 30 years, maybe 35 years. Long time. Long time. And time goes fast. And the older you get, the faster it goes, right? I just wish Rush could have been sitting there with us, too. But there you go. In a world drowning in compromise and confusion, one ministry is still preaching the uncompromised word of God without apology. Hagee Ministries. And Pastor John Hagee and his son Matt, they are fabulous. The whole family is fabulous. I've told you I know them personally, my wife, our family. We're all very, very close. Christians and Jews standing shoulder to shoulder in support of God's word, in support of his mission, our joint principles, the Judeo-Christian belief system. You're really going to love Hagee Ministries. You really are. Every day they blast the full gospel across the planet. Powerful radio and television broadcasts that reach millions. Explosive social media that reach the next generation where they live. Rock-solid Christian education programs. You might say, Mark, you're Jewish, you're promoting this? You bet I am. Because we need a strong, healthy Christian community in this country. And I know that as a Jew. Very important. They have a website loaded with biblical truth, a daily e-devotional that feeds the soul of believers everywhere. It's the real thing, straight from the Bible, straight from the heart. Of Pastors John and Matt Hagee, and they are truly unique in a great way. And they have great parishioners, a beautiful church. It's filled to the rooftops every Sunday. I had the honor of being there. My family did it, and I. Just terrific. But none of it happens by accident. It takes resources. It takes you. You know, the other side is heavily funded. Heavily funded. Us, not so much. We must keep this work going strong for future generations. The next generation desperately needs to hear the unfiltered, unapologetic truth. 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It is tax deductible. Hagee Ministries, doing the Lord's work. Let's make sure they can keep doing it. And I can vouch for these people. They are fantastic. Have you noticed all these Marxist socialists are very, very wealthy? Here we have CenterSquare.com. Investigation, Santer's anti-oligarchy tour spent $608,000 on elite travel. This guy goes first class. Private jets, chauffeured cars. All communist leaders do. While Democratic Socialist rails against billionaire, spends big on private jets, chauffeured cars, and upscale hotels, the Center Square finds. I bet you didn't see this on TV, did you? Over at MS Later. Or the Constipated News Network, or any of the networks. Senator Bernie Sanders, a self-described Democratic Socialist, has spent nearly $608,000 on private jets, chauffeured cars, and upscale hotels since last year through his campaign fund, an investigation by the Center Square found. Sanders is barnstorming the country on his Fighting Oligarchy tour, a series of rallies aimed at opposing President Trump and supporting economic populism, a.k.a. socialism. To defray its costs, he's raising and spending money through his principal campaign committee, Friends of Bernie Sanders. Does he have any? Even as Sanders rails against billionaires' political clout and economic inequality, his committee has relied on elite trappings more commonly associated with the wealthy. The Center Square examined Friends of Bernie Sanders' filings with the FEC from the start of the tour in January 2025 through March, a 15-month stretch when Sanders was the featured speaker at 32 rallies at cities, university camp I, and small towns around the country. More than half a dozen other members of Congress, including AOC, have also spoken at the rallies. To travel, the committee paid $562,000 for 11 private jet trips, almost $17,000 for a chauffeured car or limousine service 11 times. For lodging, it paid almost $30,000 to stay at four-star hotels 15 times. You believe this? Paul Dane, chairman of the Vermont Republican Party, said Sanders is out of touch with ordinary state citizens. Yeah, he's a hypocrite. He's a fraud. He's a buffoon. These people are really bastards, and they're going to destroy our country if we let them. Cholera. We salute our armed forces, police officers, firefighters, emergency personnel, ICE.
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8: This is Jeff Cruer with my commentary of the day. So the long political career of Bill Cassidy was ended on Saturday night. Louisiana voters chose two other candidates for the runoff. Bill Cassidy is a rhino, suited for Maine, maybe Massachusetts, but certainly not Louisiana. When he voted to convict President Trump of the bogus J6 charges, Cassidy ended his political career. Despite claiming to support President Trump, Louisiana voters knew it was a joke. Deep down, he hates Trump. He hates MAGA. And now, over the next 9 months before he officially leaves, he's going to vote like Susan Collins of Maine and Lisa Murkowski of Alaska. The real Bill Cassidy will be seen by all. He was elected on a phony promise of being a Trump supporter. And now, with the president's help, we can say goodbye. Let's hope Louisiana voters never make a mistake like that again.
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13: News this hour from Town Hall. I'm Jason Walker. Another round of primaries and all eyes on California.
14: In the governor's race to replace term-limited Gavin Newsom, about 60 candidates are on the ballot. And the L.A. mayor's race is hotly contested, with Democrat incumbent Karen Bass fending off Republican former reality star Spencer Pratt.
13: Acting Attorney General Todd Blanche says the Trump team is scrapping plans to create a $1.8 billion fund meant to compensate allies of the president after widespread backlash.
15: We are not moving forward with the fund, period. The reasons for the fund is something that President Trump talked about for a long time, which is the fact that there were a lot of people in this country who had their government weaponized against them. The reasons for the fund, I think, remain as important as they were before, but we are not moving forward with the fund.
16: Not moving forward ever.
15: Correct.
13: Testifying before the Senate Foreign Relations Committee, Secretary of State Marco Rubio says America's foreign policy is set for the protection of our people.
2: I just want to remind everybody, you know, our foreign policy is one that's solely focused on the national interest of the United States of America, on the defense of our country, both its military defense and our security, but also our economic security and the vibrancy of our economy, our sovereignty, and our future.
13: Rubio says American interest should always be first.
2: We believe that America should lead the world, and I believe that we are, and we'll have a very good story to tell about that. At a time in our foreign policy, we lost focus on that. The reality of it is that our foreign policy, first and foremost, must always be what is in the national interest of the United States of America.
13: Well, game one of the Stanley Cup final now in the record books. Vegas Golden Knights defeating the Carolina Hurricanes 5-4 in the NBA. Game one coming up Wednesday night, the Knicks and the Spurs. More on these stories, townhall.com.
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13: Well, Democrats continue to claim that President Trump's recent physical was a farce, claiming that his doctors made false claims about Mr. Trump's overall health. CMS Administrator Dr. Mehmet Oz says President Trump is in, quote, spectacular health.
18: That amount of energy and that amount of mental acuity does not exist in a vacuum. You have to have a vessel to carry it, and the president has unique ability to just keep going at all hours of the day with remarkable strength.
13: At a news conference earlier Tuesday, Dr. Oz was asked why President Trump has now had at least four medical checkups.
18: I think he likes the results. He does really well. He aces the test every single day. And I do actually believe that he is curious to make sure everything is going in the right direction. He's a very meticulous person in so many ways that are often underappreciated.
13: Breaking news and analysis, townhall.com. The European Union lawmakers agree to increase deportations in detention centers abroad. Here's Charles de Ledesma.
19: The EU's moved forward with a vast overhaul of its migration strategy, aiming to ramp up deportations in what rights groups compare to the Trump administration's aggressive immigration policies. The provisional agreement, which will now go to lawmakers and heads of state for approval, comes as critics argue the new regulation could harm human rights. EU member states will be able to set up bilateral deals with countries outside the bloc to build deportation centres. Some nations are already in talks with third countries, mostly in Africa, to host what's called return hubs on the model of Italy's detention deal with Albania. I'm Charles de Ledesma.
13: Well, the White House Correspondents Association dinner in Washington has been rescheduled for the 24th of July. The event was initially, of course, disrupted in April. More on these stories, townhall.com.
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0: 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Did you know that New Orleans used to be called the crown jewel of the South? Well, did you also know that hiding within plain earshot of this commercial is the crown jewel of Southern talk radio? And who might that be? Yeah, you guessed it, it's me. And just what are the jewels in my talk radio crown? Well, let's start with priorities. I'm your family, city, state first guy. And in that order, you want more? Of course you do. See you tomorrow morning at 6 a.m. here on GSO and all morning long at MikeChurch.com.

0: Ebola continues to spread. Meanwhile, Uber, on a lighter side, reveals a list of some of the strangest lost and found items they've found in their cars. Hey, everybody, I'm Kate Delaney. Right at the top, we always swing into the rundown here on America Tonight. So let's dive into Iran and the latest updates on what's happening there as far as the strikes. The U.S. again conducting strikes after Iranian missile attacks. It's been tit for tat, as you all know, since this started back in February 28th. President Trump announced major combat ops, what was it, like I said, at the end of February. So following the announcement of a two-week ceasefire, initially the U.S.-Iran talks to re-rack here a little bit in Pakistan in April failed to reach a peace deal. But we've been hearing that there is the possibility. The problem is dealing with two different heads of state, so to speak, when it comes to Iran, but that perhaps there is a deal that is a lot closer than initially was thought to be. So here's what we do know. Hezbollah says it agreed to a genuine and comprehensive ceasefire, but it will respond to bombings in South Lebanon. Israel and Hezbollah continue to fire even after our president intervened. In the meantime, Trump says he spoke with Netanyahu and Hezbollah, saying they agreed not to attack each other, but that's on that side of things. So U.S. forces helped intercept Iranian missiles and conducted self-defense type strikes in an area following some attempted attacks by Iran in the Middle East on Tuesday. That's the very latest. So CENTCOM is saying Iran launched several ballistic missiles toward regional neighbors, but all failed to hit their intended targets. Two missiles launched in Kuwait were unsuccessful. Three fired at Bahrain were intercepted by the U.S. and the air defense forces there. U.S. forces also shot down multiple attack drones launched by Iran toward civilian mariners that were rightfully transitioning the waters. I mean, we go back to Hormuz again, the Strait of Hormuz. So, and Kuwait is saying it's defending itself against hostile missiles and drone attacks. That's what the army there is saying. So there are a whole lot of things that are in play in the Middle East, as we've been talking about. And even CENTCOM says it disabled an oil tanker headed for an Iranian port because they didn't comply with the U.S. naval blockade, because that's the other side of it, in the Arabian Gulf on Tuesday. So like I said, there's a lot happening, really, both land and sea, and still no definitives when it comes to making a deal, having a deal that is palatable for the United States. So far, that is not happening. All right, in other news that definitely jumped up on my radar screen, it might have as well on yours, is this story about the president tapping somebody who's known in the home building industry as, I mean, just somebody who's crushed it, Bill Pulte. He's the housing finance director, tapped by the president to be the acting director of national intelligence. Trump says that Pulte will remain the director of federal housing finance, which he is, that agency, and also continue as chairman of the mortgage groups Fannie Mae and Freddie Mac. And when he was asked about the experience question, what the president said is that he has deep experiences managing the most sensitive matters in America, the safety and soundness of the markets, and over $10 trillion at Fannie Mae and Freddie Mac, a substantial increase from where it was just 12 months ago. So he felt because of that, that he was the right person to jump in that job. And he is best known in the Trump administration for launching investigations into several of the president's political enemies over allegations of mortgage fraud, remember, and possible misuse of authority. Targets of the investigation included Federal Reserve Governor Lisa Cook and some others as well. So Pulte jumps into that position because, if you remember, if you're sitting here thinking, well, wait a second, what about Tulsi Gabbard? Gabbard announced her resignation last month because of her husband's battle with bone cancer. And after that, of course, the president praised her for having done an incredible job. But she said she could no longer do that job with the condition that her husband was in. So this is where we're at now. In his announcement on Tuesday, the president said he was tapping Pulte for the temporary role because, of course, as we all know, you need Senate confirmation if nominated to serve in the role full time. So this is temporary. Could it be full time? It would have to be approved by the Congress for that to happen. We've talked a lot about Ebola. In fact, you've even heard some of the people, a couple of doctors who dealt with people with Ebola back in 2014 and actually got it themselves, and how horrific that is. But the deadly outbreak continues to spread in Eastern Democratic Republic of Congo. Doctors are sharing lots of struggles that they're facing in trying to contain the disease. As of just the other day, there were 321 confirmed cases and 48 confirmed deaths, according to the government's figures anyway, and the U.S. Centers for Disease Control and Prevention. So additionally, at least, get this, 15 cases and one death have been confirmed in neighboring Uganda, according to health officials, too. So the virus is a serious threat, but people are also worried in the medical community of misinformation being spread about it as well. It's just that they haven't had as much of a rapid response as they would have liked, and that's part of the problem. I mean, this is a virus that does not, this particular strain of the virus does not have a known treatment. So it's about documenting how it's spreading through the populations, and on the front lines, it's about keeping the pressure on and making sure people are separated because of how highly contagious it is. So healthcare workers in the centers that are there in the centers overseas in Africa are wearing full personal protective equipment, of course, for extended periods, which then you got the heat situation and they're worried about the people passing out and all of that mixed in between. And of course, here in the United States, we have three areas cleared, three different airports for people who are coming back from that region as to really, really protect it. All right, here at the top, I think we need kind of a little bit of levity. So Uber released a list of some of the strangest lost and found items: dentures, butterflies, a dishwasher, what? Phones, wallets, and keys would be naturally, you would assume that would be very common. You're in the Uber. I mean, my husband is, every time we even go to a movie, it seems like every other movie he's losing his phone because it slips out of his pocket, right? For a while we were dealing with that. So an Uber situation, I can see how that could happen a lot. I mean, this is the 10th year Uber has released a list of lost items. Let me give you a couple. Collectible toys is big, vapes, e-cigarettes, teeth, and that happened a lot more than one would think. That's really kind of crazy to me. Wedding shoes, they were left. Breast milk, sack of marbles. I got your sack of marbles for you. You left them in my Uber. All right, stay with us. Much more on the flip side.
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0: All right, we're going across the pond to London, North London to be specific, and we're going to have a conversation with such an interesting man who's written a book called Eternal Book of Poems. And you know how I feel about poetry? My father passed away when I was 8, and he was a poet. So I've always had an interest in poetry and the fascination of who writes it and how you get your ideas. And also I've, you know, tried my hand at a few of them as well. So it's fun on this show to bring that to you, because I think it's inspirational. I think it makes you feel good when you read something and you let it kind of fill you up, depending on what the subject of the poem is. So without further ado, Peter Pablu joins us. And again, his book is Eternal Book of Poems. Peter, thanks for joining us on the show.
1: Well, thank you for having me, Kate. It's yeah, I'm very happy to be on here.
0: So you and I talked off the air, and you told me that you have been writing poetry for at least 10 years. What do you think it was that kicked in that had you decide, you know what, I like poetry?
1: Well, okay, in late 2004, I believe it was late November or December of 2004, I was trying to write a short story, and I had a middle part. Sorry, I had the beginning of the short story, I had the ending, but I didn't have a middle part. You know, there was no real story. I had the characters, and I think I had something called writer's block. And, you know, I got frustrated, and after a while, I just stopped. You know, I put the pen and paper down, and I just sat there for a while. And, you know, just out of the blue, I just decided, hey, let me just write a poem, you know. And I wrote one poem, and I thought, okay, this is interesting. Then I decided to write another poem, and I looked at both poems, and I think thought to myself, you know what, I'm onto something here. And that's how it actually started, you know, just out of the blue, just like that. And as the years went on, I decided to write different types of poetry on other people's experiences, my life experiences, and yeah, just carried it on from there. And after each year, it became easier for me to write.
0: So with the poetry, and you said that there's different types of poetry, and there's different styles of poetry too as well, but the subject can be conflict, and it can be love, and so many other things. What's your favorite kind of poem to write?
1: I think it would be something of a nature of love. You know, love or relationships. I mean, I do like all the poems that I've written in the book, but the romantic ones, the ones about love, they would definitely be my favorite.
0: So you and I also mentioned, we're talking about this, like you have influences, and you gave me a great example. What, besides your poetry, what would be your favorite love poem?
1: Favorite love poem? It's called, the title is called A Thousand Kisses Deep by Leonard Cohen. And it's a great poem. And yeah, he was a great artist. And yeah, that's definitely one of my favorites.
0: Yeah, it's a I think it's a classic. But I think this, the reason I asked you that and you told me that is because so many people have taken that and used it in different ways and have put it to music and set scenes with it. And it is a classic. There's no question about it. And that made me think of the title of your book was brilliant, Eternal Book of Poems, because they are eternal, right?
1: Yeah. Poetry is eternal. You know, words, meaning, stories, they are forever, you know, because everybody has an idea. Everybody's inspired by something. And, you know, I just put it to good use. And that's what I wanted to do. I wanted to prove to myself that I could publish a book and express myself through poetry.
0: When you got this published, what did that feel like for you? Because you had collected these different poems that you put together, and so it's a you know, really a block of your life and your work. What did that feel like?
1: Well, I felt like it was a great accomplishment for me. You know, I achieved something in my life, and I wanted to prove a point to myself that, you know, that I could do it, that I could, you know, write a book and become an author.
0: And you did it. So bravo. Congratulations on that. So many people talk about doing books, but yet it's really a small percentage that actually follow through.
1: Oh, absolutely. Absolutely. And, you know, for me, there was, it took time, you know, it took time for me to do this. I had to find the publisher, then the front cover, back cover, and manuscript, copyright, all sorts of things that I had to do. And, you know, I took my time and stayed focused. And yeah, as I said, you know, I was proud of my achievement once it was done.
0: What do you hope people take away from reading Eternal Book of Poems?
1: Well, that is a good question. I would say that, you know, I hope people get inspired by this. You know, I hope people, it would make people happy. You know, they could send a gift like this, a book like this, to their friends, partners, whoever that may be. And, you know, to always have poetry and poems in their hearts, you know. For me, it was a way of expressing myself. And I hope that, you know, people will enjoy this book.
0: When you went to, and I'm curious about this, you know, when you went to put this together and organize it, and, you know, you list everything from, you know, whether it's Warm and Tender, Last Chance, Last Time, Search for One, My Final Heaven. Do you have a favorite poem that you've written?
1: You know what? I had a feeling you was going to ask me that question. And that is a good question. My Final Heaven is definitely up there. To Die in Brazil, I would say I might have a top five. Search for the One. I think mostly they're the romantic poems. But for me to pick a number one favorite, it's a tough one. Perhaps I would say probably My Final Heaven, and second will probably be Warm and Tender. So it'll probably be the first two that I wrote down.
0: So My Final Heaven, tell us about that. What was the inspiration behind it?
1: Well, I was just trying to visualize something, you know, because sometimes I can get ideas from movies. So it could be from a thriller, could be from a drama. And it's just something that I would just use to the best of my ability. Just, you know, so it's not a real story. My Final Heaven. It's not from a real story. It's just I'm trying to imagine a scenario. And sometimes when I watch movies, I can come up with ideas. And sometimes when I listen to people in their life experiences, I can put that towards pen and paper as well. So I guess I'm a deep thinker. You know, when it's time to really think deeply, I don't know. I think I have a knack for that.
0: Yeah, and you also won an award for Editor's Choice Award for Outstanding Achievement in Poetry from poetry.com, and that was about 15 years ago. So that's an accomplishment because it's pretty competitive.
1: Oh, definitely. I was on poetry.com. I had quite a few poems in 2005. I placed, I think, one or two of my poems. And then, within a few weeks, I received an award. And I was surprised. And it was a great achievement for me.
0: Yeah. Well, congratulations on pulling that together. And again, the way that you weave your magic with the poetry, I think, is absolutely something special. And you can go to Amazon.com to get Peter's book, Eternal Book of Poems. Thank you so much for stopping by.
1: Thank you, Kate. And yeah, thank you very much for having me on your show. It's a pleasure to hear from you.

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6: With SRN News, I'm Jason Blocker. Primary races in numerous states Tuesday. And in the Golden State, nothing final yet as the votes are being counted in some pivotal races for governor and the mayor of Los Angeles. In that mayoral race, incumbent Karen Bass within the last hour has been talking as though she has won, but experts say this race is far from over and could go well into the night. Secretary of State Marco Rubio, optimistic about the potential for a resumption of nuclear talks with Iran, despite a shaky ceasefire. Rubio tells lawmakers the Iranians have agreed to negotiate on several points they had not been willing to address in the past. Iran has stopped communicating with mediators after Israel threatened to bomb Beirut as it fights the Lebanese militia Hezbollah. SRN News.
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And we head to the mailbag, and of course the mailbag is full. So let's start first with Bill, who is listening to us on News Talk 830 WCCO. Bill says, hey, Kate, I'm wondering this timetable on the Iran war. Every night when I tune into you, you usually give us an update on it. And it seems as though at one moment the clock is ticking and it's going to be over before you know it. And then gas prices will hopefully get back to a place that we can all live with rather than the hell that we're trapped in. I have a fleet of drivers for a small business that I run, and it really is tough. What is the latest? The latest is that the U.S. and Iran have been trading attacks, as I said at the top, and this is as an Iranian officer says there's renewed war with the U.S., that it's inevitable from their point of view. So specifically, they're calling them self-defense strikes against Iran, and this is in response to attacks across the Middle East on Tuesday. There were several of them. So the U.S. said all of Iran's strikes failed to reach their targets, and the president said that Israeli Prime Minister Benjamin Netanyahu turned his troops around in Lebanon following on their side of it a phone call between the leaders. And so what's happening there? Maybe there's more movement with Israel and Hezbollah than now with the U.S. and Iran. Iran is still considering, to be more specific, based on everything that I know, Iran is still considering the most recent draft of a potential agreement with the U.S. and hasn't responded. That's from the negotiating team. So another state news outlet, because some of this is leaking out, said the other day that Iran had suspended indirect negotiations with the U.S. So, you know, what do you believe there? We have the self-defense strikes happening, responding to what they're doing. CENTCOM said its forces struck, as I already gave the details at the top, the military ground station and multiple other targets in response to the attempted attacks by Iran across the Middle East. So, I mean, there's where we are, unfortunately, with that. So, you know, my prediction of this maybe is going to be the end of June. You know, we're in June now, so what does that mean? All right, we go to Brad, who's listening to us. He's been emailing us a lot lately. WHTX, 1570 AM and 97.7 FM, the talk of the town. I mentioned this the other day. Youngstown, Ohio. I went to school in Athens, Ohio, and I actually went to school with some great people from Youngstown, from the Youngstown area. Shout out to all of them. Okay, so anyway, Brad says, Kate, I am not much for wagering on hoop when it's the NFL. I'm in a fantasy team and whatnot, but do you think the Knicks are going to win this? In how many games would you say? Do you think it's going to be a sweep? Do you think the Spurs are going to put up much of a fight? Yes, they have a good team, but are they as good as the Knicks have been lately?

to win the NBA Finals, thinking that, okay, you know, this is going to be a different kind of road. I mean, listen, because they're what they're talking about is, I guess, what they're thinking of is the Knicks beat San Antonio in the mid-December NBA Cup champion game. Remember that? Because that's the thing that now the NBA does. The Knicks dominated the fourth quarter that night in Vegas. They rallied for that big win. So they're saying the Spurs really got under their skin, and they haven't forgotten it. So now they go into game one, and they have an axe to grind, their own axe, because they didn't like the way things ended in that big tournament, in that game in December. So, yeah, you could say that. But look, the Knicks have been so hot in the postseason, 11 consecutive wins, including a four-game sweep of the Cavaliers in the East. They're no slouch. But, you know, I think what it is, and this guy is tremendous. I've talked about him in the man cave. I mean, you know, Victor Wembanyama is a superstar. He's a one-man wrecking crew. He'll have to be on. Jalen Brunson, if he can nail some of those three-pointers that he made throughout the postseason, and he can dominate the way he's dominated on the floor. I disagree with people thinking that the San Antonio Spurs are going to win this. I think that the Knicks are going to win this championship. I do, because it's been a long drought, and they're in the NBA Finals for the first time since 1999, and I think this is their time. But who knows? That's why they got to play them. Good question, though, right? All right, let's go to Mac, who's listening to us, WGCH, 1490 AM, Greenwich, Connecticut. Kate and America Tonight listeners, I don't know about the rest of you, and I hate to be a weenie and whine about it, but I'm tired of the gas prices. I'm a bridge and tunnel guy, only I'm not commuting by transit. I'm going over the bridges, and between the traffic and everything else in between, it's with soccer games and kids and all of that, it's really adds up. I can't believe every time I go to, I have a Suburban, I can't believe every time I go to fill it up, excuse me, how much it costs to do that. And I think a lot of people are feeling that. I mean, forget your politics for now. Let's just see some relief of the pain at the pump. I mean, you know, that's it. I talked to my neighbors about it, and you know, when you're on a tight budget, especially when you have kids, a bunch of kids, you can only work so many side hustles and so many extra hours. I hear you. I mean, here we go again. We're diving into that. But yeah, absolutely. It's tough. It's because it's tough on small businesses. It's tough on people who commute for any kind of a long distance. It's, you know, the people who work from home, they're getting a break. They're getting a break because they work from home. They still have to do their errands. They still have to fill up their car, but they don't have to worry about as much. The price of gas is not crushing you as much. Let's put it this way. All right. I love that somebody else paid attention to the Uber, the unique things that Uber found, because they released this list, I said, every 10 years. And so Hal's listening to us, KSL Radio 102.7 FM. In Salt Lake City, one of our fabulous affiliates. Shout out to everybody listening there. Kate, I saw the list, heard the list of things that people left behind in an Uber. I just wonder how do you leave an oxygen tank? I think that would just be so vital. You must, unless somebody was like so panicked. I can't imagine what that is. And then a fish tank. There was on the list a 75-gallon fish tank. How's that not noticed? There was something else that I saw that stood out to me. There was two trees. Somebody left two trees in an Uber. Yeah, I'm kind of wondering the condition of the people when they were in the Uber. Was it happy hours at some of these situations? I don't know. The thing with the keys and the phone and money and maybe a package, I mean, maybe that's what it is. You're in an Uber with a whole bunch of people, let's say, or a couple of people,
and you're yapping and you have a bunch of packages.

phone kind of slips away and you just don't see it. Is that's sort of what I'm assuming. But two trees, how big were the trees? When you're planting trees, I mean, I've done the tree thing before with my mother. We planted a tree, and it's not like a little baby tree, but I guess you could get one that's small, and maybe that's what it was, two small trees. I think that's kind of a weird one. And the teeth is very, very weird. Oh, the teeth is so weird. All right, one last one, and we'll go to Joe, who's listening to us on KLIS. That's the Lou Information Station out of St. Louis. Katie, there's so many different things I wanted to actually email you about, but the great Peabo Bryson died. And of course, Beauty and the Beast, the dulcet tones, that was Peabo Bryson. I was sad to hear that. That's one of the singers of my time, of my young childhood. Yeah, he really had a great voice. Duets, hit songs like Beauty and the Beast was A Whole New World. That was his. That's what you're talking about. And his family just released a statement saying on Tuesday that he died peacefully, and you know, he went to the Lord is what they said, and he's died at the age of 75. All right, thanks so much for all your emails. Stay with us, everybody, and I'll meet you around the bend.

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0: so we know obviously spring is here, and with spring we know there's more travel for spring break and even afterwards, and sports and so much more, being outside, traveling, all of that, with millions of Americans who are preparing to hit the road. Distracted driving is real, unfortunately, and often underestimated. Safety risks so big. In fact, the most recent data available from National Highway Traffic Safety Administration is showing us that distracted driving claims, you ready for this, the lives of more than 10,000 people every year. That's way too many. To tell us more about the problem and what to do about it, we have Rashid Merritt on with us. Always great to have him, the Corporate Social Responsibility Executive for State Farm Insurance. Hello, Rashid. Thanks so much for coming on.
1: Thank you for having me, and very important topic to talk about. So looking forward to the conversation.
0: Yeah, absolutely. When we talk about distracted driving, what's included in that definition?
1: Okay, so the Centers for Disease Control has defined distracted driving as three primary things. Number one, anything that takes your eyes off the road. So that could be a lot of things. Number two, anything that takes your hands off the wheel. And then three, anything that takes your mind off of driving. So I think we can all think of several times when we've done any of those things, and we really have to be careful going into the spring and just in general.
0: Yeah, absolutely. So, and you said it includes a lot of things. I mean, look, I'm driving around. I see people eating. I see people doing makeup. I see people on phones. Do we just forget that we're in the car and underestimate the risk of that?
1: I would say a short answer is yes. So, you know, I have young adult kids, and I can think back to when they were teenagers, and I really would have conversations with them almost every time they left the house about don't text and drive, be careful, keep your eyes on the road. But it does not apply to just them. It applies to everyone that's out there on the road. The U.S. Department of Transportation reported that 29% of all motor vehicle crashes are a result of distracted driving. And as you mentioned, 10,000 fatalities, which is really terrible. 1.3 million injuries, 5.6 million damaged vehicles, and those statistics add up to as much as $100 billion in crashes. So this is the reason why State Farm, who's been around for over 100 years, has really invested in safer driving habits for everyone.
0: Wow. Is there one obvious issue that most people struggle with? Because, you know, you did this incredible study and there's so much that you found.
1: Yeah, well, we did a study, as you mentioned, and 68%. So almost 7 out of 10 admitted to doing at least one distracted behavior that we've referenced. But texting while driving is the most discussed. So if I would have only had 30 seconds on your show, that's what I would have focused on. Just don't do it. It really involves all three elements of distracted driving that we talked about from the CDC. They say it takes 2 seconds to not pay attention to the road to double your risk of an accident. And texting while driving, either reading or texting yourself, takes about 4.6 seconds. But I really love what you shared a few minutes ago, because it's not just those things. It's just simple things like me on my way in this morning, putting my cup of coffee into the cup holder and fumbling a little bit. Or it could be grabbing your child's toy off the floor to pass it to them. Really, anything that's going to take your eyes off the road or your mind off of driving is considered a distracted driving behavior.
0: Yeah, so how do we change? I mean, I know this is the million-dollar question, but how do we change these behaviors when they're so common? You just talked about yourself.
1: It's true. It's really important to remember, for me, when I think about it, is it's not just about the individual driving by myself. It's about those in the car with you, pedestrians, walking, cyclists. It's way too important to just not be cognizant of from that perspective. But if people are looking for some tangible things to do, I would say lean into the technology that's in our vehicles these days. When I first started driving decades and decades ago, we didn't have these things, but there's so much out there, from advanced driver assistance programs, emergency braking, that you can definitely use. And then I would like to highlight that companies like State Farm and many insurance companies have telematics that they offer to their policyholders. These would be opportunities for you to track your driving and for you to really understand what your driving looked like and those that are in your household. And really, in addition to resulting in a reduction in insurance, it also has you be more cognizant of how you're driving on a daily basis.
0: Yeah, that's great. Is there anything else you would throw in that our listeners really need to know?
1: Yeah, I would say that cell phone usage, you know, we talked about texting, but use hands-free in your car. You're going to be way more at risk for a loss if you don't do that. And then really, I would just say from that perspective, when you're shopping for a car, making sure you're considering safe cars. And then I just want to highlight a few great organizations we partner with, Safe Kids Worldwide, the Governor Highway Safety Association, and Students Against Destructive Driving.
0: Awesome. And where would you send anyone if they want to know more information?
1: Thank you for adding that. I would say please go to statefarm.com/safe-driving. We've been invested in safe driving since seatbelt legislation we were involved in, airbags, even graduated driver's license for teens. So we have a lot of information, including information on distracted driving at statefarm.com/safe-driving.
0: Love it. Rashid Mehr, it's so important. Thank you so much for coming on.
1: Thank you for having me. Have a great day.
2: All right, we're closing out with little odds and ends here on the show, including the fact that, how about this, just a couple of days ago, it was Clint Eastwood's birthday. Do you know how old Clint Eastwood is? Think of those Dirty Harry movies, but think of movies that go way back, those kind of after the spaghetti westerns. And I was going to say 36 years old. No, 96 years old. You think he'll make it to 100? I mentioned this on another show, but my friend Mary Lou, her mother just celebrated 100 years, and she's still driving. It's just absolutely amazing. So, of course, you think of Clint Eastwood. You do think of Dirty Harry. That was the 70s and the 80s. But so much more has happened since then. You know, you could jump up to really the 90s, the Bridges of Madison County. You could talk about things that he's directed, all of that. But the key is, I just wanted to, because we were talking about longevity, I just wondered if he would make it to 100 years old. That's a, boy, that's a long time to live. That's a life well lived, I would think, right? If you survive that long. What's it going to be like in the next couple of weeks when we're talking even more about World Cup? Because it's going to be the invasion of so many people. At least the cities hosting the World Cup hope so. The host cities should reap some benefits from the games, especially hospitality businesses that are near stadiums. You think about the 11 host cities. It's from Boston and Philly to Kansas City to Santa Clara, California. But part of the all of this that's interesting that we've talked about before is the ticket prices. Some of the money that gets spent in the cities, how much of that will kind of get pushed away on these World Cup tickets? Because some of that goes directly into the pockets of FIFA. And you've got these ticket prices that are really high in the U.S. And if people are spending sky high prices for tickets, you know, where you've got buyers balking at some seats that run over $1,000, that would leave fewer dollars, I would think, for some of the local businesses, because your money is being completely dumped into those tickets. I mean, that's not for everybody, though. That plenty of people would be able to afford that. They go and they get the best seats they can, which would be way more than that, by the way, because the World Cup is actually tagged to make 17 billion in additional gross domestic product for the United States. That's the forecast from FIFA anyway. And they're, of course, behind the event. The total event-related expenditure, meanwhile, will tally about 11 billion. So you do the math there. It's kind of on the cut line. There's definitely going to be some winners and there's going to be some losers out of all of this. And let's hope Team USA is one of the winners. There's been a lot of conversation about disappointment in the past, not with the women. We've seen how they've performed, but certainly with the men's team lately, the last handful of years. So the World Cup is kicking off in June, and economically, it could be a boon to the United States. And certainly, if Team USA does well, that's just another added part of this, too. But you think about these mega events, and sometimes mega events don't live up to what they're forecasted to be. They underperform. I don't know. I have kind of a good feeling about the World Cup. I've talked to a lot of people who are football freaks or soccer, as we would say in this country, aficionados, and they really believe that people are going to come from all over the place and they're going to spend the money. And it's, and yeah, there might be traffic, there might be parking nonsense, but they're going to go, they're going to root, and they're going to be there. Let's hope so. Anyway, thanks to all of you for listening to this hour of the show. Once again, go out and make it count, everybody.
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9: News this hour from Town Hall. I'm Jason Walker. Primary races in several states and in the Golden State. Nothing final there as yet, although the votes are being counted in pivotal races for governor and the mayor's race in Los Angeles. In the mayoral race, incumbent Karen Bass has been talking as she has won, but experts say that race is far from over. Anti-ICE protests and riots continuing in New Jersey.
10: More than 60 violent protesters have been arrested outside the federal facility where criminal illegal aliens are being held in Newark, New Jersey. The Department of Homeland Security says a majority of them are not from the Garden State, but from Portland. DHS says one agitator is accused of threatening to kill an ICE agent and his family. The New Jersey governor, Democrat Mikey Sherrill, has refused to cooperate with the Trump administration when it comes to arresting and deporting illegals. Laura Winters reporting.
9: Tremendous controversy and outright anger in the United Kingdom months after it happened. Fatal stabbing last year in Britain of a teenager who was actually handcuffed by police while his killer stood by has erupted in even more controversy. The killing of 18-year-old Henry Nowak drew renewed attention after the killer's been sentenced to life with a minimum of 21 years, Prime Minister Keir Starmer.
11: I have seen the body cam footage. It's harrowing. And I have to say, as a father of a 17-year-old boy, I felt sick watching it. It is absolutely right that the IOPC are looking at this. There are clearly serious questions that need to be addressed, not least how accusations of racism inform the decision-making in this case.
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9: Now, for some, it is a controversial move, but Kenya's president has sharply defended the plan for a U.S. Ebola quarantine center in his country. Correspondent Charles de la Desma has more.
13: On Monday, Kenya's president defended the establishment of an Ebola quarantine facility by the US, a move that led to protests despite a court order blocking the ban. William Ruto said the US had a long-standing partnership with Kenya on health matters, and that the quarantine facility at Laikipia Air Base was one of 24 such facilities that had been established in the event of an Ebola outbreak in the country. Some Kenyans had opposed the news of the new facility after the US said last week that no American Ebola patient would be allowed to return home and that patients would instead be quarantined in Kenya. The US intends to commit $13 million to the partnership with Kenya. I'm Charles de la Desma.
9: 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A new appointment to a key intelligence position.
14: President Trump is naming Federal Housing Finance Agency Director Bill Polte as Acting Director of National Intelligence, following Tulsi Gabbard's planned departure at the end of the month. Trump says Polte brings experience managing some of the nation's most sensitive financial systems, including oversight of Fannie Mae and Freddie Mac. The appointment places a close Trump ally in a key national security role. Willie Nelson, the White House.
9: White House Correspondent Association dinner has been reset now for the 24th of July. The event initially disrupted, of course, in April by that assassination attempt on the president. Officials emphasizing enhanced safety measures now and new access procedures. The event will be held at the Waldorf Astoria Hotel. A spokeswoman says the dinner's purpose, well, celebration of free press and democracy. More on these stories, townhall.com.
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0: 60 Minutes correspondent Scott Pelley has been fired from CBS after a confrontation with a new producer of that program. Breaking news on a Tuesday night. And the Trump administration abandons a $1.8 billion payout fund after Republicans were revolting against it. I'm Kate Delaney. First, we swing into the rundown here at the top of America Tonight. And we're going to start with Iran, because once again, there were strikes by the U.S., but the U.S. says they were defensive strikes because of Iranian missile attacks. So listen to what CENTCOM says. CENTCOM says U.S. forces helped intercept Iranian missiles and conducted, again, what they call self-defense strikes following attempted attacks by Iran in the Middle East. This again on Tuesday. Iran, launched several ballistic missiles toward regional neighbors, but all failed to hit their intended targets. Two missiles launched in Kuwait were unsuccessful. Three fired at Bahrain were intercepted by the U.S. Air Defense Forces there. So U.S. forces also shot down multiple attack drones launched by Iran toward civilian mariners that were rightfully transitioning regional waters, and again, emphasizing self-defense measures, because remember, this is the middle of a ceasefire, and so there's questions about that, about the ceasefire, and wow, huge news, I guess, because, you know, we keep every maybe 2 weeks we keep hearing something like this. All right, this was big news today as well. The House Finance Director Bill Pulte has been tapped by the president to be acting director of national intelligence. And member Tulsi Gabbard is leaving her post on June 30th because her husband has bone cancer. What the president says is he's going to remain the director of Federal Housing Finance, that agency, and also continue as the chair of the mortgage groups Fannie Mae and Freddie Mac. The president said that he has deep experience managing the most sensitive matters in America, the safety and soundness of the markets, and over $10 trillion at Fannie Mae and Freddie Mac, a substantial increase from where it was 12 months ago. And again, this is what the president posted to his social media platform. Pulte does not appear to have any kind of a clear national intelligence background, though. And that was something that was questioned today when Dr. Oz, who's running Medicare and Medicaid, was there to talk about something else, and reporters were there, and this is what happened. Take a listen as they questioned him about Pulte and whether or not he had the right kind of credentials for that.
1: Ma'am, I don't know anything more about Bill Pulte than you do. I did not think that would be one of the questions that would even come up here. I hadn't even heard the news when I walked out.
0: Okay, so this now moves on to he's interim. That's what the deal is. He's interim, and if he was going to be more than interim, he, of course, would have, you know, not temporary, he would have to have Senate confirmation if nominated for a full-time role. For that full-time role, that would have to happen. So that doesn't appear to be what's happening here. All right, I mentioned the big story about Scott Pelley being fired. As long as I can remember, at least the past decade or so, Pelley has had one of the central roles there. And the termination, of course, marks the latest shakeup during a really tumultuous period, you would say, for that iconic news magazine. The details just are that he was fired one day after a confrontation with his new boss. The executive producer is Nick Bilton. And in an email to 60 Minutes staff, Bilton wrote that the show had parted ways. That's all he said, parted ways with Pelley, and said, "I know how much Scott meant to many of you, and I don't say this lightly. I made repeated attempts to have direct conversations with him over the weekend, and this afternoon I tried to find common ground." He said that was the path that Scott chose. So then in a separate letter to Scott Pelley, Bilton wrote that he had been terminated for cause. So I don't think we've heard the last of, that story anyway. All right, the other thing that I mentioned, this is super big is that payout fund, the $1.8 billion payout fund. Well, now there's a reversal. Acting Attorney General Todd Blanche, who was trying to clear the way for that, now that has kind of gone by the boards and dissolving the fund before it could even begin disbursing any kind of payments. Part of that is because Republican lawmakers have refused to fund immigration enforcement agencies over concerns about the payout. So I'm saying Republicans are saying no, enough of them anyway, that there wasn't going to be any movement there. So the idea was, okay, we're not going to get that traction. I guess we're going to part ways with this whole idea. And because even when Todd Blanche was on the Hill, he was asked by Congresswoman Grace Meng, from a Democrat from New York, you're not moving forward with the fund ever, during a hearing of the House Appropriations Committee panel overseeing the Justice Department. And Blanche said, and this was the breaking story, correct. So they really, I guess, didn't have a choice but to say, okay, you know, we got to salvage the immigration agenda, so we got to move away from that. So that is huge, huge news. As the last couple of weeks, there's been so much conversation about it, a ton of conversation. Speaking of conversation, Ebola, Ebola, Ebola, and the 300 cases and over 40 deaths confirmed in the DRC at this point. And as it continues to spread, doctors have been sharing a lot of the struggles that they face in trying to contain the disease. As of just the other day, there were 321 confirmed cases, 48 confirmed deaths. That's the government's figures and the U.S. Centers for Disease Control. And additionally, at least 15 cases and one death have been confirmed in neighboring Uganda. And, you know, doctors are saying the virus is a serious threat. But, and I mentioned this in the previous hour, but they're very concerned about fear in the communities and the spread of misinformation, you know, fearing that the misinformation could lead to something more deadly and strike too much fear in the wrong way for the people who are there dealing with it. And even though this particular strain, there is no great course of action, as some of the doctors have said, look, a virus can be fought and controlled with scientific tools like rapid diagnosis. That's huge. Clinical management, research is big, obviously, preventative measures, surveillance of it. And if the population is distrustful of the healthcare facilities, or, you know, they live in an area of insecurity, the response, as we've seen this before, becomes much more complex, and it's much more dangerous, of course. And so that's the Ebola outbreak. Spreading of misinformation can be just as deadly in that particular situation. All right, I mentioned this in the first hour because I got a question about it in the mailbag, but Beauty and the Beast singer Peebo Bryson, dead at the age of 75. What a legend. I liked a lot of his songs. All right, I'm Kate Delaney here on America Tonight. Hang with us.
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0: Right, joining us this time around on Author's Corner, perfect time to have somebody who knows what it's like to preach the word, so to speak, from the female point of view, in a sense, but I don't think the congregation would have cared either way because incredibly popular. Jean Webb Davis has written a book called A Word from Brother Jean. Jean, thanks so much for coming on.
1: Thank you. I'm glad to be here.
0: So let's talk about your book. First of all, why did you write this book?
1: Well, I didn't plan to write a book in the first place. I hadn't even thought about it. And I was just writing a column for my church newspaper. But after 2 years of writing the column, I realized that I had something maybe that was of special value because it was simple and humorous. And it had ways to describe what it's like to live your life with God in charge and with the Spirit of God present and available to support and guide you. And so I thought, well, gosh, maybe more people need to be hearing about this. So I thought maybe I needed to write a book, and that's how it got started.
0: Yeah, and so you said it, you threw in a lot of humor, because I think sometimes that's what's missing, that people have, let's say they're secular people, they think,
1: yes,
0: there's no sense of humor here, but that's not true at all, right?
1: Well, I try to make, yes, it is humorous a lot. Because I guess that I am just naturally, and so I don't think I could do it without being humorous, so there you go.
0: But, yeah, so in writing these stories for the church newspaper that really exploded in a very big congregation where lots of people followed you and, of course, followed what was happening, what was that like coming up with the subjects for the columns?
1: Well, it was pretty easy because I have lots of stories in my life. You see, I'm actually 86, and so I've had a lot of stories for a long time, and I just remembered some of these stories and how they applied to living with God in your life and what this meant and how to do it. And usually it was something funny that happened, you know. And so I just put it together. And each chapter is only about 2 pages long. So I don't tell these stories for pages and pages. I tell the stories and I show how these show us how we can live with God in our lives. And I feel that most of the stories end up with the God part being quite profound, but it's simple in the first place and humorous sometimes. And then when I get down to talking about God, it can be profound and there can be a lot of wisdom in that.
0: Yes, absolutely. And one of the things that you tackle is something that we see what's always things that are happening in the world. And so what do you do? How do you find hope for joy and peace when the world around you is so chaotic?
1: Right. Well, you have to be grounded in God. You have to have put your life in God's hands. And you have to have accepted that God is in charge and that you will look to God for your solace and your help and your strength. And once that happens, then everything changes focus because you do have a means for help, even if it's not taking you out of the terrible stuff that's happening, but it's helping you find a way to adjust and to make the best of things.
0: Yeah.
1: And that's a whole long story, isn't it?
0: It is, but you're right, making the best of things, absolutely. And speaking of that, you were 55, and you became a Methodist minister in Dallas, Texas. What was that like?
1: Well, it was kind of difficult because I had been teaching school music, public school music, for 30 years. And a lot of the ministers in the conference, I'd been teaching their children, you know. And they said, oh, you shouldn't quit teaching our children music because that's what's good. And, you know, why bother being a minister when you're something you can do good? But, you see, way back in the 40s and 50s, I knew that I was meant to be a preacher. And there just weren't any women preachers in the Methodist Church in those days. And so I couldn't do that. And so I thought, well, I'm musical. I'll just be a minister of music. And so that's what I did. And I studied organ, and I became very good at the organ and piano and singing and choirs and all that sort of thing. And so I had a whole lifetime of teaching and singing and playing and everything, but it was totally inadequate. It was not what I wanted to do and was meant to do. But these preachers in the conference, they thought, oh, she's so good at music, why did she want to do this? So yeah, it was hard, and I just had to just do it anyway, because this is what I was meant to do and had been putting off. And now, of course, they have all kinds of women ministers, and so once I saw that, my husband particularly pushed me. He said, Jane, you've got to go ahead and do this. And so I did. I went to seminary and got started.
0: And for you, what was that like? How did you win the congregation over after all that work?
1: It was very simple, very simple. Because I didn't have any trouble. Although the first time they met me after I had been appointed, they said, what are we going to do? Because they never had a woman preacher out in the country church where I was. And they said, what are we supposed to call you and everything like that? And I said, and that's when I thought of the name that my husband had teasingly called me when I first started seminary, and that was Brother Gene. And so I said, well, I guess you can call me Brother Gene. And so they thought that was hilarious, you know?
0: Right.
1: And so they were laughing about it, and I was laughing about it, and things just got off fine. And from then on, I didn't have any trouble at all.
0: Wow. See, so then again, there's that humor. So the humor were using in the columns, that you really had this heartfelt desire, but because you were a woman and it was the wrong time for that, because when you looked around, there was nobody doing that. And then your husband encouraged you, though. So how great is that? Yeah. You had a husband who was like, yeah, you need to be there on the pulpit. You need to preach.
1: Yes.
0: That is something, right, to have a man like that?
1: Right. It really was. It really was. It made all the difference. And my father was a minister, too. And my husband was a minister. And my father certainly encouraged me also. But, you know, he had plans. Oh, you're going into music. You can direct orchestras and all that. Well, that wasn't what I wanted to do. It just wasn't.
0: Right. You wanted to do the other. Here's the thing. If I'm the director of the choir and you've done music all that time, I would be intimidated looking over at Brother Gene. I'd be like, oh, boy, I can't get away with that. I just got to be perfect. Were you easy on your musical people?
1: Well, I didn't have that many years, actually, working in the pulpit. I at my first little church, I think I ended up playing the piano for services. I had forgotten about that. The choir director directed the choir, but I accompanied her. See, I always get stuck into that because these people never seem to have enough pianists or organists or whatever to go around. So I did them both, and that's all right.
0: Yeah, so actually you were like the, it's funny, they call it the one-man band. You were the one-man preacher. You could go back and forth like, all right, we're going to take a pause here, and then you move over, and then you do a little piano. And so perfect is that. So, you know, it's interesting. You talk about it's all about hope. So give us a little hope. Should we still feel hopeful in these darker times?
1: Well, we don't feel hopeful if we don't know about God being there with us and God's presence, the Spirit of God, His presence in our lives is what gives us the possibility to hope. Because, and if we don't have that, if we have rejected that or turned it aside or left the church and you're not involved with God being present in this situation, you don't have the help that you need. It's very scary to be out there alone. But once you recognize that God is here all around us and in our hearts and in our lives, and God will hold us together and encompass us with His loving arms, and so that we have the possibility of great joy and peace and wholeness, even when the bad times come and terrible things happen and our dear loved ones are died by the COVID and things like that. we still can trust in God because God gives us the ground for all of this.
0: Yeah, perfect place to end this. Brother Gene, I love it. Very, very funny. And you are very loquacious in your book, and it's excellent. So a word from Brother Gene. Thank you.
1: Thank you for having me.
0: Pick it up on Amazon, everybody. And thanks for listening to this version of the show.

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5: With SRN News, I'm Jason Walker. Votes are being tallied in California. Several key races there, including governor and the mayoral contest in Los Angeles. And we've heard just in the last few minutes now, apparently, the incumbent, Karen Bass, has been declared the winner. The U.S. Trade Representative says the Trump administration proposing tariffs of 10% or more for dozens of major trading partners. That follows a probe into alleged forced labor. Secretary of State Marco Rubio says he's very optimistic about the potential for a resumption of nuclear talks with Iran. That comes despite a rather shaky ceasefire. Rubio telling lawmakers on Capitol Hill the Iranians have agreed to negotiate on several nuclear points. This is SRN News.
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0: Well, I am thrilled to take you to Melbourne, Australia, to introduce you to someone who is so inspiring and has changed so many lives. He can change yours. His name is Dean Murphy. His book is Find the Blessings in the BS. You can get his book in so many places, including, of course, Amazon, Spotify, Audible. You can get it for a song. And I'm serious, it's a real game changer. So we are so pleased to welcome him to Author's Corner here on America Tonight with me, Kate Delaney. Dean, thanks so much for coming on.
1: Kate, thank you so much for having me. I feel very grateful and very blessed.
0: You and I had a wonderful off-air conversation. We were talking about the road to you writing this book. And what's so fascinating, and this is even part of your story, and I think part of the beauty of you, is you have to deal with dyslexia. And would you have ever thought you could have written this book? What was it that motivated you to write the book?
1: Okay, so 2018, I ended up in a really, really dark place. You know, I don't know how I got there, but the road to that dark place, I'm not too sure exactly what happened, but through that darkness and through that spot that I was in, and it was a make or break moment. I decided that the only way to get myself out of that spot was to challenge myself and give myself one more year, give myself a chance to change things. 365 days is a long time. So I thought I owe my life that much to give myself one more year. And through that, I had to do things that were going to change, you know, and change my life. And one of them was I wanted to challenge myself in an area where I really struggled and never thought I could do. And that was writing, because I loved writers. I love people. I love books. And I love the fact that, you know, people are able to do that. And I never thought I could, because dyslexia, I struggled at school. English was never great for me. Reading was very difficult. I would fear standing up in class and reading. I would rather get a detention than actually stand there and read in front of people. So that to me was the hardest thing I could ever do. So taking on that challenge, I was like, do I really want to go through this process? And I thought, yeah, no, do. This is what you need to do. You need to man up and really actually do this thing. And it was a challenge. It was really, really difficult. It was, you know, I would wake up in the morning, I would have written a paragraph, I would wake up in the morning and all the words were jumbled and mixed up. And I was like, oh, wow, this is crazy. This is going to be a really hard journey. But my goal was to write a story, not a story, but to write a book which helps people navigate through life a little easier. Because I, through that dark spot that I was in, realized that I'd done a lot of stuff, but I'd made a lot of mistakes. And I had messed up in a lot of different areas. I got myself into really interesting scenarios. And now I look at it and there are all those really weird times and the things that I messed up are actually blessings, because they gave me experience. And I talk about it in the book. So the book is basically how to navigate through life a little easier. But it also, if you were 17, 18 years of age, it's such a great book for you to pick up, read, and go, wow, I'm going to be confronted with things like that. But now I'm armed with information that actually can help me do it. And if you pick the book up and you're 60, you could go, you know what? It's not too late. Like, it's not too late to chase your goals and your dreams and live a full life. And for me now, I look in that dark place that I was in 2018, which was almost no return, to where I am now and the things that the book has taken me on, because I only wrote the book to tick a box. I never wrote a book to get it published. I just, in my mind, I was just like, finish this book and you've ticked that box and congratulations, well done. I didn't think it was going to take me on the journey that it has. I published it and then all of a sudden I'm getting messages from Canada or the UK and people who are saying, oh, I read this chapter.

0: copies because other prisoners want to read it and whatever. And it's just these are what I learned by going in there is these are people who have done bad things most of the time on drugs and alcohol. But when they're in there, they're sober and they want to work out how they can actually in there live a better life, even though they're inside prison. So I talked to them about a whole bunch of stuff. I share the book and it's just been a crazy ride for me doing that kind of stuff. I never thought that me being in a dark hole would lead to this point in time. And that's why I kind of talk about it in the book is, you know, those dark moments that you're in, there is enough that you'll find the light. Eventually you'll find the light. You've got to give yourself a chance. Your life deserves more and it can change in a heartbeat. From where you are in that dark spot, it can change in a heartbeat. Like I said, I'm now talking to you in America and I never thought any of this would happen and I'm very grateful, but it's exciting for me to be able to share with people and say, you can do it too. Like if I can do this and I was literally rock bottom, you can do it and you can change your world dramatically.
1: Yeah, I love that. And you mentioned, you know, that people will write to you and they'll talk about the chapters. And in the book, you talk about so much, you know, where you say, again, find the blessing in the BS, because yeah. You talk about friendships, you talk about relationships, you talk about the controlling the emotional roller coaster, which is one of my favorites, which is chapter 5. Tell us about that, because I think a lot of people get stuck on that roller coaster.
0: They do. And this is the thing with it. If you learn that we all go through whatever you go through, which is your heart connected to, which is an emotional thing. When you, if it ends, say maybe a relationship breakup or a business breakup or whatever it is, you're going to go through the emotions, the roller coaster of emotions. And it is, you'll go through hurt, sadness, depression, anger, and finally get to acceptance. Now people say, oh, you know, and I love when I talk to therapists because they will say, well, there's a lot more emotions that go on with that. And I go, well, actually there is. But what I've learned through the people I deal with through my high performance coaching is hurt, sadness, depression, anger are the first four that are the strongest ones. And then you'll get to acceptance. And I'll say to people all the time, they'll say, oh, look, I've broken up with my partner of 20 years. I've gone through hurt, sadness, depression. I said, did you get to anger? Oh, no, I could never be angry with them. And I go, until you get to anger, and that doesn't mean physically harming someone, but that just means allowing that anger to surface in your body and let it out, you know, that real sort of like, oh, you've got to get that out. Until you do, you can't get to acceptance because anger is one of the strongest emotions, right? And you have to go through that to be able to get to acceptance. And we don't learn this, you know, you might end up in depression. Well, and rather than saying, oh, I'm depressed and feeling like that's going to be forever, say, look at it and go, well, actually, this is one of the emotions that I need to go through. And by identifying that you're there and it's just a moment, it'll speed up the process. So when you know that you're in that hurt and you know that you're going through that, oh, if you understand that, then you can go, well, actually, I'm probably going to go through sadness. I'm probably going to go through some depression. And it might not. Some are stronger. Some are weaker. It doesn't happen, you know, possibly some will come and go. But you know you're going through it so you can get to acceptance. And that's what you've got to do, because when you accept what you've gone through, you can move on and you can finally have the life that you really, really want. You know, and that's that chapter. And you know what? Another thing that should be taught in schools.
1: Boy, I so agree with that. And here's what I love too. So there's things that people can just what you just told us right there. How do you process that and get to that anger? Because then, wow, what happens on the other side? That acceptance that's so important is I love this part 3, things to watch out for along the way. Because if we know the things to watch out for, how much better off will we be starting? I wish I had this book when I was a kid. Yep. How much different would you process a lot of the things you see as you move along, right?
0: Yeah, and it's the things to watch out for along the way onto the road to being your authentic self and living your full life. If we had, I think you would agree, if you learned that at school, then you're armed with information. Like there's things about the blame game. How many times do you come across people? Well, I've got friends of mine and, you know, they just constantly blame others for what's going on. They blame governments. They blame their boss. They blame their partner. and this constant blame game that goes on, when realistically, if you can sit there and go, well, where did I play a part in that situation? And when you do, and you go, actually, that was, you know, had I not got involved with that business partner who everyone told me don't do it, but I still went down that road, right, I wouldn't have ended up in that situation. So when you take responsibility, and I say in the book that nothing will hold you back more than the inability to be able to take responsibility for your actions, all right? Doesn't mean you need to blame yourself for everything, but take control and just go, okay, look, you know what? The partner that I was with, there was red flags at the start. I didn't look at the red flags. I ended up in a mess, you know? Take responsibility. You didn't, people warned you about it or whatever it was. And so there, it speeds up the process so you can get to the other side of it so you can actually start living a full life.
1: What I like so much about Dean's book is, Dean, is the way you break it into parts. Part one, you can change your life. Part two, what will help you change your life. Part three, things to watch out for, of course, along the way. So as we continue our conversation with Dean Murphy, find the blessings in the BS. What gives people the most trouble? I'm Kate Delaney. Thanks for hanging with us here on ATN as we continue that conversation with Dean Murphy.
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0: The name of the book is Find the Blessings in the BS, and we're having that conversation on Author's Corner with Dean Murphy. Dean, what do you think it is that gives people the most trouble?
1: I think people struggle with suppression. I think, there's a couple of things, actually. You know, I think people suppress a lot of their true selves. And what I try and explain in the book is the more you suppress, the more you're going to express somewhere, right? So, if you're suppressing your true thoughts, feelings, wants, needs, desires, right, it's going to come out. The same amount of suppression that you have there is going to come out somewhere in your world, all right? So if you find a lot of people who, I have people say, oh, so-and-so's going through a midlife crisis. It's not a midlife crisis. It's the fact that in their 20s and 30s, they suppressed what they really wanted to do because they were busy with jobs and mortgages and kids and houses and whatever. They get to their 40s, they go, oh, all those things I wanted to do. I wanted to travel. I wanted to buy a new car. I wanted to do all that. It comes out in this suppression, right? And so that's a good thing. You know, it will balance itself out. But people sort of look and go, oh, they've lost the plot. They've all of a sudden. No, it's just that they're suppressing their true feelings. And if you suppress yourself, if you've ever gone and spent time in a retirement village or a nursing home, you will see what happens if you suppress yourself through the course of your life, because it will come out. It'll be expressed, and 9 times out of 10, it's expressed in bitterness and anger. All right, people who haven't lived their true, authentic self. And the other chapter that I talk about in there is about if you're sick and tired of being a counterfeit note, which is, are you living your authentic self? Are you being that person? Because if you're not, what's happening is you're playing a part. If you're in a job and you're playing a part, you go home at the end of the night and you're going to be so unhappy because you can't express yourself as your true self, right? If you're in a relationship, you're playing a part or whatever. So to be able to wake up daily and be your authentic self and feel 100%, this is me, I'm real, and I'm no apologies for it, then you will live 100% in your true physical self, right? Anything else, you're just playing a part, and you're never going to be. I don't think you can ever be truly happy playing a part. I've never seen too many people come to me as a performance coach, and I know they're playing a part, and there's something missing, and it's happiness.
0: Oh, boy. I mean, I so agree with you so much, Dean. But I think that a lot of people are afraid to do that. And sometimes they feel like, well, I don't know what it is. How do I get there? What are you talking about? What do you mean? I am authentic. You'll hear that a lot, but you can tell, you can spot it right away, can't you?
1: Yeah. Yeah, and I think they've been playing the game for so long as they get confused and think that is themselves, right? And it's not. You've got to sit there and go, am I really? And it a lot of the time it comes around, are you living to your true core values, you know? And I think you'll find a lot of people who are in jobs working these really incredibly intense jobs and are very unhappy. But they're trying to make out they've got, I'm making money, so that's great, and that pays, for my lifestyle and whatever. But you're working 17 hours a day for someone that you don't like, who you don't care about, doing work that doesn't bring you purpose, right? That's not living your authentic self. That's just playing a part,
0: So true. Such a powerful message. One of the many in the book. Again, Find the Blessings in the BS. We're speaking with Dean Murphy. You can get his book just about anywhere where great books are sold: Amazon, Spotify, Audible, all the usual places, all the great places to get them. I want to mention this too. FocusOneCoaching.com. He's awesome coach for people who really want to get through the weeds, I call it. You could probably say it better, but I say it's getting through the weeds in your head. You know, what is it that gets you stuck, or how do you keep hitting it at the same level? When people read your book, what do you hope they take away?
1: First of all, I've written the book, and I tried to find the funny side of life in it. So I try and write it as though, okay, I'm going to tell you some funny stories about myself, and then I'm going to talk about how you can actually navigate through the hard times. So what I hope people walk away with is, first of all, they have a laugh, and they also it's thought provoking. Like, it's just something that they go, oh my God, I never thought that I've been doing that my whole life, and there's a better way to do it. And maybe if I just tweak a few things, I can have a better life or a happier life or whatever. So I think I really want them to take away, I just want them to understand that all I've done in the book is I've tried to be raw, authentic, honest. I tell stories in there that will, you know, could shock some people, but actually at the same time, it will give them a laugh. I've never had anyone yet has read the book and said, oh my God, that there were some really incredibly intense, funny stories in there. And so for me, it's just, I want to light up your life a little bit. And I also want you to think about your life. I want you to realize that, you know, like we said, you get one shot. You know, I look at you, Kate, and you're living this incredible journey in life and the things that you do. And I now feel like my life is there. And I feel like everyone can have that chance, but you've just got to make some changes. And the book will give you guidance in certain areas. It will certainly arm you with information. And who knows, 365 days from now, you read the book, and in 365 days from now, your life can be a completely different story.
0: I totally agree. You have to tell us one story. We don't want to tell everyone everything. So I purposely will not tell everyone everything about the book, because they can get it for a song. They need to get it and read it. I said that at the beginning. But give us one story.
1: One story. Okay. So when I talk about stress and how you can deal with stress. It's about controlling stress. And one of the most stressful times I had in my life was I was running a big event, this big party, flying in DJs, doing all that kind of stuff. And it was a New Year's Eve party. And I basically, for some reason, in my head it made sense, but I decided to put fireworks in for the 12 o'clock show. And it could have, it seemed like a good idea, but now in reflection, it was the most stressful night of my life, because the fireworks came off the rigging. It shot across the room. I had friends of mine who had their hair singed. It was a rocket came off and shot a guy in the arm. And I was like, and the whole thing in my head looked like it was going to be a great scene, but it was like, could have possibly been the worst thing that ever happened. Now, I have people who were there that night, and 20 years later, they're still talking about, best night ever. We never thought that was going to happen, right? But I talk about how I dealt with the stress, because I thought, oh no, this is the worst thing that's ever going to happen. And so at the end of it, I'd send an apology email to everyone saying, oh my God, so sorry for all that happened, whatever. Two people asked for a refund, and all these people sent me messages going, no, we know that it wasn't your fault. It was just one of those things. But it could have destroyed and burnt down the whole nightclub. So it's an interesting, fascinating story, but you know, that was the life I was living, but it was a great lesson for me.
0: And it's interesting, because I think this is full circle for you. You told us, you know, here you were, you almost ended it all, and now, thank goodness, you would have robbed the world of, you know, Dean Murphy, and you've changed so many lives. What's life like for you now?
1: Life is, it is unbelievable, because, you know, that period of time when I was in that hole, I thought I had nothing more to give. Absolutely, I was done. I had nothing more to really live for. I had nothing really to offer. Now my life is based around helping people. And I do this high-performance coaching. I'm changing people's lives daily. You know, I'm working with springboard divers, because that's my love. I'm a springboard diver for most of my life. And I'm giving people a chance to feel incredibly motivated every single day. And it's just, I'm very lucky. I'm very blessed that it's come full circle. And I now, the world that I was in had a lot of negative to it. The world that I'm in now has so much positive, and I get so much great feedback, as I'm sure you do with what you do, Kate. And you know, it's weird, because you actually go, wow, life is so different now. And I wake up just really content, happy, and still pushing the point to people that you can do this as well. You can wake up and have a great life. You just got to make a few changes along the way. So yeah, no, it's been great. And you know, like I said, I thank you so much for you know, what you're doing today, the podcast and all that, because it's amazing this journey that I'm on, and you're so good at what you do, and I've been listening to a lot of your interviews, and you just bring out the best of people. So I've loved today. It's been great. I feel really comfortable, and you're wonderful.
0: Well, I think everybody should get your book, Find the Blessing in the BS. So easy to pick it up. Dean Murphy, what a delight. Thank you so much for coming on.
1: Hey, thank you for your time. I loved it. Thank you.
0: Friends, thanks so much for listening to this great interview with Dean Murphy. Remember to make it count. I'm Kate Delaney. We'll see you again soon.
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6: News this hour from Town Hall. I'm Jason Walker. In Los Angeles, Mayor Karen Bass has officially now advanced to the November runoff for her bid for re-election. Other key races, including the gubernatorial race, still undecided at this hour. Iran apparently stopped communicating with mediators after Israel threatened to bomb Beirut as it fights the Lebanese militia Hezbollah. However, President Trump is disputing that claim. He says no, the talks are continuing. Testifying before the Senate Foreign Relations Committee, Secretary of State Marco Rubio says diplomacy goes hand in hand with commerce and defense.
7: Foreign policy cannot be separated from economic policy, from border policy, from energy policy, from any of these other spheres that are critical to our national interests. A country that cannot build ships or produce medicine or control immigration or access vital resources cannot defend its people, cannot defend its interests, and cannot defend its way of life. So our foreign policy continues to be reoriented around the real foundations of national strength.
6: Five American cruise ship passengers exposed to the hantavirus, leaving a Nebraska quarantine facility.
8: Health officials say they will complete monitoring at home after remaining symptom-free. They arrived in Nebraska 3 weeks ago following a deadly hantavirus outbreak on a South Atlantic cruise. The virus usually spreads through rodent droppings, but the Andes virus may spread between people in rare cases. 13 cases, including 3 deaths, are linked to the ship. There have been no U.S. cases connected to the ship, and the risk remains low. John Scott reporting.
6: U.S. Trade Representative says the Trump administration proposing tariffs of 10% or more for dozens of trading partners following a probe of alleged forced labor. More on these stories, townhall.com.
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6: Economists worldwide say this is not really a surprising event at all. Iran's central bank says that inflation has reached a record high there. The latest on the story from correspondent Charles de la Desma.
10: Year-on-year inflation in Iran reached a level in May unseen since World War II, underlining the economic pain average Iranians face as the Islamic Republic worries about the war with Israel and the U.S. restarting. A report Monday by Iran's central bank represents the first official acknowledgement of what Iranians shopping, paying for a taxi, or visiting a medical clinic already know. The real currency is battered by the war and uncertainty around it resuming. Meanwhile, long-time problems of economic management and government corruption also appear to be dragging down Iran's oil-backed economy as it remains under a U.S. naval blockade. Economic pressure in the past has sparked nationwide protests. I'm Charles de la Desma.
6: Breaking news and analysis, townhall.com. Anthropic is moving toward a Wall Street public offering. Here's correspondent Rich Thomason.
11: It's the latest chapter in its meteoric rise from a little-known research lab to one of the leading AI companies, valued at $965 billion. Anthropic has submitted a confidential filing to the Securities and Exchange Commission for a proposed initial public offering of its common stock. Anthropic said last week it had raised $65 billion in private funding that will push its valuation to $965 billion. Rich Thomason reporting.
6: A Major League Baseball team has given the boot, apparently, to an employee for discrimination. Washington Nationals have fired their director of community relations after he revealed he had a vendetta against one of the players who happens to be a devout Catholic and has criticized drag queens. More on these stories at townhall.com.
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19: When the lights go down low and the wolves begin to howl, from somewhere between the paranormal and the abnormal, you're entering into the paranormal.

0: faucet of information these days, although you have to be careful, I guess, which one you stand under, or you might get you might get drenched. Because it's really hard to, you know, believe or to know what to believe these days, especially in the age of the internet. Look, I didn't say that aliens.gov was going to be a website with some sort of extraterrestrial revelation. All I was saying is it's still not online, and now there's some progress, and now it's live. I actually went online late last week, and it has nothing to do about extraterrestrials from outer space at all. No, it's about illegal immigrants. So is this disclosure thing all a joke? Be careful where you're getting your information, who you're getting your information. We like to be the faucet of information where you can stand underneath the flowing water, as in the words coming out of my mouth, and take it with a grain of salt and realize that maybe somewhere in the middle is the truth. And sometimes there will be misinformation and disinformation that seeps through. So you have to really know where you're getting your information from. And it might serve us well if we just take a couple of steps back or give ourselves some time to breathe before rushing to judgment. But I've been seeing some stuff about demons tied in with the UFO alien phenomena. Perhaps you have of late, wondering what's up with all this talk. Now, Vice President J.D. Vance and also Representative Lauren Boebert have said something along these lines on recent media appearances. But now we have members of the Catholic Church saying so. I mean, this is not anything new. Some would say there's actually reference of this in the scriptures. And so what Monsignor Stephen J. Rossetti has said, he's chief exorcist for the Roman Catholic Archdiocese of Washington, doesn't shock some people, but it should make us think about the narrative that we have been provided with. Monsignor Rossetti has warned that many UFO and alien encounters may actually be demonic in nature. While acknowledging that belief in extraterrestrial life is not contrary to Catholic teachings, he argued that demons could disguise themselves as aliens in order to deceive people and draw attention away from spiritual realities. The St. Michael Center for Spiritual Renewal posted this video that you're going to hear audio from just days ago.
1: There's a danger here, and I want to raise that as an exorcist. I want to raise that danger. And that is that demons like to hide. They don't want us to know they're around. They don't want us to know what they're doing because they're more effective when we don't realize it. And they can kind of get into your head, you know, and manipulate things in the world to influence us to do evil. The scriptures are very clear. Here's what it says. For our struggle is not with flesh and blood, but with the principalities, powers, and rulers of this present darkness, with evil spirits. So put on the armor of God that you may be able to resist on the evil day. So the fight we have in this world, this spiritual battle, is with the evil one.
0: And he also went on to say, again, he's an exorcist, talking about some of these entities being able to manifest in a variety of ways.
1: Demons indeed can break into the physical world, and at times they can be seen. We actually have some photos of such things, and that we have documented that. Sometimes people will see shadow men. Many people who are possessed will see indistinct dark shadows, possessed houses, globes of light, all sorts of things, and more direct manifestations, evil hands, we've seen that, and actually images of beast-like creatures. So at times, demons will be manifest in this world.
0: It's amazing how things work, because I actually had sitting on my desk a piece of paper that I brought home from McMiniman's UFO Fest. There was a guest who was going to be appearing, not at the official proceedings, but in other events around the area, where he would talk about alien abductions and whether they're really being carried out by extraterrestrials. And is it possible to stop this from happening? We do hear typically that people have repeat abduction experiences. So when I started hearing Monsignor Rossetti talk about this, well, I immediately pulled out that piece of paper and contacted our guest, and he's here tonight. We'll tell you about him in just a moment. But listen again to this this clip of audio from Monsignor Rossetti, again, of the Archdiocese of Washington. This clip right here might just say it all.
1: Probably many, if not most, of these UFO sightings are, in fact, demons. And they can do things that we can't do, thus the speed and all sorts of things that human beings can't do.
0: Many or most of them may be demons. Let that settle for a little bit. His comments, though, echo those of Father Chad Ripperger, who has argued that many reported alien abduction experiences closely resemble cases of demonic oppression or possession. Ripperger pointed to similarities between alleged abduction accounts and behaviors traditionally associated with demonic activity, including reports that encounters cease when the name of Jesus is invoked. So is this just a few priests talking out of turn, or is this the official belief of the Catholic Church? Well, a Vatican parish recently hosted a discussion on extraterrestrial life and the UFO disclosure movement that reflected an effort by some religious leaders and scholars to examine how potential discoveries about non-human intelligence could be reconciled with existing theological beliefs. And remember the meeting about preparing congregations for disclosure? This was a group of pastors and Christian podcasters who attended a private meeting in Nashville. And two unidentified presenters shared what they claimed was evidence of extraterrestrial life and warned that future government disclosures could create confusion among Christians. We're going to discuss this at length tonight on the program, Somewhere Between the Paranormal and the Abnormal. I'm Jeremy Scott.
2: Into the Paranormal.
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0: Welcome to the program tonight. Our guest, he is Joseph Jordan, head of the C4 Research Group, an investigative research group that has studied the so-called alien abduction phenomenon for over 30 years. He's also a Mutual UFO Network member and field investigator since 1992, an environmental health and safety specialist for a leading aerospace company and America's space program at Kennedy Space Center. Joseph is author of The Red Flags of Ufology, and he's here with us tonight. Hello, Joseph. Welcome into the paranormal.
1: Yeah, thank you for having me on.
0: Absolutely. So I have had a question lingering for some time, and I've brought it up in a couple of our conversations, and nobody's really been able to answer it for me in any way that has satisfied myself, so it just lingers. But your website is stopalienabduction.com. So my question is, are alien abductions, or as you refer to them, so-called alien abductions, and you can tell the audience why, are they still happening today?
1: Yes, people are still having this type of experience today. There have been reported, other researchers said, no, the abductions died out. But that's not what I'm seeing. I'm getting testimonials from people on a regular basis, weekly, as a matter of fact. You know, people that have had an opportunity to see the work that I'm sharing, the findings that I've come across and my research findings, and they want to share the testimony. I, too, have had that happen to me. I, too, am one of those experiencers. So these aren't always based on ones that are very old. They're still happening today, yes.
0: Maybe not the classic cases like the Betty and Barney Hills and the Calvin Parker and Charlie Hickson and the Travis Walton, but it's still happening.
1: It's still happening, and the reason it doesn't seem the same is because what we've observed over decades now with this UFO, UAP, alien abduction phenomenon is it seems to change with culture and time.
0: In what way does it change?
1: Well, it fits the time and the culture of where the experience is happening and when the experience is happening. If you look back in the history of this phenomenon, look back 50 years when these beings presented themselves back in the 50s and early 60s, they were presenting themselves as humanoid beings that said that they were from planets inside of our solar system. Well, as our space program started sending probes out to our solar system, other planets in our solar system, and finding out they're not very habitable, especially by humanoid beings, the next thing you know, these entities, these beings, no longer are from the solar system, but are from star systems that we can't seem to reach. And that is something that I would call a red flag. So why did it change? I mean, if these beings are extraterrestrial biological entities, why are they changing their locale that they say they're from? Why do they change their appearance? Because once we get into the 70s, we started seeing the Hollywood style rendition, which were the grays and other types that are also entering at that time during the experience. And then now as we get more into closer to our time that we have now, we're still seeing renditions of the grays and the abduction experience, but we're also seeing back to humanoid effect again, which the ones that are saying they're humanoid, more humanoid, the term we've given them are the Nordics because they look Swedish or Norwegian in nature. They're blonde, blue-eyed, you know, great physiques. Now they're saying that they are from a higher, I don't know what you'd call it, spiritual or evolutionary part of, you know, the universe, compared to the grays. So there's kind of like there's been a division amongst the two.
0: You mentioned why have they changed? Well, maybe because they are a deceptive species.
1: Absolutely. I do believe this is all a deception. That's the biggest part of the biggest red flag about this phenomenon is the things that don't make sense. The deception that's being thrown at us, the constant change in the way they look, the constant change in their message. And it's just, that's just the beginning of the red flags that I have been able to find in this research. The red flags meaning things that don't make sense. But once you put it all together, and you take all those red flags, it actually gives you a better picture of what we're trying to uncover here than just relying on the information that's out there, you know, at the present.
0: Is the basis really that there is not enough evidence, and that is evidence alone?
1: Definitely there is not a lot of evidence, and that's something that if this was actually extraterrestrial in nature, we still be seeing more evidence. If their so-called crashes are happening, why aren't we getting the debris from these things? Why aren't we seeing massive debris fields from these things? Why did they crash in the first place? So these are questions that still come up that we're still asking today.
0: Okay, so what should exist as far as the evidence is concerned, you know, if extraterrestrials are real as we've come to know it?
1: Well, there should be some kind of actual technology that we should be able to get our hands on. We're having government whistleblowers that say they've come across this technology, but yet as JQ Public, we haven't seen any of that. If they're going to be pushing the narrative that we're actually being visited by, you know, entities from another world, they've got to show us something to be able to prove that. You can't just say, well, you know, we've dealt with this, we've looked at it, and this is what we found out. That's not evidence. We need to be shown actual evidence, hard evidence. If there's physical bodies, show us the bodies. If there's physical craft, wreckage from craft, show us the wreckage and show us the peer review from scientists, you know, backing up that, hey, this is not from this world.
0: But would you agree that there's a censorship effort or a suppression campaign going on to prevent that information from, you know, being just turned over?
1: Well, that's something that we can suppose that's what's happening, but we don't know for sure that's what's happening. The biggest thing that we're getting for most people that, you know, try to follow this is, hey, the government's constantly covering stuff up, but maybe they're not. Maybe they just don't have anything to actually give to us.
0: What if it just is so mind-blowing they can't comprehend it and they think we can't handle it?
1: That's one that I've heard many times out there, and there's a good possibility to that. So if it's saying that it's extraterrestrial, would that be too mind-blowing for us? I don't think so. I think what they're covering up is something else, something that would show us that they're not actually extraterrestrial, but probably something other that we have no protection from, or the government has no protection from. I think that's the agenda that's being covered up here, is that it's actually something else. And that's what would change the way humanity sees reality.
0: Okay. If there really were extraterrestrials, would if we assumed be in the ballpark, that there probably should be some sort of record of communications that would have taken place between us and them by now?
1: Well, there has been a lot of communication that's taken place, and the communication comes mostly in the form through the contactees and the alien abductees. If you look at the records that these experiencers have brought back, their testimonials where they talk about actually having communication with these beings, the communication is very specific.
0: But I'm talking about a mass communications, like a social media video that goes viral. You know, it takes over the network news or something. A letter arrives on the White House desk. I mean, I don't know how real that would be treated, but something like that, where these beings are appearing in front of us and actually speaking to us. We'll get your thoughts on that when we come back. Joseph Jordan with us tonight, president and co-founder of CE4 Research Group, author of The Red Flags of Ufology. We'll be back with him. Somewhere Between the Paranormal and the Abnormal. I'm Jeremy Scott.
2: It's a newscast so wild, you'll keep coming back for more. Paranormal News with George Henry is next on Into the Paranormal.
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0: Pop quiz, New Orleans. 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But if you put your I'm a proud Catholic New Orleanian thinking cap on and answered religion and politics, winner, winner, Popeye's chicken dinner. 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
3: Paranormal News, I'm George Henry. It was anything but an ordinary afternoon when a meteor exploded, sending a sonic boom across the northeastern United States and part of Canada this past weekend. NASA says it was about 5 feet in diameter and packed a punch equivalent to about 230 tons of TNT that shook homes and rattled windows in the Boston and New England area on Saturday. Meteors that small are incredibly hard to track.
4: The way this one was traveling, if anything did make it to the surface, it's probably in the Atlantic.
3: That's WBZ-TV meteorologist Eric Fisher. The fireball was traveling at over 40,000 miles per hour and broke up about 30 miles above northeastern Massachusetts and southeastern New Hampshire, falling into Cape Cod Bay. Witnesses across several states and two provinces reported seeing the bright meteor that was confirmed by satellite data. Another meteor sent a fireball over Ohio and Michigan late Monday night. It moved at nearly 50,000 miles per hour before disintegrating near Lansing, Michigan. These events follow several other notable meteor explosions across North America this year, but experts stress there is no evidence of any threat to Earth. Hear Paranormal News every hour on Into the Paranormal.
5: I do believe that this is more spiritual, and if you really want to go there, demonic.
6: I don't think they're aliens. I think they're demons.
7: Probably many, if not most, of these UFO sightings are, in fact, demons. And they can do things that we can't do, such thus the speed and all sorts of things that human beings can't do.
6: Celestial beings who fly around, who do weird things to people.
8: There are times during sessions of possession where the demons will actually manifest as what they call grays.
9: Pondering about the strange and unexplained, and asking the questions we all want to know, you're riding into the paranormal.
10: All right, we're talking with Joseph Jordan tonight. What about aliens getting on the television, taking over social media, something like that, and actually physically or telepathically speaking to us, Joseph? Would that do the trick?
11: Well, it might do the trick for some, and we know that is working for some because the telepathic communication you're referring to is, we're seeing that happening already with the work of Stephen Greer and his CE5 protocol, where he's helping people initiate actual contact through the mind from whatever these entities are and wherever they're from. So that is happening already. As far as them reaching out and picking up through our social media or through the press or taking over airwaves, we're not seeing any of that done, and I don't think that's going to happen.
10: Okay, so how did you, I guess, get started with this work, with a CE4 research? Did you obviously come to the conclusion that there was a lot of, you know, misinformation and disinformation out there, and you had to correct it, or what?
11: Well, as I got deep into the abduction research, which was the focus of CE4 research, I started out as a MUFON field investigator back in 1992. As I worked with the MUFON and following up on sighting investigations, I eventually became a state section director for Brevard County, Florida, here where I live now, where the Kennedy Space Center is located. Part of what we had to do for being a state section director was being in charge of the county was also holding monthly meetings. And the monthly meetings were free, open to the public. It was giving the public an opportunity to see what we were doing with MUFON, the research that we were involved with, and also help MUFON drum up a little membership, you know. But it was during those meetings that I came across the first time abduction experiencers. Abduction experiencers coming into the meeting telling

0: to realize that if we were going to get to answers on this phenomenon, it needed to be the closest to the source. And these people claim that they were actually in contact with the beings that were supposedly flying the craft around. And to me, logically speaking, logically thinking, this is closest to the source as you can get. So that's where our focus went. But as we got deeper into the abduction research and started doing investigations with individuals that were experiencers, taking their testimonies, looking back into their case history, we started to see all sorts of things that just did not make sense for this to be an extraterrestrial biological entity perpetrating this.
1: So not extraterrestrials who are doing this?
0: No, it doesn't point to that at all.
1: Interesting. We'll come back around into that in a moment. Post-abduction syndrome, I guess. What are the symptoms of that?
0: Well, very similar to PTSD. The effects are very much the same. The most important part is most of the time you can take it back to the event that put them in that condition. And that's where we started seeing the similarities, and we started to realize that this was coming from an actual experience that these people were remembering, and that was the abduction experience, the so-called abduction experience. You see people, they live in fear. They're constantly on the watch because this is something that happens as a life pattern. So they're constantly waiting and are afraid for it coming and happening again. It happens against their will. Very few experiencers can tell when it's getting ready to happen again, but I have come across those. It turns their life upside down because it absolutely changes their viewpoint of reality. How could these things possibly happen to them? How could it happen in the way that it's happening? It doesn't make any sense to them, and it just destroys their mindset.
1: Okay, so how many abductees would you say that you've met with, or you've looked over their cases or whatever the case happens to be?
0: Over the past 30 years that I've been doing this for CE4 research, it's been well over 700. And I still get case testimonies that are coming in, people asking for help or people just wanting to share their testimony. As I do shows like this or podcasts or my conference talks and they get put on YouTube, people that see me for the first time, this is something new to them because this is not being talked about in the mainstream of ufology. I've called it the best kept secret in the UFO community, research community, the findings that I've been able to bring forward. And they keep coming in. So I keep building this database. The whole point is, how many cases does it take for you to understand what I have found seems to be the reality?
1: Okay. So over 700 cases of people who have reported a classic abduction experience, being taken from one place to another, seeing entities, maybe having an operation done on them, that sort of thing?
0: Yes, correct.
1: Why do you call it the so-called alien experience? Is the abduction experience real, or is this made up, or what?
0: Well, it's not made up. It's something that the experiencer believes really happened to them. But as we started getting deep into the understanding of how the mechanics of the experience happen, we started finding some inconsistencies in thinking that this was a real life event. There were things missing, completely missing in the memory. Secular researchers have come across the same thing using hypnotic regression. I don't use hypnotic regression. I use guided questioning. I don't put them in a hypnotic state. People don't need that, I don't believe. And we know that hypnotic regression can be trusted in a court of law. So why use it? You know, it's a tool, yes, but it's not one that's totally reliable. I think you got a better reliability with the actual memories that the people have. And it's just a matter of guiding with the right questions to get them to remember what they need to remember. The problem was there were gaps in the memory.
1: More to come with Joseph Jordan. We'll be right back.
2: Into the paranormal.
3: Considered by most, optimized curcumin is one of the few bioavailable and highly absorbable curcumin products on the market. Hi, I'm Dr. Mitch. Since most chronic diseases have inflammation, Our optimized curcumin seems to be a perfect addition to any nutritional program. It makes sense to me that preventing or reducing inflammation is a key component to our overall health. The Mayo Clinic found that curcumin can decrease swelling and inflammation, has antioxidant properties, and research suggests that curcumin can prevent cancer, or at least slow the spread of cancer, and in many instances make chemotherapy more effective. It protects our healthy cells even from radiation. TotalWellness.com, where we help you to look good, feel good, and enjoy total wellness.
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5: Okay.
4: Call now.
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4: Nice job.
5: Thanks.
1: Into the paranormal, I'm Jeremy Scott. So, Joseph, people can be coerced just through the power of suggestion or whatnot into saying something about an abduction experience that may or may not have actually happened?
0: Yes, that was part of the giveaway, the idea that this was something that was suggested. We started seeing the after effect of people having these experiences that they seem to be very similar to the after effect you saw of somebody that's been to stage hypnosis. We've seen those hypnotic, you know, stage performances where people are told that they're doing something or they're going to taste something and it's something else. And that's power of suggestion. That's basically what that is. So we're seeing the same after effect where people are absolutely stunned when they realize they've been duped. And that was a key giveaway on looking at the experience. With missing parts of the memory, which you wouldn't have if I was asking you to relive your birthday, because you actually you lived your birthday in the first place. But here with these abduction experiences, there were too many missing parts. It was very similar to like if you were going to watch a play and you sat through the first scene. Now they're getting ready to change scenes and you're seeing people move stuff around on the stage. And let's say they bring out a wall and it's got a doorway and a window in it. They bring out another wall with a fireplace and a picture over it. They bring out a couch, a chair, an end table. What's your scene? You already know there's enough information there that you're going to say, well, that's a living room scene. But is it the same amount of detail like you have in your personal living room? No, it's not. It's not needed because it was sensational, impacting information just enough to get you to believe what you're seeing there. It's a living room scene. We believe that these experiences are identical to that. We believe they're a demonic, visionary, spiritual experience that's given in the mind of the experiencer. And they're taking it to be a real life event, but it is not.
1: So I'm understanding these are demonic experiences.
0: Everything seems to point to that, especially with the major red flag that we found, the most important part of our findings with CE4 research was all of these cases that I've been able to document where people have been able to stop the experience by calling on the name and authority of Jesus Christ and it abruptly stops. Or the idea that it repeats itself as a life pattern in these experiencers' lives. By building a personal relationship with Jesus Christ, they're able to terminate the experience as a life pattern. We don't see that with any other type of belief system out there. That is a major red flag to think that this is something that we're dealing with as extraterrestrial in nature.
1: So if this is really demonic, this is not good?
0: For most people, no, especially non-Christians. That's where, if they were to release that information, we've already had our vice president make the statement he believes it's demonic. But if that was something that was released on the world, and along with the only information that we have is that it can be terminated through the name and authority of Jesus Christ, that's going to upset a lot of people. Not going to upset Christians. We understand this for what it is. This is a spiritual experience. We don't see a problem with that. We Christians believe we have our disclosure. We know what this is. It's been around since the beginning of time. It changes itself to masquerade, fitting culture and time, exactly how we see this phenomenon working. So everything points to something that we're already familiar with from the Christian perspective. But to have it make a stand saying that this is what it is and this is the only name that stops, that's going to upset a lot of people around the world.
1: So your website is stopalienabduction.com. I had asked you, are alien abductions, as we know it, still happening? It's yes. So that would be those who are still having it either are not calling on the name of Christ or they're not Christians.
0: Well, actually, Christians, we have Christians having these experiences too, which made us question, why is that happening if this is a demonic spiritual experience? But we found in our research is an answer that the secular research community is still asking questions, the same questions. Why does this happen to certain people? They don't have an answer for that. They're guessing. They're saying, well, it's genetic. It's Rh negative blood. There's a number of things they're throwing out there, but they don't hold up. What we found were three answers to why this happens to certain people. You either fit one of the answers or a combination of the three. One, you ask for it. And you would think, why would anybody do that? Because they're curious. I myself asked for this. Be careful what you ask for. The second one, which I think is the biggest group, is people that were unknowingly opening the door to this experience by dabbling in either the occult, the paranormal, or New Age practices, things that the Bible says don't mess with. That seems to be an open door saying, hey, mess with me, I'm open. The third one puzzled us for a while, but I had to go back to scripture on this one. If this was going to be something that was spiritual in nature, the Bible should have an answer, and I did find that answer. The third one is I had adults coming to me saying, I don't fit those two reasons you're giving. And I said, why is that? And they said, well, I've had these experiences since I was a small child. I remember memories since I was 5 and 6 years old. So I had to relook at that. I said, does scripture say anything about that? And it does. There's sections in the Bible where God talks about how he developed and how he set down the human family. The human family, the man is supposed to be, the father is supposed to be the spiritual head of the household. He's supposed to have the spiritual covering through God over his family. If he's not keeping that spiritual covering over his family, his children are susceptible to the wiles of the enemy as he is. And that is exactly what we were seeing with that third answer. As I went back and re-interviewed these experiencers, not about the experience, but about their family life that they can remember, I found open doors always with the parents that were causing the children to have the experiences.
1: Interesting. So what do some of the leading researchers in the field say about what you have stated thus far?
0: It's either absolute silence or they come at me violently, vocally, and they don't want this narrative out there. I've called this the unwanted piece of the UFO puzzle for 30 years now. You know, as researchers in this UFO community, we're all trying to put together this puzzle picture. This puzzle picture is going to show us what this is all about. Every piece needs to be brought to the table. If you don't allow every piece brought to the table, then you're skewing what the picture is going to look like. And I've been just trying to make sure that this piece is brought to the table. This piece wasn't unknown before I came across it with my first case. This, what I found out after I got my first case that verified this, I questioned those secular researchers, and they admitted having similar testimonies from experiencers. I asked them why they weren't sharing them. The answer was, from almost every one of them, We were afraid to go there because it might affect our credibility in the research community. In other words, it was easier for them and safer for them not to share the information. But still, any way you look at it, that's called a cover-up. And the cover-up, I hate to say, even though everybody thinks the government's the big cover-up here, the leading researchers we see out there, the talking heads on the shows and the documentaries that we're seeing, they're keeping their own personal agendas too. They're not sharing all the information. And that's why we decided to make sure we put it out there so that people have an opportunity to see both sides of the UFO coin.
1: Well, you probably are well aware then what J.D. Vance has said in the past couple of months about these aliens actually being demons. I mean, this is something you've been saying for decades. Now we have the Vice President of the United States entertaining this possibility.
0: Yes. And we're also seeing congressmen and congresswomen that are also looking to the direction that this is angelic. The only thing I'm concerned about is the possibility that they're thinking that this is good angels, not deceptive ones. When everything that I've found in 32 years of research points that this is a deceptive entity, a deceptive force that's affecting humanity. And you would think you next question would be, why is this even happening if that's what this is all about? The purpose is to take humanity's eyes off the one true God. That's the effect it has on everybody that gets involved in this phenomenon.
1: Interesting. We will pause as we are at the top of the hour with Joseph Jordan, CE4 Research. The website is stopalienabduction.com. He's also got a film out called Deception, and the book is The Red Flags of Ufology, Somewhere Between the Paranormal and the Abnormal. I'm Jeremy Scott. We'll be back.
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9: News this hour from Town Hall. I'm Jason Walker. Authorities in Kuwait say flights have now been suspended entirely at Kuwait International Airport following an Iranian attack that hit the facility, causing major damage. There are a number of casualties. The drone attack came after Iran and the United States had traded missile strikes late in the day Tuesday. U.S. military says it launched strikes on Iran in retaliation for Iranian missiles fired at not only Kuwait, but also later Bahrain. Testifying before a Senate Foreign Relations Committee, Secretary of State Marco Rubio says there's been some progress in talks with Iran.
10: Certainly in my memory, they have agreed to negotiate aspects of their nuclear program that just a month ago, just a year ago, they were refusing to even mention, much less enter into discussions about. That is not a guarantee that ultimately will lead to a deal that's acceptable to the Senate or acceptable to the American people. But we'll be able to engage them in a process to truly test the proposition of how far they're willing to go.
9: In California, GOP gubernatorial candidate Steve Hilton remains very positive.
11: To every single person who's voted for me, we're not there yet, but it's looking good.
9: Votes are still being counted. Hilton maintains a slight lead. Trump administration is advancing what it calls an election integrity measure.
12: President Trump is pushing new election integrity measures through the U.S. Postal Service, requiring states to submit voter lists tied to unique ballot barcodes for mail-in voting. The proposal is designed to strengthen ballot verification and track mail ballots throughout the voting process. The rule is now moving through the federal rulemaking process. Democrats and activist groups are already threatening legal challenges. Willie Nelson, The White House.
9: And more on these stories at townhall.com.
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9: There are some major changes on the forecourt of the Notre Dame Cathedral in Paris, with major transformation and excavation site revealing some treasures. International correspondent Charles de la Desma explains what's going on.
15: As thousands of tourists queue under the summer sun to enter the Notre Dame Cathedral, archaeologists are working just yards away below ground, uncovering traces of nearly 2,000 years of Parisian history. The excavation started after the cathedral was rebuilt following the 2019 fire. The dig has uncovered hundreds of objects, including a 4th century coin. Archaeologist Lucy Altenberg from the Paris Archaeological Unit, the 1,700-year-old coin.
16: This coin there is an example of a Roman coin that we found at the Parvis Notre-Dame, where you've got the profile of, I think it's Constantine, this one. It was identified recently.
15: I'm Charles de la Desma.
9: Breaking news and analysis, townhall.com. A good day on Wall Street.
17: Stocks edged up to more records on Wall Street as winners of the artificial intelligence boom kept driving the market higher. The S&P 500 rose 0.1% Tuesday. The Dow added 228 points. That's about 0.4%. The Nasdaq Composite edged up less than 0.1%. Semiconductor company Marvell Technology jumped more than 32%. That came after the CEO of NVIDIA said Marvell could be the next company to be worth more than $1 trillion. Alphabet fell 3.9%. The parent company of Google said it's raising $80 billion to help pay for its AI investment. Seth Sutel, New York.
9: White House Correspondent Association dinner has been rescheduled for the 24th of July, the event initially disrupted in April by the assassination attempt on the president. And a jury in California has convicted short seller Andrew Left of securities fraud. More on these stories, townhall.com.
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0: Into the paranormal.
1: I will say that the possibility that aliens are demons has caught traction in my mind of late. It used to be something that I, considered to be totally separate, although I've been asked a few times what I thought about that. And certainly it is a possibility that people are being taken by demonic entities who are, manifesting physically, Joseph?
2: Well, it's a little bit of both. You see the manifestations more in the UAP and UFO phenomenon than you do in the abduction phenomenon. The abduction phenomenon seems to be primarily a spiritual visionary experience that's downloaded into the person's mind to deceive them. The UFO and UAP encounters seem to be by and far temporary manifestations to support the whole agenda of this whole thing being UFO in alien visitation. Keep in mind, the secular researchers like to say this is a worldwide phenomenon. Well, unless you've had an opportunity to live worldwide and see for yourself, you pretty much just accept that they're telling you the truth. But I've already told you that they can be deceptive themselves. And I had that opportunity to live around the world. So I got to talk to other cultures and other countries about this. What I saw was this is not a worldwide phenomenon in the aspect that we have as an American phenomenon. Okay. We see rare cases around the world in different countries. What I came to see from a 30,000 foot perspective, looking down on this phenomenon, was that this phenomenon is primarily a modernized, westernized, Christianized white people's phenomenon. That to me is a major red flag if this is extraterrestrial. Why isn't it across the board? We see similar testimonies from other countries of an experience that models the alien abduction phenomenon in our modern world, like America, but in those other countries, it's completely a different story. There's different entities. It's not based on space and technology and highly advanced entities like we do in our modern countries. But the third world countries have a similar experience, but it's by different types of beings that come to them. Some of them, even their ancestral beings, their ancestral people that, are visiting them. But the actual experience works in the same mechanics. That, is a red flag that needs to be looked at. The secular researchers are also saying this looks like something that's been here since the beginning of time. Correct. Angelic beings have been here since the beginning of time. The idea that they defy physics as we know it. An extraterrestrial biological entity would not be defying physics because they're humanoid just like we are. But the thing is, angelic beings, no problem defying physics as we know it. We see examples of that in biblical scripture.
1: Okay, so these would then manifest as a variety of species which we would perceive as extraterrestrial?
2: Absolutely. With this modernized phenomenon that the Western modernized world is seeing, it's about alien beings and high technology. That's what the appearance is coming to us. They can appear, and this is part of the red flags that I documented in the book. Why do the entities not look the same amongst all the experiencers? There's so many different ones, not just the four that the government's saying that there are. There's many, many, many documented appearances, different appearances of these beings. It seems to be tailor fit for the experiencer, whatever it takes for that particular experiencer to believe this is real, to believe it's a reality. That's what they experience. This is why we never see two craft that are the same. They're never two craft that are the same. We see vehicles on the highway that are the same because we know that you can't just build different ones every single time. You're building models. We don't see models in the UFO phenomenon. It's always something different. And again, it changes through time.
1: That information regarding the four species comes from engineer and parapsychologist Hal Puthoff, which is a name known throughout the UFO community. Those species would be the Greys, the Nordics, the Insectoids, and the Reptilians. So people have encountered all of those, but more?
2: Oh, yeah, there's plenty more. If you look at the training manual, the field investigators training manual from MUFON that we all had to purchase and we all had to study and go through, and that was our Bible we worked out of doing follow-ups on investigations. The page they have in there on types of entities reported, it's absolutely numerous types that are, you know, reported. And it's something they actually put in there for us to be aware of encountering that.
1: And this is not to say that there's only four, but that the allegations were there that we have bodies.
2: At least four.
1: Of these kinds of species from crashed UFOs.
2: Yes.
1: So are demons piloting these UFOs that people are seeing in the skies? I mean, taking it outside of the abduction phenomenon for a moment, what about, you know, how these craft are moving throughout the sky?
2: Well, you have to understand what the word spiritual manifestation is. You're talking about a spiritual entity that's not non-physical being in a spiritual realm, but it's entering into our realm, our physical realm. That's called a manifestation. What can they manifest as? Anything they choose, okay? One of the best descriptions from a secular person trying to describe this that I ever came across was Dr. Jack Sarfati, super physicist, and he made the comment in referring to what we see as UFOs. He says what he believes what we're seeing, the physical outside of what of the shape that we're seeing, whatever the craft looks like, is a skin. This is his description. He says he believes what we actually see and document with radar and all of that is just a skin. He says inside, he calls consciousness. Excuse me, that's one of the best descriptions of a spiritual manifestation I've ever heard. Because a spiritual entity is only consciousness that exists in another realm. They use manifestation ability. That means making themselves present physically in this realm. And it's manifestation is they're not creating something. What they're actually doing is manipulating. We have energy, we have matter, we have all sorts of stuff that's available in our realm, and they can take that and put it together to give an appearance of whatever they need to make that appearance of, to be able to serve the purpose of what they're doing, which is deception.
1: So in many of the ways that we've discussed so far tonight, it does sound like your group's research is highly relevant to what is happening today with disclosure.
2: Absolutely. More than it was over the early years that I worked on this. Because even though I came to these findings 30 years ago, the thing is, the change in the perspective from the secular realm didn't start to happen until around 2007, 2008. That's when I first started hearing the leading secular researchers start questioning, could this be something else than extraterrestrial biological entities? Could we be dealing with something else? They started asking the question. Well, now, 20-some years later since then, we're seeing the question more and more. We're hearing interdimensional, extra-dimensional, ultra-dimensional. And those are just terms that a secular person, scientific-based, would use, but it's the same type of term that we would use as a Christian, but we say spiritual realm.
1: All right. Be right back with Joseph Jordan tonight. I'm Jeremy Scott.
0: Into the paranormal.
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0: Somewhere between the paranormal and the abnormal, I'm Jeremy Scott. Into the Paranormal continues across the radio tonight. Talking with Joseph Jordan, who is the founder and their co-founder and president of CE4 Research Group. They've investigated the so-called alien abduction phenomenon for over 30 years now. So as far as like what's happening with modern disclosure efforts, I mean, do you think that they're bringing us any closer to the truth, or is it just all a smokescreen?
1: I think it's a little bit of both. I think they need to keep the smokescreen. It serves a purpose for building secret technology that we need to have for this country for defense. You know, we don't want everything out in the open that we're building, because that gives our enemies one up on being able to develop something that can counter it. So that's why secrecy is important. I understand that. I don't have a problem with that. But I think they've been using this whole phenomenon as a cover for it. You know, it's been a free cover for them by us believing it's something else than actually something they're building. But even yet, when you get to the bottom line, you know, as a MUFON member of 30-some years, I can tell you that MUFON will tell you that 98% of most sightings are misidentified, either man-made craft or misidentified natural phenomenon. So technically, it only leaves us with 2% or less of all the hundreds of thousands of sightings that actually are meaning worth, you know, digging deep into, the ones that really don't make sense. And that's what we're focused on now more than anything else. That's what you see out there, anything else. You know, how much are they giving us? I'm not sure. I got three quotes here that I like to share that shows that this isn't just coming from Crazy Joe and 30 years of research. You've got Professor Gary Nolan of Stanford that was asked during an interview. The interview asked him, "You have told me that you believe on evidence that there is non-human technologies on this planet." Professor Gary Nolan says, "Advanced capabilities. I don't know if it's a technology per se, but I'm leaving it open to the idea that it's some form of consciousness that is non-material." Then you got Jim Semivan, former CIA agent, states, "Yes, that there is a force out there that can control our environment and put thoughts into our heads. They can lie to you, deceive you, and that you are not in control of your life." And then finally, John D'Souza, the former FBI agent, goes by the X-Man. He worked with the X-Files show. "What I found out was anyone who studies this area knows is that these abductions are very often stopped with only one thing, by claiming the blood and authority of Jesus Christ. That's the only thing I have ever heard that stops these abduction experiences from going forward. They get stopped dead in their tracks, and we have seen it over and over again." These are sources that we've been relying on. This is not coming straight from me, but they support the work that I've done.
0: Would you say that if not extraterrestrial, these are definitely non-human entities that are carrying out these abductions?
1: Oh, absolutely non-human. Yes.
0: Otherwise known as demonic.
1: Spiritual.
0: Spiritual. So not necessarily the angels, but, you know, these could be the fallen angels.
1: Yes, and if you look at the message and the intent, then I think mostly it falls to the fallen angels.
0: Okay. So how has your, I guess, perspective on this changed over the course of your research?
1: Well, when I first got involved in the UFO phenomenon, which was quite by accident, it's all because I picked up a book to read on a long flight headed to Anchorage, Alaska. That book was UFO End Time Delusion that I purchased in the kiosk at Orlando Airport. That book puzzled me, not because it was about extraterrestrials. I was an avid science fiction writer growing up. What puzzled me was the book read like a science fiction book, but the synopsis on the back said it was a scientific investigation. That puzzled me. The idea that they were blurring that solid black line that separates reality from fiction. I didn't know how that could be done. That's why I purchased the book. When I read the book and its subject matter, that just opened me up to a whole can of questions that I needed answered. So I eventually moved on to get deeper and deeper into the research. But when I started out, when I first purchased that book, I was not a Christian. I was an agnostic humanist. I was one that said, nah, you got to show me because I don't believe this. You got to give me some evidence. And that's the way I went into this. But it wasn't until I encountered the abduction experiencers and something that they were looking into, trying to find help for themselves. That was the New Age metaphysical realm. There didn't seem to be anybody else here that was offering any help of any sort for these people. The secular researchers wanted to use their information, charging them to get hypnotic regressions, but not helping them in any way. But I saw these people were devastated. These people needed help. And then once I came across that first case that showed that these experiences could be stopped and the manner they could be stopped, that changed my perspective also. So I started out as an agnostic humanist. I spent 4 years dabbling in the New Age metaphysical realm, looking at it from that experience, still no answers. And it wasn't until I was introduced to Christianity in 1996 and gave my life to Jesus Christ that all the answers start to come together.
0: Are there specific cases that have caused you to question the extraterrestrial hypothesis?
1: Well, pretty much all of them that I've worked on. You know, they show everything except being something that was extraterrestrial. They give the appearance of extraterrestrial. That's what they're trying to do. But when you really get in depth and start breaking down the mechanics of the experience itself, you realize this is not EBE. This is something else entirely.
0: Okay. And how many people do you think have gone through an experience like this?
1: Well, the polls that have been done over the past decades have been pretty accurate, and they pretty much show the same numbers. They're saying anywhere from 2 to 4% of the American population. And if you base that on 350 million people, you're talking millions of people who have had this experience, and some probably not even talked about it because they're afraid to, because of the ridicule.
0: But are you just isolating this to America? I know we talked about this earlier, but would it be much higher than that if we were talking about this happening all around the world?
1: Not much higher, actually, because like I said, this is primarily modernized, westernized, Christianized nations that are experiencing this particular phenomenon.
0: Are there some other red flags that we haven't discussed that you'd like to point out?
1: Yeah, there's quite a few different red flags. One of the biggest ones is, which is where I brought my partner in on the book with me, Guy Malone, who lives in Roswell. Guy does a fantastic energized talk on destroying the myth of the Roswell UFO crash from 1947. And he puts that seed of doubt out there in your mind that, hey, maybe this isn't what we thought it was. And then when you get done listening to him and his talk, which I have the whole thing in the book, The Red Flags of Ufology, he breaks it down to where you get an understanding this makes more sense, it's more logical, and you walk away with realizing this wasn't a cover-up about extraterrestrial visitors. This is a cover-up about something that our government did that was really bad. And that's why the cover-up was kept.
0: And if there were some sort of clash between us and them, is this even a situation that we could win? Wondering that as we pause throughout the break here. You know, we always talk about battling evil aliens. What if these are spiritual entities? You know, and some higher power is in control. More to come with Joseph Jordan tonight, Somewhere Between the Paranormal and the Abnormal. I'm Jeremy Scott on Into the Paranormal.

0: 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Did you know that New Orleans used to be called the crown jewel of the South? Well, did you also know that hiding within plain earshot of this commercial is the crown jewel of Southern talk radio? And who might that be? Yeah, you guessed it, it's me. And just what are the jewels in my talk radio crown? Well, let's start with priorities. I'm your family, city, state first guy. And in that order, you want more? Of course you do. See you tomorrow morning at 6 a.m. here on GSO and all morning long at MikeChurch.com.
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0: unidentified life form detected.
1: We discuss the subjects that defy explanation. Into the paranormal.
2: All right, what would be tougher for the government to disclose, you know, that this is something even beyond, you know, as aliens.gov is now live and turns out doesn't have anything to do with extraterrestrials. You know, when the government comes out and says we have no evidence of extraterrestrial life, well, they might be correct in that. Right, Joseph?
3: Yes. What we're dealing with is a strange phenomenon, and that's what we're trying to get to the end of. They automatically knee-jerked years ago thinking that this had to be something of high technology. But like you see with the quote from Gary Nolan, you know, he says maybe advanced capabilities. So what does that mean? So what I believe here, we're seeing here, these manifestations, these things that defy physics as we know it, the things that got the scientists really puzzled about how these things can operate that way. If you can step back and look at it through a biblical perspective, understand that these angels that are perpetrating this is their natural ability. It's not something they don't need technology for it. The only reason that it's appearing to be technology, because that's the deception that we would fall for. If this is something that's been around since the beginning of time, just masquerading in a different guise, you know, these are the elves and fairies and incubus and succubus of old, but we're not going to fall for that anymore. We've become modernized and educated. So this must be something of technology. It's going to be a technology that deceives us. This is why we're not seeing that in many of the third world countries where technology doesn't rule. They're still having these similar experiences, but it's absolutely more on a spiritual aspect that's related to their culture than it be something that's, you know, scientific in nature. So this is something that our government is having to deal with. People think that our government actually knows what this is. There's a good possibility. I believe that many in the government know what this is. They're pretty dead set on it, like our vice president. Even Louis Elizondo was told that, you know, you probably shouldn't be messing with this because in our Bible, this is demonic. In his work with ATIP from his superiors. So it does seem to be people in the government that truly know what this is, and they're afraid of that. That's not the information they can put out there. That's not something that's going to go easy with the JQ public. With Christians, yes, but not with the rest of it.
2: Yeah, we're not
3: battling. Cause a lot of problems.
2: We're not battling extraterrestrials. We're battling demonic entities and fallen angels. And is that a war we could even win?
3: Technically, no. But I don't think it's a war we're going to have to deal with that way. Everything points, if this is what we believe it is, with CE4 research, that this is a demonic deception, where have we seen that before in Scripture? You actually see it as a prophecy being told in the New Testament in 2 Thessalonians chapter 2, where it says near the end times, God himself will send a strong delusion. I truly believe that we're seeing the beginnings of that right now. That's what this is part of. That delusion, if it were possible, would deceive the very elect, if it could be done. The very elect being very Bible-based Christians following Jesus Christ. They will not be deceived, but it will test them. So to anybody less following Jesus Christ, it's going to be even more tempting and more deceptive to them. This whole thing is being perpetrated by the demonic realm. It's being allowed to happen and made to happen by God himself. This is very similar to the story of Job, where Satan came to God and said, I want to test your servant Job, see if he's truly following you. And God said, you can test him. I give you permission, but you can do anything you want, but you can't

0: foldable, as long as it's extraterrestrial biological entities, then the government says that we need to protect you. We need to protect our airspace from these things. They're using the idea of fear, instilling fear in the public, so that we want to, so that we will rely on our government to be our protectors. But if this is truly spiritual in nature, as Christians, we know that we don't need the government for protection. We have that protection through our relationship with Jesus Christ.
1: Okay, so this is still controversial, though, within the UFO community when you bring up, you know, the spiritual dimensions of the phenomenon in some circles. And do you think that that will change?
0: We're seeing it starting to change, yes. We're seeing people looking for other options for answers because they've been decades with no answers. They're looking and searching for what for an answer that makes the most sense. And I have to tell you, since I've had an opportunity to see this from three different perspectives, this is the one that seems to make more sense. And I think you're seeing other researchers that are going to start to come on board with this. There are some researchers out there that I follow that their work is so close to what I have come across. They're using the same vocabulary. They just haven't made that transition over to say this is absolutely a spiritual being. But they're so close. They're just, you know, one word away from saying interdimensional to saying spiritual. Same entity, but just seeing it from the perspective that it belongs in.
1: All right, Joseph, what are some of the resources that you offer through the CE4 research group, and tell us how the audience can contact you?
0: Well, the main website is stopalienabduction.com. You can see a lot of the testimonies I have up there. I've got three books in print now on Amazon. The first one that I published was Piercing the Cosmic Veil, You Shall Not Be Afraid of the Terror by Night. And that one is a great breakdown on my research itself, how I came to my findings. I've got some great question and answers in there, trying to jump ahead of what people would have to ask. And then there's over 60 of the testimonials, which are the evidence itself for what this phenomenon really is. The second book that I came out with just recently was The Red Flags of Ufology, where I try to put as many of the red flags I've come across, and there's over 40 chapters in the book of red flags, where you can start looking at this and saying, wow, this really doesn't make sense to be extraterrestrial biological entities. What else could it be? And that's when I drive it home with the third book that I just came out with called UAP End Time Delusion, where I relate it to what the whole strong delusion is from 2 Thessalonians and how this has been foretold thousands of years ago that this would be coming about, and we're seeing it happen.
1: And you've got a film as well?
0: Yes, the film Deception. Deception is the evidence itself in a documentary format. Most people, when they see documentaries or hear the word documentary, they think it's full of a lot of talking heads. This documentary has no talking heads. What it is just testimonials. And the crazy thing about these particular testimonials is they go all the way across the board of the paranormal, alien abduction, psychic abilities, spiritism, and even ghost hunting. But when you watch it, you see that there's a common thread between all of them. It's all the same source.
1: We are out of time with you, Joseph, but I thank you so much for coming on the program.
0: Yeah, thank you for having me on.
1: We'll have more Somewhere Between the Paranormal and the Abnormal right after this.
2: Into the Paranormal.
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0: Simon, does it get any weirder than that?
1: Well, there's stuff to do with missing pregnancies, I suppose. This is weird. Women are pregnant. They see the doctor. It's all confirmed. After 3 months, the baby's not there when they wake up in the morning. And there were women that told me they go and see the doctor, and the doctor say, well, you've probably had a miscarriage. And she'll say, yeah, but there's no blood anywhere. There's no evidence of a miscarriage. And they say, well, we have to do a procedure called a DNC, which is to do with cleaning things up. And they come back after that procedure, and the doctor said, it's already been done. You're already clean. We didn't do it. We've got no idea how this happened. And there was a woman who had an operation, and the doctor came after us and said, when did you have the surgery? And she said, I've never had other surgery. He said, well, somebody's removed your right ovary and cauterized your fallopian tube. And it's not nature that does that. That is surgery, but we can't see a scar on your body. I can't explain how that might have happened. So those things show up. There was one with a couple who both had terrible stomach problems, and over the days and weeks, they lost a lot of weight and eventually went to the doctor. The specialist examined them, you know, they put that camera down your throat. And he saw this woman's stomach and how it was injured, and he couldn't explain it. And then he found out her husband was also going in with the same problem. And he said it just doesn't make sense how they got that injury in their stomach, both of them on the same night. And she said, I couldn't tell him I was being abducted by aliens. He'd think I was crazy. And then there's the thing with screen memories, where adults have told me when they were small, like 5 or 6 years old, they'd be visited by monkeys in their bedroom, or clowns, or Muppets. One guy told me it was Captain Hook from Peter Pan. And at that age, it's not scary. And the kids find these monkeys or these clowns quite funny, and they have fun with them. And then it only gets scary when they reach like puberty, when they get to the age where they can reproduce, and then it seems to turn much more nasty and much more physical.
0: Yeah, some of the more graphic stuff that we've heard about in some of these abduction stories through the years, right?
1: Yeah, that's when it becomes less personal in a way, more just about your body. They're not interested in you and how you feel. They want to make sure your body's okay. But I've got a chapter on classrooms as well, because so many people reported finding themselves when they're 8 years old or 10 years old in a classroom environment on board a craft, and the greys are teaching them how to move objects with their mind. And a number of people have described exactly the same objects, but they're about 4 or 5 inches in size. It could be a globe, a pyramid, a cube. And the guys say, just lift it with your mind. And they do it. They're able to do it with their mind. When they're on board the ship with the greys, somebody else was taught all these symbols that seemed to have a lot of information embedded in them, and they had to learn what the symbol meant. Somebody else was in a classroom where he was shown what he said were the building blocks of consciousness, or the building blocks of the universe. So that's just bizarre. That's weird. Why are they teaching these children these things and then just turning nasty for 2 or 3 decades?
0: Makes you wonder, doesn't it?
1: Yeah.
0: What are some of the biggest misconceptions that you've heard associated with alien abductions?
1: I suppose the big one is that a lot of people might think it's an isolated event, that you're driving down the road at night and this UFO comes down and you get picked up, and that's the only time it ever happens to you in your life. And it seems like they're scientists who are doing research, just like we would do research with wildlife. That's a common misconception. Another one is that people are confused, you know, either they're making it up, or they believe it's true but it's not, or that they're so, you know, they have some form of psychosis. But Dr. John Mack, who was professor of psychiatry at Harvard Medical School, he talked to over 130 people who've had these experiences, and he said they're not fantasists. They don't have psychosis. They're not hoaxing it. They're not making it up. Something external to them is interacting with them. And so there's no craziness about it. The people I talk to are very level-headed people. They've got normal jobs just like everyone else. They're functioning perfectly well in society, but they've got this secret. And there's a lot of them that I talk to when they get to, say, like 50, 60 years old. I'll ask them, if you could change this so that it never happened, would you? And they say, no. Despite the years where it was terrifying and I hated it, there have been other things that have come out of it that have been positive, and I wouldn't change a thing.
0: But some of them will report like psychological issues, emotional problems after an abduction. That is common in some experiencers, have you found?
1: Yeah. Different people process it in different ways. There was one guy, he's in my book. He said he was 40 years old. He was going to bed every night terrified with the lights on. He'd put his sheets up over his head. He'd lie there in bed shivering. And he said it was ruining his life. And then one night he woke up lying on his side and he was paralyzed. And in the room was a yard gnome. You know, like 3 foot tall, with a big beard and smoking a pipe, wearing glasses with a red jacket on, and, you know, that kind of hat the yard gnomes have. And the yard gnome just said to him, don't give up, keep going. And he said that that was such an impact on him, getting that message, that it changed his whole attitude to it. And there are people who have this thing when they're terrified, but eventually they work against that and they learn how to deal with it. And one person said to me that they learn to embrace their fear rather than run away from it. And they recognized it and they saw what it was doing, and then they took control of it. And it was after that that their experiences started to change and the aliens started to treat them differently.
0: Interesting. What about apocalyptic warnings, messages that have been communicated about our future, or predictions, or anything of that kind?
1: Yeah, I think it's might be meant to sow worry amongst people, amongst the human race. People report being shown different types of apocalypse, whether it's ecological, or it's nuclear war, or it's a huge asteroid crashing into the planet, or maybe it's some kind of pandemic that kills everybody. People are almost like they're sat down in front of a screen on board a UFO, and it's the hologrammatic three-dimensional screen, and they see a nuclear war play out on that screen. They see all the people dying, the world's destroyed. Why are they showing humans this? Well, one theory is that they're just testing humans. It's like, okay, how will a human react if we show them this thing? Or how will they react if we show them that thing? It may be that. Or maybe they are trying to warn us, because they do say, stop messing around with the climate. You're destroying the planet. This is going to go very badly. And we have lots of reports of UFOs appearing over nuclear missile sites and switching the missiles off, or switching them on as well. So it's that thing, like I said at the beginning, there's data and we have knowledge about this, but what it's really about, why they're doing it, it's hard to tell.
0: All right, Simon, give us the name of the book and tell us again how the audience can contact you and the name of your podcast.
1: The book is called Aspects of Alien Abduction, Shocking UFO Encounters, Volume 1. Volume 2 will be out in a few months. My podcasts are Alien UFO Podcast and Our Paranormal Afterlife. I've done over 900 episodes there. And my other book is called Verified Near-Death Experiences. And my website is pastliveshypnosis.co.uk.
0: Simon, thank you so much for coming on the program.
1: Yeah, I've really enjoyed it. It's great talking to you again.
0: Absolutely. My pleasure. From the cold, dark depths of a secret dungeon somewhere deep in the remote Pacific Northwest, friends, I am Jeremy Scott. Until we talk to you next time, good night, friends, and God bless.

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12: News this hour from Town Hall. I'm Jason Walker. Speaking to supporters in Los Angeles late Tuesday night, California GOP gubernatorial candidate Steve Hilton says Californians are on the brink of true change.
13: It looks very much as if Californians really will have the chance to vote for change in November and take our state in a new direction, a fresh start for our state.
12: Hilton is leading, and the votes are still being counted. Flights suspended at Kuwait International Airport after an Iranian attack hit the facility. Numerous people have been wounded. There are no words yet on any fatalities. The Defense Ministry says Iranian drones targeted the airport's passenger building. Drone attack comes after Iran and the U.S. traded missile strikes late Tuesday. Testifying before the Senate Foreign Relations Committee, Secretary of State Marco Rubio says America's foreign policy is set for protection of the American people.
14: I just want to remind everybody, you know, our foreign policy is one that's solely focused on the national interest of the United States of America, on the defense of our country, both its military defense and our security, but also our economic security and the vibrancy of our economy, our sovereignty, and our future.
12: The Kremlin just is not quitting. Russia launching yet another massive aerial attack on Kyiv and other Ukrainian cities overnight. Officials say at least 22 civilians have been killed, many of them children, more than 135 wounded. That assault with hundreds of drones and dozens of missiles began overnight and continued during the early morning hours. More on these stories, townhall.com.
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12: So Democrats continue to claim that President Trump's recent physical was a farce, claiming that his doctors made false claims about Mr. Trump's health. But CMS Administrator Dr. Mehmet Oz says President Trump is in spectacular health.
16: That amount of energy and that amount of mental acuity does not exist in a vacuum. You have to have a vessel to carry it, and the president has a unique ability to just keep going at all hours of the day with remarkable strength.
12: Dr. Oz was asked why the president has had at least four medical checkups in his second term so far in the White House.
16: I think he likes the results. He does really well. He aces the test every single day. And I do actually believe that he is curious to make sure everything is going in the right direction. He's a very meticulous person in so many ways that are often underappreciated.
12: Breaking news and analysis, townhall.com. European Union lawmakers have agreed to increase deportations and detention centers abroad. Here's Charles de la Desma.
17: The EU's moved forward with a vast overhaul of its migration strategy, aiming to ramp up deportations in what rights groups compare to the Trump administration's aggressive immigration policies. The provisional agreement, which will now go to lawmakers and heads of state for approval, comes as critics argue the new regulation could harm human rights. EU member states would be able to set up bilateral deals with countries outside the bloc to build deportation centres. Some nations are already in talks with third countries, mostly in Africa, to host what's called return hubs on the model of Italy's detention deal with Albania. I'm Charles de la Desma.
12: Game number one of the Stanley Cup Final in the record books now. Vegas Golden Knights have defeated the Carolina Hurricanes 5-4. More on these stories at townhall.com.
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2: 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All that and more right here on Ringside Politics from 7 to 9 in the morning and 6 to 7 in the evening on WGSO.
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0: reason to believe you're a good person. What I am saying in this is we need to make very, very certain we understand these words Jesus spoke to Nicodemus that night some 2,000 years ago. Why? Because our eternal salvation is tied to these words. Let me talk with you for a few moments about the experience of the new birth. The Bible is very clear about this. How does one become born again? Well, someone might reply, you've got to try. You've got to work hard. Really? How hard did you work when you were being born the first time? I mean, I don't think you worked very hard at all. It was your mother who did all the work. You were just along for the ride. You can't be born again through your own effort. Listen to Ephesians 2. Even when we were dead in trespasses, he made us alive together with Christ. By grace you have been saved and raised up together, and we've been made to sit together in the heavenly places in Christ Jesus. New birth has to happen to you from a force outside of yourself. God has to do this in you. You can't do it yourself. There's no such thing in the universe as a do-it-yourself salvation. It's not there. In fact, you'll find the phrase born of God 7 times in the first letter of John. That is what the second birth is. It's to be born of God. The new birth is God birth. It is you being born of God through His Spirit, filling the vacuum that exists in every heart outside of Christ. God never intended for His creatures to be one-dimensional. God never intended men and women to be just flesh. God wanted His prized creation, humankind, to be fully dimensional. And that includes the spiritual dimension. So He put within us this vacuum that can only be filled by Himself. And what do? Well, we spend our whole lives trying to stuff everything we can into that vacuum. Till at last, out of frustration, we finally come to realize the only thing that fits in that vacuum is God Himself. And when we invite Christ to come into our life, we become a fully dimensional creature of God. Perhaps you have experienced that yourself recently. You can talk with vivid color about the difference that Christ has made in your life. The new birth is something that can only take place through the agency of Almighty God. You can't, of your own volition, of your own strength, of your own efforts, bring about the new birth. It doesn't matter what church you attend. You might be Baptist, Presbyterian, Charismatic, Pentecostal, Catholic, or whatever you call yourself. But if that is all you've got, you're still one-dimensional. Until the Holy Spirit comes to live within you because you have invited Christ to be your Savior, you haven't been born again. The good news about being born again is something I've reveled in often as I've thought about it. I'm going to give it to you. It's a little formula. It goes like this. If you are born twice, you only have to die once. But if you've only been born once, you got to die twice. You see, it works like this. If you've been born physically and spiritually, the only death you have to worry about is physical death. And you might even beat that rap if the rapture happens. But if you've only had one birthday, if you haven't been born again into the family of God, you not only have to die physically, but after you die physically, you will face the second death, which means eternal separation from God. That's spiritual death. That's what Scripture calls the second death. Physical death is the separation of the soul from the body. Spiritual death is the separation of the soul from God forever. You don't want to mess with the second death, I promise you. And the way you escape the second death is get born twice. The experience of the new birth, what are the effects of it? How does it happen? How can it be? That's the question Nicodemus had. He was trying to put it all together in physical terms, and it wasn't working for him. He said, can a man get back into his mother's womb and be born a second time? Let's hope not, for everyone's sake. Jesus, in essence, told Nicodemus that the new birth was a mystery. As I've pictured these two men talking on a flat-top roof out under the stars, it's easy to visualize a night breeze rustling the leaves of a nearby tree as Jesus spoke. And then Jesus said, Nicodemus, it's just like the wind. And he gestured to the trees. The wind blows where it wishes, and you hear the sound of it, but it cannot tell where it comes from and where it goes. So is everyone who is born of the Spirit. And there's a little play on words here, because the word wind and the word spirit are the same Greek word, the word pneuma. We get the word pneumatic brakes from that word. What did Jesus mean when he said that the work of the Holy Spirit in the new birth is like the wind? Well, first of all, like the wind, the new birth is unseeable. You can't see the new birth. You cannot see the wind, and all you can see is what it does. Trees bend, leaves swirl, branches break. The Holy Spirit works in the same way. You cannot see him enter a heart, but you sure can see the results as guilt is replaced with joy and bitterness with forgiveness and fear with faith. It's like planting a seed. You cannot see the life inside, but soon green shoots are appearing, and the new birth is invisible, yet it always shows up later on in the effects of it in the life of the person who experiences it. The new birth is also unpredictable. The wind is unpredictable. I know meteorologists can study radar and satellites, but how many of you have been in storms that were never predicted or places where storms were not predicted? We used to have a joke where I grew up where they would say, I just shoveled 4 inches of partly cloudy off of my driveway. You know, that's kind of how it is. We think we know how the weather works, but we don't know how the weather works. Meteorologists can study, but storms shift without warning, and the Spirit works in the same surprising way. I wish I could tell you all the different ways that I have observed people coming to Christ in the 50 or so years that I've been doing this. A woman pressing play on an old cassette tape, a driver driving a truck hearing a gospel broadcast, a teenager overhearing some friends talk. None of that comes from a textbook. But the Spirit is not limited by our methods. He moves where he wills. He reaches hearts we might never expect. The wind blows where it wishes, and the Spirit works in ways that continually surprise us. And if I had all your stories here, and how you came to Christ, there would be almost as many stories as there are people. God is not stereotyped. He works in all of us in a different way. He gets into our lives. He causes things to happen to us that make us stop and think. Maybe the things that have happened this week have brought you to church today. You never know. We read in the life of Joseph that sometimes people mean things for evil, but God means them for good. And maybe you're here because of the anguish in your soul over all the events of this past week. Listen to me. God will use anything to bring you to himself, and his methods are unpredictable. The new birth is unseeable, it's unpredictable, and it's unstoppable. Try holding up your hand and telling the wind to stop. It will not listen. You cannot stop it. In the same way, no one can stop the Holy Spirit. A person may say they want nothing to do with God, but one day they begin asking questions and feeling a pull toward Christ. And of course, that is the Spirit at work. He has been called the Hound of Heaven because his love never gives up and his pursuit never ends. Maybe you've been praying for someone in your family for a long time and you think there's no use to continue. Don't stop. The Hound of Heaven may be on his trail, and you will find out about it later. So the new birth is unseeable, it's unpredictable, it's unstoppable, and then it's undeniable. Laws can guide people, schools can teach knowledge, and families can set rules, but none of these can change a heart. Only the Holy Spirit can take away sin and remove guilt and make someone new. That is why in prisons today you can find men and women who once lived violent and broken lives who are now reading scripture and singing hymns and sharing Christ with others. The world looks on in disbelief and asks, how can such change be possible? And the answer is clear. The Holy Spirit's been at work, and his power to transform lives is undeniable. So the experience of the new birth and the effects of it, what about the explanation of it? Jesus didn't try to explain the action of the Spirit much beyond that. So how would I explain him? Yet at the same time, I think there are some things we need to know about this new birth, truths that are important. This new birth is the result of two agents acting together. Listen to what Jesus said. He said, unless one is born of water and the Spirit, he cannot enter the kingdom of God. Just as in physical birth, it takes a man and a woman to have a child, In spiritual birth, it takes what the scripture calls water and the Spirit. Now, we know what the Holy Spirit is. That's the second agency on this list. As far as the second part of that verse, we don't have any doubt. The Bible says, listen to this, you are not in the flesh, but in the Spirit, if indeed the Spirit of God dwells in you. Now, if anyone does not have the Spirit of Christ, he is not his. I want to take just a moment of parentheses right here to correct a doctrine that keeps floating around all the time, and that is that you become a Christian when you accept Christ, but you have to wait for the second blessing to get the Holy Spirit. So I had people come up and ask me, do you have the Spirit? Well, let me give you the answer. The Bible says right here, if you don't have the Spirit, you're none of his. You cannot be a Christian and not have the Holy Spirit. When Jesus comes to live within your heart, the Holy Spirit comes to live within your heart. You're baptized by the Spirit into the body of Christ. So don't let anybody tell you you need something more. You have everything that you need. It's not that you need something more. The something more needs more of you. And it's not that you need the Holy Spirit because you're a Christian and haven't received him yet, because that is not possible. The Bible says if you do not have the Spirit, you are not his. Everybody get that? You may not need it now, but someday somebody's going to come to you and stick their finger in your face and tell you you're a second-class person because you don't have the Spirit. Don't forget what this verse is. Take it out and read it to them. It's pretty plain. It's not hard to understand. It isn't open for debate. It's what the Word of God says. You can't get saved without the Holy Spirit. You may think you're getting to Christ without the Holy Spirit, but even if you don't know what he's doing, he's working in your heart. It isn't difficult to understand that Jesus is talking here about the Holy Spirit. But then he says you have to be born of water. And some people say that means you have to be baptized, but that's not what this means. There's no evidence in the scripture whatsoever that baptism is a requirement for salvation. It's an act of obedience for those who have already been saved. So what does the word water mean? Let me help you with that. Psalm 119 and verse 9, how can a young man cleanse his way? By taking heed according to your word. Ephesians 5:25, Christ also loved the church and gave himself for her, that he might sanctify and cleanse her with the washing of water by the word. Now, having read those two verses, what do you think the water is? It's the word of God. The Bible says that in order to become a Christian, two agencies are involved, the Holy Spirit and the word. Now, how does that usually work? Someone has given you a scripture or you've heard a scripture in church, and the Spirit of God begins to work on you, and he takes the scripture that you've heard and he dwells it into your heart, and you become convicted of your need and you become a Christian. The things that bring a person to Christ are the Word of God and the Holy Spirit. So, according to John, we were brought into existence spiritually by the Word of God. The water is the Word. So what Jesus said to Nicodemus was, Nicodemus, you can't be born unless you're born of the Spirit and of the Word. And it works like this. The Word of God is preached or read or heard, and the Spirit of God takes the Word of God and strikes fire in the heart of a person and they become a Christian. Somebody asked me once, why do you keep on preaching the Bible, Jeremiah? Well, don't you know any other book? Don't you get tired of preaching the same old book? Here's my answer. I'm hoping to live to be about 150, but even if I do, and only just be getting started in the Word of God. I'm continually awed and amazed at how God takes his word and uses it to bring people to faith in Jesus Christ. Someone said, what's your evangelism program at your church? Well, we try to encourage people, teach people, reach people, but we have a continual stream of people coming to Christ. And there's only one explanation for it. We have a steady diet of the Word of God. It is the Word of God that is continually bringing men and women to faith in Jesus Christ. If you don't use the Word of God to communicate spiritual truth, you take the Holy Spirit out of his environment. The only way the Holy Spirit can work in the heart of a person is if the Word of God is present. If you take the Holy Spirit out of his arena, then you've got nothing. But when the Word of God is preached and the Spirit of God uses that word to bring about conversion, he does so in the hearts of those who listen. I just keep preaching the Word of God. I'm never going to quit preaching the Word of God. In Nashville, Tennessee, a man came up to me and said, I'm a long-haul trucker, and I got saved listening to you on the radio. I started listening to you once when I was flipping the dial around, and then I started listening every day, and one day it just all made sense to me, and I pulled my rig at the rest stop and gave my heart to Jesus Christ. We get countless testimonies like that from all over the country. And maybe you're a testimony just waiting to be shared. If Christ has changed your life through Turning Point, we'd love to hear about it. And if you're considering making that decision to put Jesus Christ on the throne of your heart, don't delay any further. Do it now. Make him the Lord of your life. You will never regret it. He will take you places you never dreamed you would ever be able to go, because his direction for your life is so much better than anything you could conceive of yourself. Make him Lord of your life. Walk with him every day. The Bible says for that to happen, you have to be born of the Spirit. As we close our program today, I just want to remind you again that Turning Point produces a magazine that comes to your home every month. If you're not getting that magazine, we'd love to put you on the list and make sure you get it. You'll never want to be without it. Ask for it when you write to us or call us or go to the internet. We'll be happy to make your name a part of the list that gets the next issue. And we'll be sure to see you here tomorrow for the next edition of Turning Point.
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7: News this hour from Town Hall. I'm Jason Walker. Still no official word on the California gubernatorial race in the primary. GOP candidate Steve Hilton is leading.
8: I have to tell you, it's the greatest honor of my life to stand before you now. Well over 1 million Californians have put their faith in me. The number is rising.
7: Hilton says he really wants to be the governor for all Californians.
8: To every single person who voted for me, and every single person who voted in this election, whether you voted for me or not, I am here for you, for every single one of you.
7: L.A. Mayor Karen Bass making it to the November 3rd runoff. She's defeated challenger Spencer Pratt. Anti-ICE protests and riots continuing in New Jersey. Here's Laura Winters.
9: More than 60 violent protesters have been arrested outside the federal facility where criminal illegal aliens are being held in Newark, New Jersey. The Department of Homeland Security says a majority of them are not from the Garden State, but from Portland. DHS says one agitator is accused of threatening to kill an ICE agent and his family. The New Jersey governor, Democrat Mikey Sherrill, has refused to cooperate with the Trump administration when it comes to arresting and deporting illegals. Laura Winters reporting.
7: And suddenly, the war takes a different and rough turn. Authorities in Kuwait say they have suspended all commercial flights after an Iranian drone attack hit the nation's airport.
10: Kuwait's defense ministry says drones had targeted Kuwait Airport's passenger building. A spokesman says the drones have severely damaged the building. He also says the drones have injured a number of individuals. The drone attack comes after Iran and the U.S. traded missile strikes late Tuesday.
7: That is correspondent Andrew Stewart. More on these stories, townhall.com.
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7: For some, it's considered a controversial move, but Kenya's president has defended the plan for a U.S. Ebola quarantine center in his country. Correspondent Charles De La Desma has more on this developing story.
12: On Monday, Kenya's president defended the establishment of an Ebola quarantine facility by the U.S., a move that led to protests despite a court order blocking the ban. William Ruto said the U.S. had a long-standing partnership with Kenya on health matters and that the quarantine facility at Laikipia Air Base was one of 24 such facilities that had been established in the event of an Ebola outbreak in the country. Some Kenyans had opposed the news of the new facility after the U.S. said last week that no American Ebola patient would be allowed to return home and that patients would instead be quarantined in Kenya. The U.S. intends to commit $13 million to the partnership with Kenya. I'm Charles De La Desma.
7: And breaking news and analysis at townhall.com. A new appointment to a key intelligence position.
13: President Trump is naming Federal Housing Finance Agency Director Bill Polte as Acting Director of National Intelligence, following Tulsi Gabbard's planned departure at the end of the month. Trump says Polte brings experience managing some of the nation's most sensitive financial systems, including oversight of Fannie Mae and Freddie Mac. The appointment places a close Trump ally in a key national security role. Willie Nelson, the White House.
7: We are well into the month of June, and both hockey and basketball flying high. On the ice, game one of the Stanley Cup Final now in the record books. Vegas Golden Knights defeating the Carolina Hurricanes 5-4. And game number one of the NBA championship coming up later in the evening at San Antonio. Spurs will be hosting the New York Knicks. More on these stories, townhall.com.
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Oh, bless you for letting me be of service to you this Ted's D morning as we celebrate not just the news of the day and primary results, and we'll get all that for you. We'll tell you what went on. I'll give you my analysis of it, but mostly I want to hear how it's impacting you where you are at 434-882-4217. But it's also the day we set aside to celebrate God's gifts and talents that are special to you, that make you you. And if you don't know what they are, that's the saddest state of affairs, and we want to help there, because you can easily figure out what it is you're good at. You just need to sit down with a couple of close friends and take a look around. What have you always enjoyed doing? And then find a way to monetize that. I know it sounds like one of those 80s midnight infomercial checkup from the neck up kind of things, but really, it is what it is. You got to figure out what you're gifted to do. And then once you're doing that, the hater's going to hate, but you know, you can get on with it, because your friends and loved ones will be your friends and loved ones no matter what.

0: Blair.
1: So, Spencer Pratt's doing well in the primary, and we'll get into all of this, but I received an email. I asked the question in abstract a little while ago. I said, is L.A. as broken as New York was in 1992? Marcus writes in, Joe, I am moderately offended, only in the way a conservative can be offended, which means not really as much as a leftist can be. And I appreciate that, I guess. And he says, I don't believe Spencer Pratt could carry Rudolph Giuliani's luggage. And I am a Rudy Giuliani fan. I have been since that fateful day in Poughkeepsie, New York, when he came out on in front of the press and started answering questions about this case involving this teenage girl named Tawana, and how he wouldn't give in to even the Republican leadership of New York State. Yes, it used to exist at a time, who insisted that he just, you know, cut loose two state troopers, let them swing for their offenses, which they were accused of doing horrific things, and sadly, they had never done. So believe me, Marcus, I am not saying Spencer Pratt is Rudolph Giuliani, but I was asking more, is L.A. as broken as New York had to get before they decided, you know what, maybe Giuliani should be mayor? That was all I was asking. Our first things this morning, Spencer Pratt is running second in the race. AP won't call the jungle primary in L.A., though he is comfortably ahead of anyone else, but still with about 45% of the votes untallied. Steve Hilton leading in California's jungle primary for governor as of right now. But plenty of other things afoot yesterday, including Acting Attorney General Todd Blanche in front of Congress answering questions on the $1.776 billion fund to compensate victims of a weaponized government. They announced that the Trump administration is pulling the plug on it. We are not moving forward with that fund, period, Blanche said. Not moving forward ever, asked Congresswoman Grace Meng of New York. Correct, Blanche told the Democrat. Defense Minister Israel Katz said the IDF has assassinated Islamic Revolutionary Guard Corps intelligence organization chief Majid Khamdemi in a raid, a missile strike on an apartment building that he was living in. The IRGC has also corroborated it, saying that Khamdemi was martyred. President Trump and Secretary of State Marco Rubio dispute Iranian media reports that Tehran has broken off peace talks. He also told Rubio told the Senate Foreign Relations Committee there is the prospect Iran could negotiate aspects of their nuclear program when pressed. Kuwait said Wednesday it had suspended commercial flights in and out of the country after an Iranian drone attack heavily damaged the country's airport. United States has announced sanctions on Iran's biggest cryptocurrency exchange. The internet doesn't work for most Iranians, but apparently you can trade crypto. The new sanctions follow a Reuters investigation showing how Nabitex had become a central node in a parallel financing system for the IRGC. In an executive order, President Trump has lowered tariffs on agricultural equipment, including combines and harvesters, as well as HVAC systems from 25% to 15%. Canada has sent a letter to the United States and Mexico outlining its recommendations to renew a trilateral trade agreement for 16 years. And CBS News has fired longtime 60 Minutes correspondent Scott Pelley after he was caught on tape bashing the new head of the network and the producer of the long-running magazine program. Speaking of magazines, I want you to read the Daily Signal. Go to dailysignal.com. 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We just had one of my coworkers in the state news world, Angelina Delphine, part of the California crew. We have Georgia, Texas, Ohio, all covered for you, as well as Virginia. But dailysignal.com, Victor Davis Hanson, dailysignal.com.
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1: On this Ted Steve morning, 434-882-4217. That is how we get with you when you tell us what's going on. 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Keep it straight, Joe. And text message to the same phone number is what I was getting at there. And this is to that end. Joe, I don't know this Tawana story you reference in comparing Rudy Giuliani to Spencer Pratt. Apologies if I jumped around a little bit. So we were asked in the last segment, how dare I, Marcus was, I don't know if he was revving me up or not, had umbrage that we had compared in some way, shape, or form Rudolph Giuliani, America's mayor, 25 years ago. I was mayor of New York and there through September 11th. And, you know, again, his health, you know, we hope for and pray for that. But that, you know, how dare I compare Spencer Pratt to Rudolph Giuliani? And really what I was doing was comparing L.A. in 2026 to New York in 1992. Is L.A. as bad or worse? I think it's worse than New York was in 1992. But New York was pretty bad in 1992 under decades of Democrat leadership. And I'll get into it. And I'll answer your question since, you know, it's a good mindset. I say things like Tawana, and in my head, that's one of those phrases like Madonna. I know what it means, but more and more people have no idea even what Madonna means, never mind what Tawana means. So I'll catch up for you in a moment. But James Luck, our friend from JCSGold.com, is on the Newsmakers line with us. Good morning, James. How are you doing today?
2: I'm doing well, Joe. And gold and silver are taking a little bit of a dip this morning. Both metals are moving in this tight range that we've been bouncing back and forth in the past 2 weeks, really. Gold has dipped just below $4,500. It's down $24, down 0.5% to $4,462. Silver is down 0.75% to $74.45.
1: Well, like you said, it's a window right now, and it reached a point, and it's kind of got comfy there, hasn't it? And we've seen this happen a couple of times over the last few years, haven't we, James?
2: That's exactly right. And this just means that gold and silver are building this base here. You know, a lot of buyers are at these levels, which makes these levels new normal levels for gold and silver, which is great to see because silver, you know, forever was stuck down in the 20s and was doing this exact same thing in the $20 range. Really, just even a year ago, you know, silver was down in the 20s. To imagine that it's building a base here in the mid-70s is pretty great.
1: Now, you used to tell me frequently back when silver was way down in the $20 range that silver was by far undervalued to gold, and I got it then. Has that changed as silver has come up a lot more as a percentage of original value than gold has recently?
2: Yeah, that gold to silver ratio has improved a lot. It's still high, and you can see that at jcsgold.com right there at the top of our live price board. But that ratio has normalized a lot more than it was a year or 2 years ago when we used to talk about that. So that has improved quite a bit with silver's rise.
1: And it's a sign that, you know, you can have that permanence in, as a portion of your retirement, just in terms of an emergency fund, because who knows what happens when the excrement hits the air handler. But this is the advice you can get from a family business. You don't have to worry about this. The guy on the phone have to make a quota? Is he just trying to upsell me because, you know, Friday's coming and the boss wants some paperwork filed? This is a family business who's just there to help you get into gold and silver in the best way possible. And you can put me to the test. I don't take umbrage at that. At 434-979-COIN. That's how you call them after 10 Eastern. James, you have a blessed morning, sir.
2: Thanks, Joe. You too.
1: So, again, as I said, not to take umbrage, but it's a good mindset. There was a Michigan school used to publish this every year for their professors. It actually became a popular trope for a while, that this Michigan University used to publish a mindset list for their professors every August. And the mindset list was lists of things that the freshman class you're going to be talking to has no concept of. And we did it. It had something similar just the other day when the New York Knickerbockers basketball team made it to the NBA Finals for the first time since before the iPhone existed. For the first time since before half the basketball team even existed, because they're under 27 years old. So, but it's an important thing to think of. So when I mentioned Tawana, I meant Tawana Brawley. If you want to Google search, that's fine. Rudolph Giuliani, at the time of this horrific story, I was just a cub. It had to have been 1987, 88, maybe. I had just landed my first job in commercial radio. I was the afternoon host on an AM station in Brewster, New York, that I believe is off the air now, which is sad. And the news director said, hey, listen, there's something going on in Poughkeepsie. Poughkeepsie is this little city on the Hudson River north of New York. And it was on the periphery of our listening area. But she said to me, I think it's kind of going to be a big story. You should probably go up. This girl was alleging that she was kidnapped by some state troopers, et cetera, et cetera. And there's a rally going on. Could you go up and just record whatever they're saying and bring it back to me? So I went up there. I have no idea. I'm like, oh, okay. I drove up to Poughkeepsie. And there was this teenage girl and her mom and a whole bunch of people behind her. And you still see the scene today. It plays out in much the same way. Today, you know, there's mom and the aunts and the cousins and everything else. And her two lawyers, Mason and Maddox. And this minister from supposedly New York City, the elder Taibbi, if you know the Taibbi family, if you know that conservative or at least debunking a media, Matt Taibbi, Mike Taibbi, his dad, did some great work on debunking Al Sharpton's fraud, including doing a live shot on the evening news from in front of a boarded-up, fenced-up building that, according to city records, was Al Sharpton's church. But there was Al Sharpton. So the Tawana Brawley rape hoax is the flashpoint in history. Yeah, November of 87. Okay, that's fact-checkers, back-checkers, and ex-checkers. This instance gives the world not just Rudolph Giuliani, but Al Sharpton as well. This is where the world first saw both of these folks. Rudy Giuliani was the U.S. attorney for the Southern District of New York, who would not just cut these two state troopers loose, let them swing for her allegations, turned out to be completely false. Still wound up costing one of the state troopers their lives, took their lives by their own hand. It's a mess.
3: 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Yes, actually, three known gases. 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
6: Louisiana Radio Network, I'm Andrew Greenstein. Governor Landry unveils his plan to make sure that teachers continue to get a $2,000 stipend that they've been receiving since 2023.
7: Landry believes the $168 million needed to keep paying a stipend for teachers and support workers can be found inside the $4 billion public school funding formula.
8: It's going to come from the non-instructional parts of the budget.
7: School superintendents might oppose, but Landry says public school enrollment has dropped by over 111,000 students since 1988, and teacher pay remains stagnant.
8: Their pay, when adjusted for inflation, has actually gone down.
7: A two-thirds vote in the House and Senate will be needed to redirect the money out of the MFP. I'm Jeff Palermo.
6: We're getting new information on a Hammond police officer who's being held in Mississippi without bond. Denver Goldman is accused of retaliating against a federal informant who helped get his uncle arrested on cockfighting charges. Goldman was deemed to be a danger to the public and a flight risk. LRN.
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10: When you become a Christian, you gain eternal life with the Father in heaven. But you also get something else, a second birthday. 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
11: And thank you for joining us today. We are studying the third person of the Trinity. We're talking about the Holy Spirit. You know, I have talked to hundreds of people throughout my life about the faith and knowing Christ. And one of the most sticky wickets for so many people is this whole doctrine of the Holy Spirit. I remember speaking to a young man who came out of another religion. And he actually said to me, I could accept everything you believe except one thing, I can't accept the Holy Spirit. Well, you can't be a Christian and not accept the Holy Spirit, because the Holy Spirit is necessary for your birth into Christendom. You've probably heard it said people are born again. That's true. You're born once physically, but you have to be born again spiritually. And the way you get born again spiritually is through the contribution of the Word of God and the Spirit of God. You need both of them to become a Christian, and we're going to talk about that today as we open our Bibles together to the third chapter of the Gospel of John. Don't forget, friends, this is the month for you to get your copy of the book, The Holy Spirit You May Not Know. This 250-page book has just been completed. We got it done just in time for the series so that we could offer it to you as our way of saying thank you for your continued encouragement and support for Turning Point. When you send your gift to Turning Point during the month of June, all you have to do is say, send me the book on the Holy Spirit, and it will be on its way. It's a hardback book. you will add it gladly to the other two volumes in this series, which is The God You May Not Know and The Jesus You May Not Know. And now you'll have the Trinity set, and you'll be ready to answer questions people may ask you going forward and to do research yourself. We're so grateful for the opportunity to make these resources available, but we can't make them available if you don't do your part. So thank you for your investment, and thank you for your prayers. Thank you for being a part of what we're doing around the world through Turning Point. Here's part one of Born of the Spirit. Birthdays have a way of sneaking up on us. I hate to say that because it's so true. But none are quite like the birthday that happened at 3 o'clock in the morning in a McDonald's parking lot. On August 11th, 2025, Alice and Kevin Rotunda were racing to the hospital in Kalamazoo when their fourth child decided she was not waiting for a doctor. Alice had been sent home the day before and told it was not time yet, but that night contractions kicked into overdrive. Kevin pressed the accelerator and hit close to 100 miles an hour on an empty Michigan highway, but halfway there, Alice knew the baby was coming now. They pulled into a McDonald's in the small town of Schoolcraft. No epidural, no nurse.

0: like planting a seed. You cannot see the life inside, but soon green shoots are appearing, and the new birth is invisible, yet it always shows up later on in the effects of it in the life of the person who experiences it. The new birth is also unpredictable. The wind is unpredictable. I know meteorologists can study radar and satellites, but how many of you have been in storms that were never predicted or places where storms were not predicted? We used to have a joke where I grew up where they would say, I just shoveled 4 inches of partly cloudy off of my driveway. you know, that's kind of how it is. We think we know how the weather works, but we don't know how the weather works. Meteorologists can study, but storms shift without warning, and the Spirit works in the same surprising way. I wish I could tell you all the different ways that I have observed people coming to Christ in the 50 or so years that I've been doing this. A woman pressing play on an old cassette tape, a driver driving a truck hearing a gospel broadcast, a teenager overhearing some friends talk. None of that comes from a textbook. But the Spirit is not limited by our methods. He moves where He wills. He reaches hearts we might never expect. The wind blows where it wishes, and the Spirit works in ways that continually surprise us. And if I had all your stories here, and how you came to Christ, there would be almost as many stories as there are people. God is not stereotyped. He works in all of us in a different way. He gets into our lives. He causes things to happen to us that make us stop and think. Maybe the things that have happened this week have brought you to church today. You never know. We read in the life of Joseph that sometimes people mean things for evil, but God means them for good. And maybe you're here because of the anguish in your soul over all the events of this past week. Listen to me. God will use anything to bring you to Himself, and His methods are unpredictable. The new birth is unseeable, it's unpredictable, and it's unstoppable. Try holding up your hand and telling the wind to stop. It will not listen. You cannot stop it. In the same way, no one can stop the Holy Spirit. A person may say they want nothing to do with God, but one day they begin asking questions and feeling a pull toward Christ. And of course, that is the Spirit at work. He has been called the Hound of Heaven because His love never gives up and His pursuit never ends. Maybe you've been praying for someone in your family for a long time and you think there's no use to continue. Don't stop. The Hound of Heaven may be on His trail, and you will find out about it later. So the new birth is unseeable, it's unpredictable, it's unstoppable, and then it's undeniable. Laws can guide people, schools can teach knowledge, and families can set rules, but none of these can change a heart. Only the Holy Spirit can take away sin and remove guilt and make someone new. That is why in prisons today you can find men and women who once lived violent and broken lives who are now reading Scripture and singing hymns and sharing Christ with others. The world looks on in disbelief and asks, how can such change be possible? And the answer is clear. The Holy Spirit's been at work, and His power to transform lives is undeniable. So the experience of the new birth and the effects of it, what about the explanation of it? Jesus didn't try to explain the action of the Spirit much beyond that. So how would I explain Him? Yet at the same time, I think there are some things we need to know about this new birth, truths that are important. This new birth is the result of two agents acting together. Listen to what Jesus said. He said, unless one is born of water and the Spirit, he cannot enter the kingdom of God. Just as in physical birth, it takes a man and a woman to have a child, in spiritual birth, it takes what the Scripture calls water and the Spirit. Now, we know what the Holy Spirit is. That's the second agency on this list. As far as the second part of that verse, we don't have any doubt. The Bible says, listen to this, you are not in the flesh, but in the Spirit. If indeed the Spirit of God dwells in you, now, if anyone does not have the Spirit of Christ, he is not his. I want to take just a moment of parentheses right here to correct the doctrine that keeps floating around all the time, and that is that you become a Christian when you accept Christ, but you have to wait for the second blessing to get the Holy Spirit. So I had people come up and ask me, do you have the Spirit? Well, let me give you the answer. The Bible says right here, if you don't have the Spirit, you're none of His. You cannot be a Christian and not have the Holy Spirit. When Jesus comes to live within your heart, the Holy Spirit comes to live within your heart. You're baptized by the Spirit into the body of Christ. So don't let anybody tell you you need something more. You have everything that you need. It's not that you need something more. The something more needs more of you. And it's not that you need the Holy Spirit because you're a Christian and haven't received Him yet, because that is not possible. The Bible says if you do not have the Spirit, you are not His. Everybody get that? You may not need it now, but someday somebody's going to come to you and stick their finger in your face and tell you you're a second-class person because you don't have the Spirit. Don't forget what this verse is. Take it out and read it to them. It's pretty plain. It's not hard to understand. It isn't open for debate. It's what the Word of God says. You can't get saved without the Holy Spirit. You may think you're getting to Christ without the Holy Spirit, but even if you don't know what He's doing, He's working in your heart. It isn't difficult to understand that Jesus is talking here about the Holy Spirit. But then He says you have to be born of water. And some people say that means you have to be baptized, but that's not what this means. There's no evidence in the Scripture whatsoever that baptism is a requirement for salvation. It's an act of obedience for those who have already been saved. So what does the word water mean? Let me help you with that. Psalm 119 and verse 9, how can a young man cleanse his way? By taking heed according to your word. Ephesians 5:25, Christ also loved the church and gave himself for her, that he might sanctify and cleanse her with the washing of water by the word. Now, having read those two verses, what do you think the water is? It's the word of God. The Bible says that in order to become a Christian, two agencies are involved, the Holy Spirit and the word. Now, how does that usually work? Someone has given you a scripture, or you've heard a scripture in church, and the Spirit of God begins to work on you, and He takes the scripture that you've heard and He dwells it into your heart, and you become convicted of your need and you become a Christian. The things that bring a person to Christ are the Word of God and the Holy Spirit. So, according to John, we were brought into existence spiritually by the Word of God. The water is the Word. So what Jesus said to Nicodemus was, Nicodemus, you can't be born unless you're born of the Spirit and of the Word. And it works like this. The Word of God is preached or read or heard, and the Spirit of God takes the Word of God and strikes fire in the heart of a person and they become a Christian. Somebody asked me once, why do you keep on preaching the Bible, Jeremiah? Well, don't you know any other book? Don't you get tired of preaching the same old book? Here's my answer. I'm hoping to live to be about 150, but even if I do, and only just be getting started in the Word of God. I'm continually awed and amazed at how God takes His Word and uses it to bring people to faith in Jesus Christ. Someone said, what's your evangelism program at your church? Well, we try to encourage people, teach people, reach people, but we have a continual stream of people coming to Christ. And there's only one explanation for it. We have a steady diet of the Word of God. It is the Word of God that is continually bringing men and women to faith in Jesus Christ. If you don't use the Word of God to communicate spiritual truth, you take the Holy Spirit out of his environment. The only way the Holy Spirit can work in the heart of a person is if the Word of God is present. If you take the Holy Spirit out of his arena, then you've got nothing. But when the Word of God is preached and the Spirit of God uses that word to bring about conversion, he does so in the hearts of those who listen. I just keep preaching the Word of God. I'm never going to quit preaching the Word of God. In Nashville, Tennessee, a man came up to me and said, I'm a long-haul trucker, and I got saved listening to you on the radio. I started listening to you once when I was flipping the dial around, and then I started listening every day, and one day it just all made sense to me, and I pulled my rig at the rest stop and gave my heart to Jesus Christ. We get countless testimonies like that from all over the country. And maybe you're a testimony just waiting to be shared. If Christ has changed your life through Turning Point, we'd love to hear about it. And if you're considering making that decision to put Jesus Christ on the throne of your heart, don't delay any further. Do it now. Make him the Lord of your life. You will never regret it. He will take you places you never dreamed you would ever be able to go because His direction for your life is so much better than anything you could conceive of yourself. Make him Lord of your life. Walk with him every day. The Bible says for that to happen, you have to be born of the Spirit. As we close our program today, just want to remind you again that Turning Point produces a magazine that comes to your home every month. If you're not getting that magazine, we'd love to put you on the list and make sure you get it. You'll never want to be without it. Ask for it when you write to us or call us or go to the internet. We'll be happy to make your name a part of the list that gets the next issue. And we'll be sure to see you here tomorrow for the next edition of Turning Point.
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20: Breaking news this hour from Town Hall. I'm Rich Thomason. The voters have spoken in the half-dozen states where the latest primaries have taken place. In California, they're still tallying the votes in the governor's race, a crowded field of 61 candidates. Trump endorsed Republican Steve Hilton, leading the pack in the early going.
21: We've had enough ideology in California, haven't we? It's time. It's time for positive, practical things. I'm fighting for working people in California so that you can keep more of what you want.
20: In the closely watched L.A. mayor's race, looks like incumbent Karen Bass will advance to the general election, possibly challenged by Spencer Pratt. Alabama can use a new Republican-friendly congressional map in this year's elections. That's a ruling from the U.S. Supreme Court. Despite the ceasefire, U.S. and Iranian forces have exchanged fire again. Two Iranian missiles missed their intended targets in Kuwait, according to the U.S., and several missiles fired at Bahrain were intercepted.
7: The U.S. military also said its forces carried out self-defense strikes against an Iranian military ground control station on Keshma Island in the Strait of Hormuz. Iran says the target was a communications tower south of the island and has cited that attack as the reason for its retaliation. Earlier, U.S. forces fired on an oil tanker attempting to sail towards Iran's oil terminal at Karg Island. The incidents highlight the fragile nature of the current ceasefire. The U.S. said its forces remained vigilant and prepared to respond to what it described as unwarranted Iranian aggression during the truce.
20: The BBC's Peter Bowes. Police in Bakersfield, California have been negotiating with a man holding hostages inside a building that houses a bank and school district office. That man claims to have a bomb. On Wall Street, the Dow futures are down 200 points, NASDAQ futures 37 points higher. More on these stories, townhall.com.
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20: A fire in New Delhi, India, has claimed more than 20 lives.
10: The blaze occurred Wednesday, affecting a building with a restaurant and hotel in New Delhi's Malviya Nagar neighborhood. Fire crews rescued at least 40 people, but the cause of the fire remains unclear. Images from the scene show firefighters trying to douse the blaze as thick smoke billowed from a building. Some people trapped inside were seen hanging from windows and shouting for help as flames and smoke swept through part of the building. Local residents joined rescue efforts, helping to evacuate people trapped inside. Some victims, foreign nationals in India, for medical treatment. Prime Minister Narendra Modi has expressed condolences and announced financial assistance for the victims' families. Fires are common in India due to often flouted building laws and safety norms. I'm Charles de Ledesma.
20: Three Australian appeals court judges have reserved their decision on whether an activist can privately prosecute King Charles for alleged genocide of Australia's indigenous people. News and analysis, townhall.com.
11: A nice but brief touch of dry air for the North Shore in the morning tomorrow, thanks to that weak front. None of that's lasting, though. It's retreating back to the north, and we're still with some showers and storms Wednesday and right on into the upcoming weekend. Won't be a washout, but scattered daily. Overnight, 70, some 60s north. Tomorrow afternoon, low 80s. With those scattered thunderstorms, a little less rain chance Thursday, low 80s. Scattered to likely and breezy Friday, Saturday, and Sunday. Ralph Sanji, WGSO.
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1: Says the Post. And in 2026, New York City, these old-school hobbies come with a twist. Over on the Lower East Side, trendy participants engage in the nearly 1,500-year-old game of chess amidst sexy dark lighting and a DJ spinning tunes at Club Chess, a downtown pop-up series blending nightlife and chess matches. The club emerged as a response to The Times. Co-founder Alexander Luke Botta, who grew up playing chess from a young age, explained to The Post, after the pandemic, he felt there was a clean slate of possibilities in both nightlife and helping people find a new way to socialize. What began as an experimental Wednesday night chess gathering in 2023 quickly exploded into a series of eclectic events, sometimes ticketed, sometimes open to the public, and sometimes invite-only, held throughout the city, turning a classic game into nightlife attractions, drawing patrons who are a mix of chess aficionados, beginners, and people who simply come to enjoy the total experience. Just made sense to combine my obsession with music, world-building, and chess into one thing, Bata said. We offer people a space that is surreal enough to make playing chess feel new and exciting. I'm Janet Huxley for the Mike Church Show and the Red, White, and Dude Nation, because ethics in broadcasting matters.
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0: Well, just when you thought it was safe to turn radios, televisions, and TikTok back on, the pineapple Kool-Aid menace arrives. This is worse than the ice bucket challenge. This is worse than kids surfing on the top of cars. Let's throw the remaining pancreases that don't have cancer or diabetes into total and complete shock by cramming 130 grams of refined sugar into them every day. What a great idea. Folks, welcome. It's Mike Churchill. We're live. Asking the question today.
1: What in the wide, wide world of sports is going on here?
0: Well, I'll tell you.
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0: Call in line telephone number if you'd like to be on the program. 3 days and, or 5 days and counting, 3 work days and counting to the kickoff of the 2026 Golden Truth Ticket. It still goes by the same name. 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And all you need to win it is to listen to this show and win a free ticket. 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We'll be telling you all about this over the course of the next couple days as the promotion kicks into high gears. So the call-in line telephone number is 844-527-8723. 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And the, well, I think that's it. I screwed myself up because I got on my routine with the things that I normally promote because I added in the gold. It is a Wisdom Wednesday here, 3rd of June, 2026. Why do the Iranians still have ballistic missiles is the question I would like to ask during the course of this monologue. I thought they were obliterated. Of course, they don't have any military left. They've got nothing. We've destroyed them. They have no capability. Apparently, you must have forgotten a few missile silos because they do have ballistic missiles. Must be a shock and a surprise to the rest of the world. Actually, the rest of the world's probably not as stupid and is not led by people who think the American public is as stupid as our leaders think we are. We'll return back to that big election yesterday in L.A., Los Angeles, the city of angels, the city of demons now. Can it be returned back to the angel side of the equation? I don't know. Pinko commie Cuba lover and red commie practitioner Karen Bass barely squeaks out a victory over Spencer Pratt yesterday, so it's going to be a two-person runoff now in November. This is the most unlikely of all unlikely scenarios. I was telling Maggie O'Connell, the producer of this show, the greatest radio producer in the history of radio producers, that they spent, and I don't remember the amount of money, but the Democrat Party and the red communists that are the biggest donors bought that mayor's seat for Karen Bass. That woman is as unaccomplished as any person that has ever sat behind a desk and barked orders out. She has nothing on the resume.
3: 0.0.
0: Other than she's a card-carrying pinko commie, Castro-loving, Castro-worshipping communist. And I believe that we have seen the reason for why Bass was elected and installed into that position in L.A., and it was to take property away from people who rightfully owned it and to make it available to people who don't own it at cut rate, cutthroat, or prices, maybe even through eminent domain. They'll just come in and take it, go like, well, this is just this is a dilapidated neighborhood. Greaseball, we're just going to come in. You know, you're not taking care of it, so it's left to us. We're going to have to take care of it. A strange thing happened on the way to Los Angeles, becoming Los Diablos, and then becoming the new Moscow of California. The rightful owners of the property decided that they wanted to keep their property. And maybe even we'll do something to the people that were trying to take it. Thus, the candidacy is Spencer Pratt. Now, they still have like 35, 40% of the vote. It's not counted, but they have enough precincts in to project that the other woman that was running, Shigong, and it will be a two-way race. Spencer Pratt says he will debate commie Karen Bass once a week until November. How many of those debates do you fancy that commie Karen Bass is going to show up to actually debate in? Here, if I'm going to go bet it at Poly Market, I'm going to put my money on
3: 0.0.
0: None. She's not going to show up for any. If I were her and her campaign, I wouldn't show up for any either. What did Mark Twain say? It is better to be thought an idiot than to open your mouth and to remove all doubt. In the commie Karen Bass's case, whenever the woman speaks publicly, like when they had that forum, when Trump went there during the early days of Trump 2.0 and he hadn't lost his mind, and he went there to go observe the damage of the Malibu fires, and he was saying, "Yeah, you're going to have to, you got to issue the permits immediately. It can't be any of this regulatory, you can't be any of this red tape. It's just, you got to let them come back and build, back and build again. They got to rebuild. It's beautiful. No one's ever going to see anything like it. Lee Zeldin's already cleared the EPA permits. What are you doing, Karen? Why are you in Gavin?" Remember, she sat there just kind of nodding her head and smiling at that sneaky taquilla Muslim-like smile of hers, going like, "I'm going to get you, my pretty. I'm going to get your little dog, too." And then the one or two instances when she actually spoke, you went, it doesn't sound like she's going to drop the regulations and allow those people to rebuild. And here we are, 15 months or 16 months removed, and there's almost no structures where the Malibu wildfires went through that have been rebuilt. There's no shipments of timber there. Just dropping off building supplies. And they're already talking, well, this is a squalor. We're going to have to do something to it. The city is going to have to move in and take control of these properties, obviously. Not so fast. So it's one of the rare bright spots that's out there that Spencer Pratt's not a politico at all. Dude's a comedian. I don't even know that to call him a comedian is correct, because he was kind of like thrust onto the set of one of those reality TV shows. That's basically how he got out from behind the camera to in front of it. You listen to him, and he doesn't even talk about any kind about policy. He just talks about, well, I don't think we should have poop on the streets. That's not a policy. That's common sense. Well, I don't think we should have drugged, you should be smoking blunts out in front of daycares and in public parks where there were swing sets. That's not policy. Again, it's common sense. Not only is it common sense, it's common decency. So I wonder, though, just how much money does the Democrat Party and how much political capital does it want to expend to try and maintain control of the largest city in the United States? You know, I almost am tempted to say that I should contact Spencer Pratt and say, look, you know, hey, dude, you don't need me because you're a great entertainer on your own. But if I can be of any service, let me know, and I will happily come out to the city of angels, to the city of demons, police, ville de diablo, diabolis, to help convert it back to ville de angelis, the city of angels. Let me know what I can do. Let us Southerners know what we can do. Now, that's a thought. Remember when Jack Hunter was the Southern Avenger?
3: Yep.
0: And they shamed him out of it, and he was like, you know, you can't be a Southern Avenger,
3: dude.
0: That was cool. You got to drop the moniker. We all know it's a wrestling gig, and you're a big WWE dude, mid-Atlantic wrestling, but that it just it racist, sexist, bigot, hick, hayseed, homophobe, et cetera, et cetera. And Jack finally went, okay, all right, I'll quit. There is something to be said, I think, about Southerners organizing together. And I don't even mean this politically. I just mean this ecumenically, if you will. Ooh, there's a word most people hate. How about socially? Ecumenically, socially. As Southerners. And just agree on certain legislative principles. If we want to fly rebel flags in any form, we will fly them. If you want to put them on a cooler, on a beer can, or on a koozie, a beer can holder, on a bumper sticker, on our website as an avatar, we'll do it. And we don't care what any of you think about it. If we want to claim bluegrass music is the anthem or the kind of music, the official music of the South, we could do it, or you could proclaim Lynyrd Skynyrd. But I think that there's a lot of things happening out there that you people don't know about that are very Southern in nature and portend good things. There is a candidate for governor. In the great state of South Carolina, the Palmetto state of South Carolina, who is a practicing trad Catholic, and she's doing very well in the polls. Now, you all know what I think about women in politics and women in political positions and positions of power and leadership. So we're going to leave that on the side for just a moment. Miss Yvette would be a shock. Look, this is not a Nikki Haley. Pamela Yvette is not a Nikki Haley. Pamela Yvette would be a shock to the system of politics in South Carolina. Not least because she's Catholic. She's very pro-South. She's very pro-South Carolina as pro-South, and she's very conservative, and she's very Catholic. Speaking of, let me move this couple miles south. Yesterday, James Fishback, the candidate for governor in Florida, the Republican candidate for governor in Florida, whose first public interview after his announcement that he was going to seek the Republican nomination to run for governor of Florida against whatever Democrat and independents they put up. James Fishback yesterday came out and said at a campaign event that he was proud to announce that he and his new wife had agreed that they are going to, that they themselves had already done it, and that they wanted to make it public that they were dedicating their campaign this month to the Sacred Heart of Jesus. If you don't know, in Catholic circles, June is the month of the Sacred Heart. For example, here in New Orleans on Sunday, a phenomenal event is to occur. Hasn't happened since 1873. And that is that the Archbishop of New Orleans, and he began this 9 weeks ago, is going to celebrate the Holy Sacrifice of the Mass at his cathedral, which is St. Louis Cathedral. You all know it. It's downtown New Orleans, or actually, it's on the riverfront in New Orleans, right in the, and that would be on the southern easternmost part of the French Quarter. He's going to celebrate the Holy Sacrifice of the Mass. Archbishop Cecchio. And in celebrating it, he's going to sign a couple of documents, and he is going to deliver a homily and a proclamation that he is declaring that he is rededicating the diocese of all of New Orleans and all of the parishes and all of the churches and all the people in it. He is consecrating the entirety of the diocese to the Sacred Heart of our Lord Jesus Christ, which has not been done since Archbishop Napoleon Perche did it in 1873. Now, but Bishop Cecchio didn't stop there. He said he's going to consecrate the city of New Orleans. Now, these are very interesting things that are happening here. Most people aren't paying attention to this, and they are. They poo-poo it. Well, that's not going to solve anything. Well, I'll tell you that it may not solve anything in and of itself. It's not going to hurt the people that are trying to solve certain problems. Please note that the current mayor of the great city of, formerly great city of New Orleans, it could be great again, the crown jewel of the South, Miss Moreno, is a Catholic. I don't know. Maggie, I wonder if there's anything on the mayor's itinerary. Why wouldn't she be in attendance on Sunday? She's been with the Archbishop. He did the
3: Sale 250 dedication.
0: Yeah, he was. It was Archbishop Amon did the Mass, but Cecchio was there.
3: I'm talking about the Sale 250.
0: Right, no, I know that. I know you're talking about the Sale 250 that she was at the dedication and the opening prayer with the Archbishop. If the mayor of New Orleans shows up to this, now look, this is, people, please don't misunderstand if you're listening on a 990 AM WGSO or anywhere out there in the state of Louisiana or the city of New Orleans. Please do not misunderstand. It's not an endorsement of Mayor Moreno. Because I know that the first thing fly out of my church was in, no, I said that a good thing can come out of this. Imagine that, and I don't have any reason to suspect why she wouldn't do it. Why wouldn't she be at that Mass on Sunday at the cathedral? Involves her. She is a Catholic in the diocese. She is the mayor of the city. He said he's consecrating the diocese and the city. Why wouldn't she be there? Now, you can poo-poo these events all you wish, but it is undeniable that in the southern United States there is a surge of Catholicism in public. Whether it's Fishback's candidacy, whether it's Pamela Yvette's candidacy, whether it's even just the nominal Catholicism of Mayor Moreno here in New Orleans. There are other instances of it that I'm sure that I'm leaving out. You tell Maggie in the chat room at crusadechannel.com/chat. I'll be happy to mention them. But it's undeniable that there is a little rumbling out here. And instead of just poo-pooing it away, maybe we should pray for it to grow.
4: Louisiana Radio Network, I'm Andrew Greenstein. Governor Landry unveils his plan to make sure that teachers continue to get a $2,000 stipend that they've been receiving since 2023.
5: Landry believes the $168 million needed to keep paying a stipend for teachers and support workers can be found inside the $4 billion public school funding formula.
6: It's going to come from the non-instructional parts of the budget.
5: School superintendents might oppose, but Landry says public school enrollment has dropped by over 111,000 students since 1988, and teacher pay remains stagnant.
6: Their pay, when adjusted for inflation, has actually gone down.
5: A two-thirds vote in the House and Senate will be needed to redirect the money out of the MFP. I'm Jeff Palermo.
4: We're getting new information on a Hammond police officer who's being held in Mississippi without bond. Denver Goldman is accused of retaliating against a federal informant who helped get his uncle arrested on cockfighting charges. Goldman was deemed to be a danger to the public and a flight risk. LRN.
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0: Did you hear what he said? We'll have a
1: gay
0: all time. It's when you used to be able to say gay and it meant happy, not where our body parts are inserted into others. It's very funny. JP Sears video out. I need to get JP on the show. I really do. It is Humility Month. Celebrate Humility Month. We're not doing pride here on the show. We are the antithesis to pride. It's the Mike Church Show here on the Ethics and Broadcasting Network on a Wisdom Wednesday. Glad to have you with us. 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You know, I never got my newly requested my slippers in the mail because they were out of stock when I X'd for them in January. But I think I'm going to X for another pair because I want the slide-in variety because they have two sets or two styles of my slippers. One is where, you know, it's the moccasin where you stick your foot down in it. And the other is this slide, just kind of ease into a variety that doesn't have a back. And they have them in like 12 different colors and all different sizes for men and for women. So most people don't know that my slipper is made by MyPillow. 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They even have an energy drink. 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MyPillow.com/KingDude. Looks like Trump's endorsed pick for governor in Iowa. Better try to play that Iowa. I know that. In Iowa, has lost. Now, it's a nail biter. It's like 0.8%. So it's a close rate. I wasn't paying any attention to what was going on in Iowa. I do know that, and I do remember that Joni Ernst, one of the senators, had announced her retirement. So, and I don't think that was on that she's at primary yet. But in any event, this is this the first time a Trump endorsed candidate has lost in like forever? I don't remember. And I don't even know the names of the candidates. You said Landis, right? Or Lands?
2: Land.
0: So Land is the guy that beat Trump's. Okay, Land beat Trump's endorsed candidate. If I am understanding this, thought I would mention it as we talk about all things 250. About Trump and former MAGA world, which doesn't exist any longer, only in the minds of Trump Town purists and brain dead. FAUX, fake Fox News, watching zombies. Somebody brought this up in our marketing meeting yesterday for the Win a Pound of Gold contest. With Steve Cunningham. Steve said he was going through, he was looking at magazines and newspaper clippings from 1976. How many of you remember the bicentennial? Ooh, pick me. Minotaur, pick me. Pick me. I don't remember it that well, but I do remember that, they had a couple of stamps that came out, and I was a stamp nerd when I was a teenager. So I would have gotten, there was a stamp that was commissioned. People swear that this event actually happens. There is no record of this event ever happening. Now, I'm not saying that it couldn't have happened or that maybe even it did. But it's not like it's a part of the historical record. And that is this painting that was commissioned for the bicentennial. You've all seen it. You all know it. Of George Washington kneeling in the snow, praying with his steed horse behind him at Valley Forge in 1778. And the caption, I believe the painting is titled Washington Praise at Valley Forge. Well, they turned it into a stamp. It was a, you could buy the poster. I'm sure you've all seen it. There's been several iterations of it since then. And the only reason I brought up that it's not a historical event is just because it isn't. There's just people. There's somebody handed me a book once, and the introduction in the book was a copy of that painting, with the introduction saying, and this historical event that was recorded by historian such and such shows and proves our nation was consecrated under God by the father of our nation. And I took that book and I turned to the guy that handed it to me and I said, not true. I know who it was, Mother Maggie. It was your mother who handed me that book. I said, not true. She had checked it out from the library. And she goes, what? Well, that's not true. I'm like, that never happened. And she goes, oh, I haven't even got to that part yet. I haven't even read that book yet. I said, well, I'm telling you, just skip over that because that didn't happen. And not that I wish to focus on the historical events that did or did not happen. That's not the point of this. But here is a historical event that did happen, and that is the Bicentennial in 1776. And Cunningham's remark was that as he was going through these newspaper and magazine clippings, it was just how happy. What a magnificent, magnanimous event it was. And that there was true patriotism and national pride.

0: 200 years. 200 years since the Declaration, and now it's 250. And the best thing I think you can say about the 250th is we have pretty cool T-shirts. Have pretty cool T-shirts and a lot of flags that have been imported that were made in China. Little American flags. We don't make them here in the U.S. They make almost all of them in China. You know, at the start of my docudrama from July 4, 2007, the first 5 minutes of the story, I asked a question, my daughters asked a question, my friend Garrett Carter asked a question. I had a bunch of people on the camera about the 4th of July. Exactly what are we celebrating? And what did actual independence mean? I think that there are many people that are returning to the question, what does it mean to be independent? What does it mean for America to be independent? Well, this is obviously, this is the fruit of the Enlightenment. Well, if it's fruit of the Enlightenment, it's a rotten apple. It's black, and there were maggot worms crawling out of it. But I think it's worth noticing that in the ensuing 50 years, the wheels have come off the car. The plane is about to crash into the mountain. You know, if you were to go back to 1976, you would see a federal government of the United States that was probably spending somewhere between 12 and 15% of GDP, was not running this thing called a deficit. If it was, it wasn't much. Had just ended a war in Vietnam, was largely at peace. The disco era was about to dawn. Happy Days was the number one TV show, number one comedy show. We were probably still watching Beretta on Friday nights in the $6 million man Beretta in Love American Style on ABC on Friday nights. Juxtapose that to today. What in the hell happened? You know, I was reading this piece here. I didn't read it. I was reading it. So I can't give you a complete and total view, but I was intrigued by the title, Welcome to the Silent Society. Can we reverse the social die-off? Let me ask you all a question. You know, one of the things I did when I was a little cheer is, and I would have been doing it still in 1976 on a bicentennial, is I would have been going to the Tidewater Tides minor league baseball games. The Tides were the AAA farm team for the New York Mets. And it was the biggest thing in our summers, if we were kids, amongst my friends that were Tides fans and really just loved minor league baseball and loved going to the games and going by the dugout on the seventh inning stretch, and some of the players would come out, and if you handed them a baseball or a glove or whatever, they'd sign it. One of the great things that we would look forward to every summer was that the Mets would come to Tidewater. They'd come to our little hamlet of Virginia Beach, which was very small then, and they'd play the Tides. I remember a game or two where the Tides actually beat them. But this is the kind of Americana of the 1970s. During the seventh inning stretch at minor league baseball games, you know, where they weren't just concerned with, well, how much profit are we going to make off of this? And the whole thing wasn't just a money-making endeavor. They would invite the kids down onto the field, and they'd serve us watermelon and stuff. It was just fun. You don't have that in America today. You don't have that in ball fields. You don't have that in minor league games anymore. I guess that some minor league baseball has survived. Instead, now you have travel baseball teams that cost $1,000 a month to keep your kid in it. So you're not going to the park to get watermelon. You're going to the park to purchase watermelon and to give money so that they can purchase watermelon. They're not purchasing watermelon. They're purchasing larger cars, bigger houses, more diamond rings and what have you here. Something has just gone off the rails here. And it is the relentless pursuit of everything monetary. It is the consumer society that we have become. You know, Brother Francis was making the point in my ethics lecture this morning. I love sharing what I learn from Brother every morning. And he was saying, why do you want to go and be a tourist? Why do you want to go spend money to go appreciate a place that you've never been to when you don't appreciate the place that you live in or where you live? There's a lot of wisdom in that. So you're going to spend tens of thousands of dollars to go travel here or travel there. Not that there's anything wrong with it, but just observing here. So that for what? Oh, we went to such and such. Oh, that's cool. Yeah, what did you do there? Did you have an appreciation for it? And the place where you lived, you appreciate it. Maybe we didn't appreciate the Tidewater Tides and minor league baseball in 1976 as much as we should have. In any event, this guy, Michael Quinco, says, with every new innovation, the digital universe continues its conquest of the social world, assimilating everything from high politics to the most personal and intimate aspects of our lives. You know, I'm going to stop right here because I was thinking about this the other day. I do not believe man, that's with a capital M, man was built for social media. I don't think God assembled us and put us together and gave us our intellect and our passions and our emotions and imaginations and other things that he blessed us with so that we could experience them through social media. In 1976, the only way that you would have seen Mrs. Jenkins down the street throwing a ball to her Boston Terrier was if you went down the street because Mrs. Jenkins had invited you to go hang out with her and play with her and the Boston Terrier. Today, you don't have to go find Boston Terriers like Buckshot to go play with. You can just go to an Instagram page. Yeah, what are you saying, that we should get rid of Instagram? I'm just saying that things have become social, and we have come to see things that other people do that you never would have seen before. I never would have seen the way other people cooked.
1: I would have known they were Republican or conservative.
0: Right. I never would have known how the Mrs. Jenkins or Mrs. Smith cooked her crab cakes. I never would have known. I never would have known the feeding ritual for baby Joshua unless I got invited over for breakfast, lunch, or dinner. But today, everybody knows baby Joshua's eating habits. I think that's what he's talking about. And there is one consequence that seems to correlate perfectly with this trend, the steady contraction of the real world itself. The relationship between the stagnation of our natural and built environments and the growth of the bits economy has been noted before, but what we are now only beginning to understand in depth is how decades of offloading our daily interactions to online spaces has made a desert out of the in-person environments where human beings congregated and conducted the customs, norms, and rituals of shared existence. The term third space was coined by sociologist Ray Oldenburg to refer to these sites where people meet to socialize beyond where they live and work. Such places have been in decline for years before COVID. Work from home and delivery apps supercharged the trend. Now food inflation is accelerating the pace of collapse and changing generational preferences around diet and drink. Are entrenching it. The statistics confirm a bleak outlook for the service industry. Now, I remember doing a story, Maggie, about 8 years ago that was the exact opposite of this. Quote, nearly 40% of Americans are dining out less frequently, close quote, reports YouGov, while Gallup finds that, quote, the percentage of U.S. adults who say they consume alcohol has fallen to 54%. the lowest by one percentage point in Gallup's 90-year trend, close quote. Well, that's because they didn't survey any Mike Church Show Red, White, and Dude Nation listeners. 54%? That's before noon. A Mike Church Show listener has 54% of my listeners have already hit the bottle by noon. Much less during the entirety of the day. We're probably up in the 80s. Momofuku chef David Chang calls the situation an existential threat to his profession. I'll just tell the story. So the last two Fridays, Mrs. Chur and I have left out of here, sent up, where the guy in the creepy attic and the Geico commercial with the creepy mannequins going like, nope, walking away. Turn the light off in the studio, tell Buckshot to be a good boy. 3 o'clock, it's happy hour, head out the door. Something we haven't been doing. But we have been going down the street to a little place called, and it is a little place that's locally owned. It's very charming and has its own really cool little menu and aesthetic and all that. It's called Roux, R-O-U-X, which almost all of you refuse to learn how to make. I know this because you're not buying Roux spoons in the Louisiana merch tab at MikeChurch.com or shop.MikeChurch.com. Roux and brew. So on the Memorial Day Friday, there was a decent crowd. It wasn't packed, but it was a decent crowd at the bar for their little courtyard bar that they open up early for happy hour. Last Friday when we went, we had the place to ourselves. I literally could have rolled a bowling ball from the front door to the bathroom and wouldn't have hit a human being. So, and I was asking, and we asked, is this usually how it is? And the answer was, well, there's usually a few more people. Well, you know, I remember back in the day, 10, 15 years or so ago, that all of us so look forward. Now, this is not in a Catholic sense. We're a census catholicus sense of the word, so don't get all crazy in the chat room. But we look forward to Friday afternoons. Because that meant, well, the weekend was here, and it was just a matter of picking, okay, what place are we going to meet at? We're going to have beers, they're going to be having the happy hour beers at Chili. It was like a draft beer of a buck or whatever it was. Or are you going to go to the Red Barn, the Red Barn Tavern or Inn? Or there's a new place, I got a microbrew, we're going to go to a beater or whatever the case may be. But the point is we always went somewhere. And it was just, you know, hey, we all put in a good week of work, and let's all get together, we'll tell our stories, we'll have some libations and some laughs and what have you, and then, you know, whatever happens after that, you do. The point is that there, even just 15 years ago, I can't say 10 years ago, but certainly 15 years ago, there was a sense of community, if you will, among friends, and it couldn't be shared. You didn't have this, because what has happened is we have what I would call an ersatz community. It's a fake community. It's a replacement for a community. And that's in you're living in an online world. Now, I suppose that there is something to it, especially for people that live great distances apart. Okay, so having said that, when in the early days of the internet, there was these things called message forums, and message forums were all the rage. It didn't have the immediacy of today's internet, where everything is instant. But it was a place where people could hang out. Not a lot of people have message boards anymore. Because you can't get Americans to sit still long enough in one place and hang out in them. If I had a beef with our very own people, our regulars in our media, that would be the beef. And look, we're trying to do something about it. There's a project that is underway that, and we'll see if that breach is it possible to repair it. But most people are so atomized. You know, if you spend your time, like this guy is saying, if your local yokel restaurants are putting out of business, closed for sale signs up in higher frequency than they did before, that indicates some sort of a social change. He says that fast food chains like Subway and Wendy's are closing hundreds of locations. And why is this? Well, that's because you fat bastards can have DoorDash bring it to you. I don't even want to leave my house anymore. Much less go actually in the Wendy's. Anathema. You shall be banned. Much less going into a Subway shop to go like, oh, no, is it more oil, please, more peppers. Closing hundreds of locations and mid-tier mom-and-pop restaurants are vanishing even faster. Why is that? Well, it's Wisdom Wednesday. Let's explore it.

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4: Breaking news this hour from Town Hall. I'm Rich Thomason. He's the leader of the pack, at least so far. Roughly 55% of the vote counted, Trump-endorsed Republican Steve Hilton is in the lead in the California gubernatorial primary.
5: To every single person who voted for me, and every single person who voted in this election, whether you voted for me or not, I am here for you, for every single one of you.
4: Hilton could face Democrat Javier Becerra in November in the Los Angeles mayor's contest.
6: I just want to take a minute to tell you how much I love you so much.
4: Democrat incumbent Karen Bass leading as the vote count goes on, with Spencer Pratt close behind.
7: I'm going to continue to work hard, learn everything I need to learn, build my teams, show all the experience I'm going to surround myself with.
4: The latest primaries took place in a half dozen states. The U.S. Supreme Court has spoken. Alabama will be able to use a new GOP-friendly congressional map in this year's elections. The Trump administration is throwing in the towel on a proposed $1.8 billion fund to compensate those who say they were prosecuted for purely political reasons.
8: There was a fund. And remember, the fund wasn't set up yet. There were no commissioners named. There was no claims made yet. So, yes, we're not moving forward with the fund. I'm not sure what that means to sign documents reversing. There's nothing to reverse. We're not moving forward with the fund.
4: Acting Attorney General Todd Blanche asked about the matter during congressional testimony the other day. Another challenge to the fragile U.S.-Iran ceasefire, with both sides exchanging fire in the Persian Gulf once again. And Kuwait says its international airport has now partially reopened after an Iranian attack. It is a mixed picture on Wall Street at the moment. The Dow futures are down 212 points, while the NASDAQ futures are up 40 points. S&P futures down 11. More on these stories at townhall.com.
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10: A weak frontal boundary edge to the south and somewhat drier air will filter in. Winds will pick up too later in the afternoon today, and we'll have a couple of breezy days ahead. But the rain chance will lower tomorrow before the threat of storms with more of a southerly onshore flow comes back Friday through Saturday. Coastal flood advisory will likely continue to be in effect. 70s in the morning, go to low 80s. Breezy with spotty activity tomorrow, if any. Likely rounds coming in Friday, Saturday. Ralph Sanji, WGSO.
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1: This is Jeff Cruer with my commentary of the day. So the long political career of Bill Cassidy was ended on Saturday night. Louisiana voters chose two other candidates for the runoff. Bill Cassidy is a rhino, suited for Maine, maybe Massachusetts, but certainly not Louisiana. When he voted to convict President Trump of the bogus J6 charges, Cassidy ended his political career. Despite claiming to support President Trump, Louisiana voters knew it was a joke. Deep down, he hated hates Trump. He hates MAGA. And now over the next 9 months before he officially leaves, he's going to vote like Susan Collins of Maine and Lisa Murkowski of Alaska. The real Bill Cassidy will be seen by all. He was elected on a phony promise of being a Trump supporter. And now with the president's help, we can say goodbye. Let's hope Louisiana voters never make a mistake like that again. More info on this and the other hot topics of the day, check out ringsidepolitics.com.
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morning, and welcome to another edition of Ringside Politics with a Punch, and your host, Jeff Couer. 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

0: And good morning and welcome. Ringside Politics coming your way. Jeff Cruer here with you in the morning, 7 to 9, in the evening, 6 to 7 on the airwaves. 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The links to the clips we're going to share, guest and topic information for your listening enjoyment, and of course, for you to share with friends. So, last night, election night in the country, and they're saying that it's too close to call. I mean, this is crazy. So the election is, votes are still being counted. Now, another big state, Florida, they get everything done the night of the election, okay? We even get everything done the night of the election. But in California, they allow votes to trickle in. They're still counting. Who knows how long it's going to be? And, of course, these votes that come in late are these super socialist votes. And you're going to have people certainly surging, and that'll be the socialist candidate for mayor, the socialist candidates for governor. Right now, if the election counting was stopped, you'd have Spencer Pratt in the runoff with the incompetent mayor, the communist lover, Karen Bass, and Steve Hilton is first in the race for governor. And he's, you know, former Fox News personality, and he would be in a runoff with Javier Becerra, former HHS secretary for creepy, sleepy Uncle Joe Beijing Balloon Biden. But they're saying it's too close to call. Votes are still being counted. So just crazy. And who knows? Many votes left to be counted. Much could change in the days and weeks ahead. In California, where mail-in voting is popular and great pains are taken to verify each ballot. Oh, sure. It could take days for the top two candidates in these races to become clear. Many Democrats strategically held on to their ballots until the last minute, further delaying vote counts across the state. Tom Steyer is way in third place. He's expressing confidence that he'll be in the runoff. It might take some time to figure out where this is going. We're going to wait until every ballot is counted. We're going to give democracy time to work. This is such a joke. This isn't democracy. Okay, this is a fraud. You don't allow votes to come in after the election. You don't count votes weeks after. I mean, it should be all done the night of the election. Over. 504-556-9696. So get your thoughts on that. Obviously, that is something that is of interest to people around the country because the races were so high profile. Then you've got what's going on with CBS News. Scott Pelley, just insufferable leftist, fired after blasting the new chief of CBS News, Barry Weiss. Turmoil at CBS News intensifies, and the left is crying, respected journalist Scott Pelley is gone. And yeah, he's a lot of things, but respected, except by the left, he's not. He's about as biased as they come. 504-556-9696. The other day, Mark Wayne Mullen, who is the new Department of Homeland Security secretary, was asked about critical comments made by former Commander Greg Bovino, who was leading the effort to remove illegals from the country, was leading these massive deportations, the raids in cities like New Orleans. He said he didn't know who he was, and his comments were irrelevant. This is a guy who spent 30 years in the business. And according to Bovino, the Trump administration stopped military-style deportations after Minneapolis, quote, got too hot. Problem is, we voted for that. That's what we expected the administration to do, because the previous administration had allowed in tens of millions of people. So you've got to have a counterbalance. There's got to be a reaction, if especially if the voters want it. Biden wasn't elected on a platform of open borders, yet he did it. Trump was elected on a platform of secure borders and deportations. We've secured the borders, but we haven't continued with the mass deportations. 504-556-9696. The interim Attorney General Todd Blanche is confirming the Trump administration is scrapping the, quote, anti-weaponization fund for good. This is a fund, of course, that would allow compensation for J6 victims who were totally targeted and abused, yet somehow this is not being done. And now it's, quote, too controversial. So there we go. We'll see if it's resurrected at a later time. So where do the J6 prisoners go for relief, for compensation? 504-556-9696. Ringside right here in the airways. Jeff Cruer with you. Busy Wednesday. Lots of issues we're covering here on the agenda. A little bit later on, our good friend, the Crawgator, going to be checking in with us. Doug Schechtschneider, getting his views on the issues of the day. You've got the White House Correspondents' Dinner has been rescheduled. The president to attend this rescheduled press corps dinner. It's going to be held in July at another hotel. Of course, this is this will be done at various hotels until the ballroom is finished, and then hopefully they'll do it at the ballroom from here on out. The Democrat with the Nazi tattoo, Graham Plattner, still being supported by Democrats. They say never mind the Nazi tattoo, never mind his support of communism, never mind his denigrating veterans, never mind his sexting. Some are still standing by this guy. Crazy. So we'll see. Hopefully that will mean the moderate Rhino Republican will be elected. Although, you know, she's more of a gift to the Democrats and Republicans. At least she's not a communist. So that's their latest, of course, scandal. We've also got the Dr. Jill scandal. She's going on various interviews to promote her book. Now she's saying that her husband was examined by doctors following his disastrous debate performance that ultimately ended his campaign. She thought the former president might be having a stroke during his debate with Donald Trump. But the host asked, but publicly, of course, she said that he did well. You cheered him on that evening. What do you say to people who today wonder if you thought that then? That something, a medical episode had happened? Did you recommend that he go? Did you recommend that he go to the doctor? I have a team of doctors around me as first lady, she said. Joe had a team of doctors around him. So when I saw that, I was frightened and I was, you know, scared to death that something was there. The doctors were there. And then we got off the stage and, you know, I went to get my stuff. He was checked out by doctors. They said he was fine. We went on to do 3 more events that night. It was so inexplicable. I mean, this woman's crazy. It was not inexplicable. It was Joe being Joe. Joe being the same guy we've seen as president during the entire term. All right, lot to get to as we roll on. Come join us. 504-556-9696. 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
1: Hey, remember in the old days when something was really difficult, they would say, well,
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1: Well, Bob, you were right. The times, they are a-changing. Today, an act of Congress means it's never going to get done. But your chance to opine is here right now with Jeff Couer and Ringside Politics with a Punch. He's winning ringside now at 556-9696.
0: 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It is ringside on WGSO, 990 AM, WGSO.com. Let's share with you some of these clips we've got for you this morning. and a bunch of them. So when we start, let's look into what's going on in with 60 Minutes. So the firing of Scott Pelley has certainly upset people like Brian Stelter, who's on CNN. Let's check out clip number one.
3: Hey, this is like an underwater earthquake at CBS News. It's not going to be visible on TV right away, but this is bound to have many ripple effects and maybe a legal battle. Scott Pelley has been a 60 Minutes correspondent for more than two decades, and tonight he was fired by CBS News management one day after he erupted at a staff meeting and said that his current bosses are not qualified for their jobs. Pelley said yesterday that CBS News editor-in-chief Barry Weiss is, quote, murdering 60 Minutes by firing veteran staffers and hiring a former tech reporter named Nick Bilton to run the show. Earlier today, Pelley was called in for a meeting with Bilton and Weiss. It's unclear what happened in the meeting, but a few hours later, in fact, just about a few minutes ago, Pelley received a termination letter, and here's part of what it says. This letter from Bilton says, quote, "You hijacked my first meeting with staff to disparage me, my qualifications, and my intentions with remarkable incivility and contempt. Bilton says he tried to find a way forward, but you made clear you're not interested in such a path." The letter says Pelley has been terminated for cause, which means there will probably be a legal battle. Pelley might lawyer up and try to sue CBS. We'll see what happens. This is incredibly unusual to see a blow up like this at a major network, with Pelley leaving and concerns about political clouds hovering over CBS News.
0: Oh, yeah. It's been such a bastion of objectivity for years, right? Let's check out this interview. This is in 2023. Scott Pelley giving a total softball interview to creepy, sleepy Uncle Joe Beijing Balloon Biden. Let's check out clip number two.
4: Late Thursday, we met President Biden at the White House. It had been a rough week, and we could see it on him. Mr. Biden will be 81 next month, and he has said that when he's tired, his lifelong stutter can creep back in. But he wedged us into his schedule. Does the dysfunction that we've seen in Congress increase the danger in the world?
5: Yes. Look, this is not your father's Republican Party. 30% of it is made up of these MAGA Republicans who are maybe democracy is something they don't look at it the same way you and I look at democracy.
4: Late Thursday, we met President Biden.
0: It's all the MAGA Republicans' fault. That's basically all it is. Just their fault. They don't look at democracy the same way we do. Well, we have a republic. We don't have a democracy. 504-556-9696. Marco Rubio testified before Congress, and some senators came after him. Here's how he responded to one of them. Let's check out clip number three.
6: You were at a party with President Trump in Miami. Instead of accompanying Vice President Vance to Pakistan for negotiations.
7: What party was I at?
8: Secretary Rubio.
7: You're 100% inaccurate and 100% wrong. Here's why. Number one, the Vice President of the United States was there, and he wasn't confirmed by us, and he was elected by the American people. Okay? He is the second in line of the presidency of the United States. He was present. Mr. Witkoff is the president's envoy for negotiation for peace deals. Mr. Kushner is a private citizen that serves as an advisor on these functions. They were the team that we sent to Pakistan. I was not at a party. Where I was is next to the president. Because in the midst of those negotiations, I was in communications with them. And in fact, I think there is media reporting from that evening on how on multiple occasions I went into a back room, I came back out and spoke to the president and was constantly updating him. On that evening, I spoke to Mr. Kushner and our negotiating team and Mr. Witkoff on at least six occasions, including twice on a secure line from the phone they had access to over there. So you don't know what you're talking about. You're just
9: Senator
7: making
9: Rosen,
7: stuff up.
9: He has the floor.
7: I know please. Your staff wrote up this cute statement for your TikTok video, but it's not true. And it's not real. That's not what happened. Okay? I'm the National Security Advisor and Secretary of State. I was co-located with the president in the midst of a high-stakes negotiation so that I could immediately inform him about events occurring halfway around the world. I was where I needed to be at that moment because we had a very capable team on the ground in Pakistan led by the vice president, led by the vice president of the United States.
8: Thank
0: you. I think he took care of that question. 504-556-9696. So, you know, we've had all this demonization of MAGA by the left, Biden, you know, the media, leftists. One of them is this guy, Paul Krugman, former, I guess, columnist with the New York Times, supposedly an economist. Here he compares MAGA to Nazis. And this is a despicable comparison, but this is the mentality of some of these folks. Let's check out clip number four.
8: We need to, obviously, we need to defang Trump as much as possible and make sure that neither he nor anybody who follows in his footsteps has power after the next two elections. But beyond that, we really need to do a thorough purging of the United States. We need a demagification, and that is, you know, I'm not going over the top by using a word that's very similar to the denazification that we pursued successfully after World War II in Germany.
0: Not going over the top, huh? Unreal. 504-556-9696. You can't compare wanting to make America great again with people that believed in genocide, okay? People that were supporters of a genocidal maniac. I mean, there's no comparison. I mean, it's just, it's absurd. It's insulting. But that's what we get all the time from these folks. It's just par for the course. 504-556-9696. In the UK, a death of a young man has really just enraged the country. Been protests, and people are speaking out, including a commentator, Katie Hopkins. She was on OAN. Here's what she had to say. Let's go to clip number five.

0: What they're doing in England. They're arresting 100%. People for saying the wrong words, for a slur against transgenders. You can get from $1,000 to $10,000 fined, I think I read, and a year in prison up in good old Canada for just saying trans don't exist out in public. God forbid you say anything against a Sikh or a Muslim or something in your nation, you're going to be in prison for years, Katie.
1: Yeah, I think so. And I think just the haunting image of the father being so British on the steps saying, you know, that he would gladly swap place with his son, and that he holds the murderer entirely accountable, but keeping his discipline and keeping his dignity at a time when everyone else's hearts are just broken, not only by the footage, not only by that child saying, I can't breathe, but also by the callousness of the police officer who says, I don't think you have, mate.
0: Yeah,
1: and the thought that that's the last words that that boy heard, I don't think any of us can quite get over that at the moment.
0: No.
2: Nor should we get over that. I mean, that's what's going on there. So a white victim, ignored by police, accused of being a racist, handcuffed as he was, you know, bleeding to death. No concern, no calling of an ambulance. The killer was smirking. So he's been sentenced to like 21 years, and I don't know why it's not for life. So this is an incident that has certainly, gotten attention outside of the UK, as it should have. 504-556-9696. Shrink Set right here in the airwaves. Jeff Cruer here. So Donald Trump is doing a lot of renovating and new construction. So big arch is being built for the USC fight coming up on the president's birthday, which is June the 14th. And here's what the president had to say about that. Let's check out clip number 6.
3: Don't know that in Paris, France, the Eiffel Tower, 1889, it was built. It was supposed to be taken down immediately after the World's Fair. And then they said, you know, we sort of like it. Let's leave it up a little bit longer. And then they said, let's leave it up longer and longer and longer. Well, they never took it down. And, you know, we're building something in front of the White House that's quite attractive to a lot of people. It's going to have the big UFC fight on June 14th. And I'm looking at it, and maybe we'll never, ever take it down. Don't know that.
2: So he's just trolling. And there's some people on the left who believe he's serious. 504-556-9696. And in California, the lawmakers there passed the Stop Nick Shirley Act, protecting immigrant fraudsters and abusing citizens' First Amendment rights. That's California. The state assembly advanced this bill called the Stop Nick Shirley Act. Bans anyone from posting images, videos, or personal data of, quote, immigrant service providers online if the content is labeled harassment. The act was named after one of the few independent good journalists who was doing some digging, exposing fraud in Minneapolis and in California, looking at publicly funded child care and hospice programs. Quote, the bill will criminalize investigative journalism, said Nick Shirley, involving the immigrant population. It would have made it illegal to expose a Somali Learing Center if it were in California. So there you go. They want to cover it up. They don't want to expose it. And they want more of it, not less. Jeff Cruer here. It is Ringside on the Airways on WGSO. Come join us. Open line on the program, 504-556-9696 to check in. We'll also look into our email bag, jeff@wgso.com. Let's take care of some business, get a news update. We'll be right back.
4: Louis. Louisiana Radio Network News, I'm Michelle Southern. Most personal vehicles will no longer need an annual safety inspection sticker starting in 2027 under a bill signed into law by Governor Jeff Landry Tuesday. The current brake tag would be replaced with a $6 QR code tied to the vehicle's registration. Landry says this was a very popular initiative this session.
5: I can tell people about all the roads we've paved and bridges we've fixed and taxes we've reduced and insurance rates that have come down and on, but the minute I tell them we're going to get rid of the inspection sticker this year, they just about get on the table and start dancing.
4: Drivers in East Baton Rouge, West Baton Rouge, Livingston, Iberville, and Ascension parishes would still need emissions testing under federal law. Also Tuesday, Landry signed an executive order tied to funding for permanent teacher pay raises. He called for a $168 million reduction in public school funding to pay for $2,000 stipends for Louisiana educators. Lawmakers passed a state budget last week that did not include the raises, and Landry's proposed funding cut will need legislative approval first. LRN.
6: I'm John Fleming, and I authorized and paid for this ad.
7: When money is being hidden, lies are being told. The Accountability Project, a pro-Julia Letlow operation, refuses to disclose its donors. Millions to attack and lie about John Fleming. Who's pulling Letlow's strings? 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Hidden money, financing big lies. Fact, John Fleming was deputy chief of staff for President Trump, serving several feet away from the Oval Office. Fact, Fleming never lobbied for a foreign country or Big Pharma. He represented Bossier Parish to help Barksdale Air Force Base. Fact, Letlow supports quotas, preferences of DEI. Fleming opposes it. Fact, Letlow graded F, failure on border security. Fleming an A. Fact, Fleming opposes carbon sequestration. Letlow voted for it. And Letlow's fiancée is a big-time carbon sequestration lobbyist. And that's billions for some global companies and investors. Hiding money, hiding donors, so they can hide Letlow's record. Now, who's the fraud in this election?
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9: At work right now, punching a time card, or you're in prison for punching the boss, we really don't care. 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

0: there are people who seem to be on another planet, well, that's not our problem either. Channel your energy now to Jeff Cruere and Ringside Politics. 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
1: Hey, we're back. We're going to take some calls right now, get some input from our great contributors at 504-556-9696. All right, let's throw out one more issue, and then we'll go right to the phone calls on this busy Wednesday morning with so much happening. Of course, I've been looking at what is going on with situation with Iran. The latest, they fired 5 ballistic missiles, multiple kamikaze drones to a Kuwait, 3 at Bahrain. And the negotiations still are going on. The ceasefire is still holding. And there is, you know, still the hope that this will be settled. What say you? We're going to be able to settle this, or is this going to have to go back to military hostilities? Because certainly this is dragging on, is it not? All right, let's go to some phone calls. Our friend Rusty checking in from New Orleans. What's going on, Rusty? How are you? Good morning and welcome.
2: I'm fine. Good morning to you, Jeff. Listen, that British thing with the boy being stabbed to death. Yes. I heard this morning that the policemen are still working. They haven't even taken him off the job. That tells you how foregone England has become.
1: Yes.
2: You know, it's just amazing that they allow these people to continue to work while they're investigating it. It's just mind-boggling.
1: Did you see the video, Rusty, of what happened?
2: Yes, I've been hearing about it since yesterday, but I saw it finally this morning, and it's deplorable that they would handcuff a guy who's
1: disgusting.
2: Bleeding.
1: Right.
2: And it shows how politically correct, if that's the word, it's really worse than that. These people have become in England. Is England really that foregone?
1: I think it is.
2: Police being taught to ignore when people are stabbed and they're handcuffing them like that?
1: I think they're trained obviously not to believe the white citizens, to believe any sort of accusation of racism, and to take the side of those who are non-white. And in this case, you had a Sikh who had stabbed the guy and was sort of standing there smirking and said, oh, well, he attacked me racially. And they believed him, and the young man bleeding to death. I mean, they were very lackadaisical about him, very nonchalant. And, you know, oh, got to cuff him. Oh, really? You got stabbed where? I mean, just, he said, I can't breathe. I mean, he's dying. And there's total callousness toward him. I don't care whether he's black or white or whatever. I mean, you're not doing your number one duty, okay? You're not taking care of people that have been victimized, that have been harmed, that have been stabbed. And I'm looking at pictures right now, Rusty, massive crowds demanding justice for Henry Nowak outside the Southampton police station. And people are not backing away from this. This has become quite a a protest in the UK, as it should.
2: So all you have, go ahead, please.
1: No, I'm saying it should. I mean, this is something that yes, demands justice, and they haven't gotten it. Yeah, as you say, they're still on the job.
2: He's still on the job, and all anybody has to say is that he said something racial, and that's put above a person that's been stabbed, and that's how far they're gone. I don't understand that. It seems like what's his name, Stormer, the leader there.
1: Right.
2: He seems to be, even now, he's saying it's going to be investigated. But it seems like he lacks normal instincts, gut instincts about any of these issues that are happening over there in England. It's pathetic, you know. All you got to do is say a racial word and you could be dying, and

0: you know, so this guy who had been stabbed and was saying, I can't breathe. So what they did is they handcuffed him and then they rolled him over on his side. His hands behind his back. He becomes unresponsive. And then an officer proceeds to tell him he's under arrest. He's already dead. Then and only then do they contact an ambulance to check on Nowak. 504-556-9696. The victim's father, Mark Nowak, said that the contrast between how his son and the killer, Digwa, had been treated was unbearable. Quote, Henry should not have died in the streets of Southampton in police custody. It was inhumane and degrading. The killer was afforded decency and never handcuffed at all. Henry did not die with dignity. He did not die with the care he deserved. He lost consciousness before anyone believed him. He called for a full, fearless, and transparent investigation into the police handling of the case, adding the family should not have to fight for the truth. Inside the courtroom, Mark Nowak said he was tormented by thoughts of his son's death. Quote, I couldn't help Henry in his final moments, and there's nothing I can do to bring him back. To my dying son, who I love beyond words, I'm so sorry I let this happen. So the killer was a guy who was obsessed with weapons, and his depiction of Nowak to police as a racist, of course, was a lie. As a drunk, violent aggressor was a lie. The prime minister, this awful creature named Keir Starmer, who was kneeling during the George Floyd aftermath, hadn't been kneeling for Henry. Called it awful, just a shocking case. Henry's loved ones have gone through the trauma of a long trial and endured Henry's killer, making up appalling claims about their son, who was thoughtful, kind, and deeply loved. It is right that the IOPC is investigating the police's responses to this senseless murder. And we must end the cycle of tragedy by tackling the horror of knife crime. So now they're going to ban knives. So, you know, they banned guns, and now what do? They kill people with knives. Okay, here's the better idea. Let's ban criminals by putting people like this guy in prison. And let's have better police work and not believe killers over innocent victims. The young man was stabbed five times, including twice in the back of his legs, once in the face, and then a fatal wound to the chest. Digwa gave the knife to his mother. It was later found by police at their home, along with 20 other weapons. The mother was found guilty of assisting an offender. Wow. The commissioner said it was devastating. Officers did not believe Henry when he said he had been stabbed and could not breathe. The details of the police response raises serious questions about police impartiality, fairness, and judgment. Oh, you think so? You think so? All right. Brief time out. We'll take care of some business. Lots more coming your way. Jeff Cruer here. It's Ringside on the Airways on WGSO 990 AM. Quick time out. We'll be right back.
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0: All right, welcome back. Open line here in the program. So we'll invite more of your phone calls. Any topic you want to address, fair game. Obviously, the incident in the UK, among many others that we're covering here this morning, the election results last night in California, and what's happening, of course, with the media and the woke Democrats, and obviously they're up in arms about 60 Minutes, and Scott Pelley, who was a hack. I mean, come on, he's a liberal hack. Anybody that would give Joe Biden such a softball interview, we know where they're coming from ideologically. The guy was not an investigative journalist, was unobjective, and obviously had an agenda. So I think what the new head of CBS News is trying to do is, you know, help CBS gain some credibility and become more objective. I don't think she's a conservative. I think she's just trying to be independent, nonpartisan, non-biased, and she's trying to restore the integrity of a once great news organization. So, you know, the left is obviously fighting it tooth and nail. They don't want that. 504-556-9696. Our good friend, Ms. Ginger, checking in from Metairie. What's happening, Ms. Ginger? How are you? Good morning.
5: I'm good. Thank you. Karen Bass, I wouldn't be surprised. I mean, not one bit if there's, you know, cheating going on. Like Chuck Schumer, I saw Chuck Schumer yesterday. They kept replaying. He said multiple times something to the effect, we're going to beat Susan Collins and in Maine. And it reminded me of when Nancy Pelosi in 2020 kept saying over and over again, Trump, will you leave the White House when you lose? Will you leave the White House when you lose? She said that over so many times. It was as if she knew the race was in the bag, you know? So, I mean, these people are nothing but liars, cheaters, and just really just broken people. They're broken people. But I hope Spencer Pratt wins. I'm praying that he wins. And the thing about the young man in England, I mean, if I heard about it, I mean, if I sit here and think about it, I'll bawl all day because it's absolutely horrific. I can't right. imagine how his father must feel. His father must want to jump off a cliff. But so if I go to England and somebody calls me a honky or a cracker, I can stab him to death. I can kill him. Is that right? I mean, what's happened to the government or whatever you want to call it?
6: Well, I mean, but just to back up,
5: those
6: I mean, that's what the, that
5: should be.
6: That's
5: prosecuted.
6: That's what the killer said, Ginger. The killer said that this guy
5: right.
6: somehow racially offended him. And I don't believe the killer for a second. I don't think this young man did anything. He was stabbed to death as he was walking home. So,
5: since when
6: you know,
5: is it okay to kill somebody no matter what they call you? I mean, I can call you a big-headed cephalopagus,
6: right.
5: you know? You can't
6: right.
5: kill me for it.
6: Right.
5: You know, sticks and stones may break my bones, for heaven's sakes.
6: Right.
5: This generation of people we raising, man, I don't know what happened. I really don't. Something in the water or something.
6: Well,
5: but,
6: I mean, the problem is not only do you have too many, you know, violent immigrants that are there, you've got police that are trained to believe the immigrants over the native-born citizens. So, I mean,
5: yeah.
6: they're so worried about being called a racist that anything they utter, the police are going to believe. And
5: that's the stupidest thing I ever heard. The
6: yeah.
5: stupidest thing I ever heard. You can call me whatever you want. Just don't call me late for dessert, okay? I mean,
6: yeah.
5: you know, my feelings were hurt. Oh, my God. People, you know, it makes you think some people just need a really good ass-whooping, Jeff. You don't know what hurt is. You don't know what hurt is. A lot of them don't. I mean, whatever. You got to get control of your emotions sometimes, believe me. And it's hard, I know. I'm a girl, so I know. And I'm pretty emotional. But it's just disgusting. But listen, Jeff, I'm going to have to ask you soon if you can hook me up with President Trump. Now, I've checked my schedule, and I have it's clear Friday.
6: You have some openings?
5: From about 11
6: you have openings?
5: To 2.
6: Okay, yeah.
5: I do. So see if maybe he can squeeze me in. But I'm really disappointed because, first of all, I thought we didn't negotiate with terrorists, okay? And now we're negotiating and renegotiating and renegotiating. I still say all they're doing is buying time and laughing
6: right.
5: behind our backs. In fact, Gordon Chang yesterday said as much. He said, now they think we're stupid because – you know, we want to keep giving them a chance and giving them a chance. And I worry about why, as far as I can remember, about a month or two ago, President Trump said, in a couple of days, you know, if you think what was bad, like we had already bombed the bejeebies out of them, but he said in a couple of days, it's going to be, you know, 10 times worse. What happened to that? What happened? I don't know. Anyway. I'm going to let him
6: I don't know either, Ginger.
5: Choice, but
6: Ginger, I don't know.
5: Quite a quagmire in my mind.
6: Yeah, I agree. So you want to have a good talking to him about that, huh?
5: I do. And he's
6: okay.
5: got to stop being flattered and be quiet. Don't. I don't know why is he telling people he's going to the doctor. Man, they're going to make a big deal about him going to the doctor 4 times or whatever, you know? So why
6: right.
5: does he have to spill his guts about everything? I mean, he's worse than me. I love President Trump, but I don't know. Sometimes he talks more than I do.
6: Right.
5: I just think he should keep more things under his. I'm sure he does keep a lot of things, you know, to himself, but just he's got to know. Well, maybe he doesn't, but he's got to know that the media is not his friend. And also, You know, I told somebody just the other day, just because you met somebody a few times and had maybe a few words with them, doesn't, because an old lady told me the other day, she said, well, I know her. I met her before. I lived with a man, was engaged for 2 years before I knew he was a complete freaking maniac, okay? So don't tell me you met somebody several times and y'all are the best buddies. And I'm thinking of Xi Jinping right now, you know? Mm-hmm. I used to think maybe Trump is just playing a game. He knows that we're not really friends, but he's just trying to, you know, blow smoke up of Xi Jinping's skirt or whatever.
6: Right.
5: I don't know anymore. I think he really thinks that Xi Jinping likes him. So I worry about that.
6: I don't know. I don't know. I was hoping he was going to be real tough with China. But, I mean, if we're going to allow in 600,000 Chinese students, I mean, that's crazy. I'm sorry.
5: Right. And you heard about the one they just caught some at the NIH that snuck in monkeypox and lied about it. You heard about that?
6: Yeah. Yeah.
5: Chinese. I believe it was Chinese national snuck in monkeypox. So, yeah, we're in danger. And in the Arctic and Alaska, both of the poles have holes in them. That's a whole other topic, I know, but I saw where it said Ted Cruz, he went to the North Pole, to the Arctic, just call him Santa Cruz now, and the U.S. Coast Guard both said that China and Russia are beating us in the Arctic, and I think that's because we only have like one or two icebreakers, I believe, and they have like a dozen of them. But I've seen that for years, a couple of years ago, on Ancient Aliens, I hate to say it, but that they're using icebreakers. There's all kind of minerals and stuff there, and it's a whole other thing. But there's an Admiral Byrd who flew back in the 20s, and he says that there was a whole other civilization. He flew into this hole, and there was an advanced civilization living there.
6: Hold on. So there's an advanced civilization in the Arctic? Is that what you're saying? Alien?
5: Yes. Yes. And there's also like a black pyramid. it's the Arctic. It's crazy, I know, but.
6: Yeah. All right.
5: I don't know.
6: Well, you know, I'm not going to discount possibility. I'm not going to discount any possibility.
5: I know.
6: All right, Miss Ginger.
5: Don't let
6: anything shock you,
5: Jeff. All right.
6: Good to hear from you. All right. Brief time out coming your way. We're going to complete more of your phone calls. 504-556-9696. Love to hear from you. And the Crawgator going to be joining us. But right now, news update. Keep it right here on Ringside on WGSO.
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7: Breaking news this hour from Town Hall. Amit Thomason. In California, it could be a Hilton Becerra runoff. The two gubernatorial candidates running neck and neck as vote counting goes on. Following yesterday's primary, Tom Steyer brings up the rear. Los Angeles Democratic Mayor Karen Bass will likely advance to the general election and will likely be challenged by Spencer Pratt, a registered Republican who is running as an independent. One of this year's most closely watched House midterms is in New Jersey. Democrat Rebecca Bennett will challenge incumbent Republican Congressman Tom Kaine Jr. come November. Kuwait briefly shut down its main airport after Iranian drones heavily damaged a terminal building and left one person dead. The latest salvo in a series of back-and-forth attacks by Tehran and Washington that have strained the fragile ceasefire. Ukraine has sent a reminder of sorts to Russian President Putin. We're still here and we're still a force to be reckoned with.
8: Ukrainian President Volodymyr Zelensky says on social media that long-range drones flew more than 600 miles to hit an oil terminal in St. Petersburg, setting it ablaze. Clouds of black smoke rose over the city's port after the attack. Russian authorities said only that the Ukrainian drone strike targeted the city's infrastructure without providing further details. Although the city airport briefly suspended flights overnight because of the attack, authorities also cut off mobile internet services. Putin said to speak on Friday at an economic forum in St. Petersburg that the Kremlin views as a prestige event, although major Western investors and officials will stay away. I'm Charles Delethesma.
7: The Trump administration plans tariffs of 10% or more on some major trading partners following an investigation. It focused on forced labor. Watching Wall Street this morning, the Dow futures down 117 points. More on these stories at townhall.com.
9: The Federal Reserve has
10: a weak frontal boundary edge to the south, and somewhat drier air will filter in. Winds will pick up too later in the afternoon today, and we'll have a couple of breezy days ahead. But the rain chance will lower tomorrow before the threat of storms with more of a southerly onshore flow comes back Friday through Saturday. Coastal flood advisory will likely continue to be in effect. 70s in the morning, go to low 80s. Breezy with spotty activity tomorrow, if any. Likely rounds coming in Friday, Saturday. Ralph Sanji, WGSO.
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morning, and welcome to another edition of Ringside Politics with a Punch. And your host, Jeff Couleur. 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

0: 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That is your ticket into the program. So we have open lines, so that means any topic you want to address is fair game. So every day in the program, we're very pleased to have with us a Ringside All-Star, and on Wednesdays, blogger, commentator extraordinaire, joining us from sunny Florida via Destrehan, our friend the Craw Gator, Doug Schechtschneider, checking in. Hey, Doug, how are you? Good morning and welcome.
1: Well, it's hot, and we're finally getting some rain. You know, a thoughtful person becomes suicidal at, you know, these elections. When you look at the situation, I mean, look at California. I'm looking at Newsmax this morning, just silently, you know, looking at the, they had 65% of the votes in. Now, here it is, the day after, mid-morning, 65% of the votes in. And I heard on one of the talk shows, the one with Buck Sexton, that they take a full week in California to get the votes in, which, you know, that tells you a whole bunch, just a whole bunch. But I was wondering if it might be good to review what the Democrats offer. This is a previous list, and I think sometimes it should be part of every commercial. You don't even need a sound to it. What the Democrats offer? Open borders, ugly social ideas, no audits, paying overseas haters, you know, like Iran and so on, steal billions, and then, you know, protest it if you find out anything about it. No debt plan. Now, both parties have no debt plan. 9% inflation, like under Biden. Constant lawfare. Fake press conferences. If you ever see any press conference from a Democrat versus what Trump's doing, it's obvious one's fake and one's real, and freak shows, you know, like on the front lawn, they have trans people or whatever freaks. And this is a real big one worldwide now, pandering to the Koran cult and the welfare crowd because they think, you know, they get the votes. And what happened in England is a result of electing people in power who pander to groups. Like Starner is like a white Obama. Releasing felons, tax hikes, no cuts in taxes while spending, and hate of law enforcement. And the bottom line is, have you forgotten this already? You know, I was looking at a commercial or some little clip a minute ago, and there's the Bass, you know, the woman in California, and she says, we've laid the foundation. I mean, that's like, you know, saying, well, I'm going to build your house, and it's been a year and a half, but we laid the foundation. These people are the biggest weasels. They never achieve anything, Jeff. I mean, you know, if you ask any Democrat virtually, why was Obama great? They would say, well, he passed Obamacare. And I'm sort of out of bullets right there. Why was Biden so good? Well, he opened the borders and that was kind of real good, right? No, it wasn't. And so it's a miracle because with the media's bias and hate, and it's all about hate, you know, ignore what you're running on and let's all keep hating like little children that are told.
0: Right.
1: Now you see what happened in England. You have a person at the top who's like a white Obama, Starmer, and he is the biggest panda bear in the world to all the wrong people. So the wrong people are from the third world, and they have their little, you know, habits like stabbing you and slapping your baby and kicking your dog, and you're supposed to put up with it. But the key is not what you think it is. The key is getting rid of the politicians, the white politicians, the liberal. Like what was the famous black man that said, the biggest enemy of the black man in America is the liberal, the white liberal.
0: I think that was Malcolm X who said that.
1: Right. Click, click, click. So, but they don't learn from history, and hate is very powerful. I mean, you know, Adolf Hitler used it, and all the thugs of the world use hate. You know, who's going to be the victim? Well, this guy is walking and, you know, gets stabbed. He's not armed. He's, you know, whatever. And who's the victim? The guy who stabbed him. And you went through the whole thing on the show already. This would be an outrage if you change a brown person. It would be the biggest outrage. There'd be protests. That's pandering. You can't pander to any group, and it's awful. That's what the lefty does all over the world. They pander to the, you know, the groups that a lot of them are third world. They have our values. It's all about violence. It's all about, you know, striking right now, knife, whatever it is. So the thing is, what will England learn from this to do about their politicians? Because it's a political. It's not a criminal thing. It's a political thing. Because the politics controls the crime. And
0: in the UK, you've had the Labour Party that has historically been far left. And then under Margaret Thatcher, you had a real conservative party, the Tories, that were an alternative. But after she left, the Tories became as bad as Labour. And you didn't really have an alternative until Nigel Farage, and now you've got a Reform Party. So you've got finally some opposition in the UK that can channel voter discontent. And I'm hoping they get rid of Starmer. I mean, he's on borrowed time. I mean, he's very unpopular. So they need a new prime minister. And hopefully it'll be someone that's going to be a conservative.
1: Yeah, he's the key. The key always starts at the top. You can blame anybody you want to. But this is so outrageous. Most of the sane world will be upset and maybe start thinking about their country. But all this pandering to third world people who don't have our values, because, of course, you know why they do it, because they hope that's going to be a block vote, because everything is a vote with the liberal. It's not about right or wrong. It's about how can I get this block of people to vote.
0: Yeah. Why are they opening their borders to these people? I mean that's the big questions.
1: Well, it's suicidal, Jeff. I mean, if they didn't understand what happened to America as far as the number of murders and as far as the cost in welfare and everything else, you know, the world should learn from mistakes. And of course, the Democrats are famous for mistakes. And they did it just to have another dependent class on welfare that they could get 85% of the vote from. It's always about that. It's always about the next election. It's not about right or wrong. It's not about putting America first. And and I hope we do well in these elections. But as I said before, if it's within 2 or 3% late at night, the change, they probably stole it. I don't think that they're shy about stealing it, especially in California.
0: Well, here's my question to you. What have Republicans done to safeguard elections, Doug?
1: Well, they've done some little mini steps here and there that have helped, but you have to be aggressive. You cannot fight evil by being a cupcake. You have to be aggressive. See, that's the big thing about the world. The world, historically, Hitler's not killing those Jews. Japan's not going to attack us. They're not going to open the borders to America and let just anybody walk in. You know, a jackass puts a limit on evil. And we got lots of jackasses now who think this can happen.
0: Right.
1: That the evil won't do X, Y, Z. Well, evil will do anything, you stupid fool. They don't have your values. That's what makes them evil, duh.
0: All right. Hang on, my friend. Doug Schechtschneider with us. Jeff Currier here. We'll come back and open up our phone lines. Come join us, 504-556-9696. Right here on Ringside on WGSO.
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5: There has been an investigation based on suspicions that there could have been involvement in tampering in the key parts of that suspected report. If any of that makes any sense to you, man, you're in the right wing of that bird. The mainstream media is at it again, and they've got the facts that might not be right and the opinions that you don't need. Well, what we do need right here now at Ringside Politics is you. Opine with us. All you got to do is call Jeff Currier now at 556-9696.
0: Hey, we're back. Doug Schechtschneider with us. Jeff Currier here, open line. Any topic you want to address, fair game. And we'll get to some phone calls and see what our listeners have to say. Doug, Miss Kathy is with us in Sulphur, Louisiana. What's going on, Miss Kathy? Good morning.
6: Good morning. Good morning, Jeff. Good morning, everybody. Good morning, Mr. Doug.
0: Good morning.
7: Good morning.
6: I've been I was heartbroken when I came across those information about that young man, Henry Novak, and what he went through, and he was slowly dying. And these jackasses of the police, the British police, is known for their, at one time, their compassion and sense of duty and so forth, but now it's a completely different story. And that guy, Digwa, I think his last name.
0: Digwa.
6: Mm-hmm. Okay. He's supposed to be a practicing Sikh. Well, when I went to Manhattan College as a Christian college in New York City, not only I was Catholic, but my major was in psychology, but my minor was in philosophy and religious studies. And I was trying to remember the beliefs of the Sikhs, and they're nice. There's a specific reason why a practicing Sikh, a good Sikh, must carry a knife, but not a long thingamajig, a little one. It's symbolic. Okay, I did the research. I sent it to you. It was through the, even though I have issues with AI, well, I did a quick one through the AI search engine in Brave. I recommend it. It's really good. Okay. And I emailed it to you. Can you give it to Doug, too?
0: Yeah, sure.
6: Okay. The Sikhs have to carry a knife called a kirpan, K-I-R-P-A-N. Okay? Now, as I remember, we have a little Sikh community here in Lake Charles. I don't find them menacing or nasty. Every time I come across one, they're always nice to me and very compassionate and very knowledgeable about, you know, where to go in the city to be asked some questions and so forth. And when I was living in New York, I knew a couple of Sikhs, and they were very nice too. But as a young girl in New York, you have to carry something to protect yourself. This was during the 70s and the 80s when crime against women were high. Like, it was one time women were going to be in endangered species. I'm not joking, folks. This is before Rudy Giuliani cleared the crime there. So, but normally, Sikhs have to carry a little knife. It's one of their articles of faith. They're supposed to, supposedly, as a good Sikh, use it to protect the weak. Okay, this is part
0: well,
6: of the
0: Well, I saw a photo of the murder weapon, and it was a big knife.
6: It was a big knife. They're supposed to carry like a 2-inch or a 1/2-inch symbolic knife in their turban. It was a big knife, and he was supposed to protect with his knife, whatever the size it is, to protect the weak. No, he was not practicing his faith. And now, and puts the good Sikhs in a negative light now in Britain. And the Reform Party, as you learned from our research, please give it to Miss Patty and put it on the broadcast page, that they want to ban Sikhs from carrying their knives. Which to me here in the United States is against the First Amendment. Because that's one of their articles. It's a weapon of grace.
0: Right.
6: It's not to be used as an offensive, aggressive manner. It's supposed to protect the weak.
0: Yeah.
6: And this guy was not practicing his faith at all.
0: No. The guy's a murderer, and he only got 21 years in prison. He should have been executed or at least life in prison. We'll get those posted, Ms. Kathy, and certainly we thank you for your research.
6: Thank you, guys. And God bless
0: all right.
6: you. And pray for the family, because they're going to
0: jail
6: right now.
0: We've got to pray for them. You're right.
6: Thank you.
0: Doug, as you know, we're looking here in Britain, you know, they pretty much banned guns. And now they're talking about knife control because a lot of these murders are being committed by, you know, people that are stabbing victims to death. So these murderers are going to use whatever weapons at their disposal. I mean, it's not the instrument. It's the individual committing the crime. That is the problem. And in the UK, the problem is they've got too many people there that are criminals. I mean, they've allowed in way too many people. They have no control over the people that are in their country. And the other problem is there's a bias against the white population. And it was on display with the police officers. So you've got multiple problems there. Your thoughts?
1: What a bunch of crap that is. Who ever heard of any kind of religion where you had to carry a knife to defend other people? Well, if that's true, I'm going to recommend on the radio all Catholics carry a switchblade like I do. I went to a gun show, and you can too, and they'll sell you a military-grade switchblade, about a three-incher, and, you know, it's you press the button and blade comes out. And I recommend, as part of my sub-religion, is wherever you go, you carry it in your hand, right hand if you're right, left if you're left, if you're in a dangerous area. And let's all make up silly rules as we go. You know, there's no excuse for this boy being stabbed. There is no excuse. There's no religious excuse. But, of course, we have over here, we got a billion people in the Koran cult who are allowed to lie and kill the infidel is the greatest thing you can ever do. So, you know, why would anybody let people into their country who have this fundamental belief? I don't know, except you expect to get them to vote for you by giving them welfare. But it just stinks. I mean, the whole logic stinks. You know, you're supposed to defend the indefensible with your little knife because you're a Sikh, and you go stab an unarmed teenager.
0: Right.
1: You know, it's, you know, 1 + 1 = 24. No, it's BS.
0: Well, and to the credit of the jury, they didn't buy that, and they convicted the guy. So
1: that's a miracle.
0: My problem is it was only 21 years. I mean, he took a life. That should be life in prison, or it should be the death penalty. But they don't have the death penalty there in the UK. So,
1: well, he may not serve 21 years. He may serve 21 months. You never know.
0: Exactly. He might be put on electronic monitoring or something like that. Who knows?
1: But he's got to carry his knife, even if he has the monitor. His religion requires a knife. Yeah, right. Okay, I believe that. Yeah, man.
0: 504-556-9696. Well, Britain brought all this on themselves by allowing their country to be overrun with immigrants. I mean,
1: bang, zoom, you got it.
0: This has been going on for years. And, you know, you have people like Nigel Farage and this guy Rupert Lowe and others trying to say, hey, we can't keep doing this. And these Labor Party members and these Tories, they just keep supporting it. It's crazy. I mean, it's...
1: And you notice this, Jeff. In America and England, not a single person was stabbed or raped or anything, who was connected politically, you know, like the daughter of a congressman or something. It's always ordinary folks that are living fairly clean and good, doing their thing, and they get abused by the incoming invading cults of whatever, and you know, and they should not give groups welfare. Any country given people welfare from these third world countries is digging their own grave as fast as they can.
0: So let's bring it back to the U.S. And, you know, we elected a president to secure the border and to deport the people that are here illegally. Biden allowed in tens of millions of illegals. The mass deportations that we were doing in the first year have pretty much been stopped because of the pushback. So we're not doing that anymore. And the former commander of Border Patrol, a guy named Greg Bovino, had been critical. He's critical of the new policy. And then the DHS Secretary Mark Wayne Mullen was asked, and he called him irrelevant, said he didn't even know who he was. So that's a problem. Steve Bannon was pointing it out the other day. We, as Republicans, need to give voters a reason to go out there and vote for the midterms. And we elected this administration to conduct mass deportations. And if they're, you know, too afraid to do it, we got a problem, Doug.
1: Well, as we both know, part of Marxism is overwhelming the system. So they let enough people in that we'll end up having to keep about a third of them, and we don't need any of them. And it's just like the spending. They overwhelm the spending, and they still fuss about somebody's checking on an audit and paperwork trail and stuff. Just overwhelm the system. Just rot it out. Rot America any way and shape you can, and then blame somebody else or just ignore it. And you're going to vote for that party? Why?
0: Right. Well, remember what the Biden administration would say, Mayorkas, Alejandro Mayorkas, the border is secure. The border is secure. So they would not only ignore it, they'd lie about it. And he got away with it. They didn't remove him. They impeached him, but they didn't convict him. And he stayed the whole time. And, you know, it's we're paying for it now.
1: Well, you get more evil that you tolerate.
0: Right.
1: And the Republicans have to learn that. The voters have to learn that. You don't have to tolerate it, but the more you tolerate, the more that evil just grows and grows and becomes even more arrogant. And I feel sorry for this this situation in England, but, you know, there's like a 90% chance this is going to happen. Because if
0: right.
1: you flood people in who are, they're emotion-based, they will kill you in a heartbeat. They're not calm, reasonable, you know, curse you out type of people. They want physical harm, and they want it right now. That's a third world trait.
0: 504-556-9696 to join us. The Craw Gator with us. Doug Schechtschneider. Let's get a news update. We'll come right back to phone calls, more issues on the table. But first, a brief timeout right here on Ringside.
7: Louisiana Radio Network News, I'm Michelle Southern. Governor Jeff Landry has signed a law that eliminates the vehicle inspection sticker. Jeff Palermo has that.
8: Landry says the public strongly supported this bill.
9: The bill that I'm going to sign seems to be the most popular one of any of the ones that I've talked about.
8: Starting January 1st, most vehicles will receive a $6 QR code instead of traveling to a vehicle inspection site and paying for a $10 inspection sticker. The bill's author, Stonewall Representative Larry Bagley, has spent years trying to do away with the inspection sticker program, and he says Landry's support made the difference.
10: I never could get the administration before behind it.
8: I'm Jeff Palermo.
7: East Baton Rouge, Livingston, West Baton Rouge, Ascension, and Iberville parishes all require a separate emissions test on top of the standard inspection. Gas prices continue to fall nationwide. Louisiana's average for a gallon of regular stands at $3.80, which is down 3 cents from the prior day and 17 cents lower than the same time last week. LRN.
11: Hi, I'm Nancy Landry. 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
13: It's Jeff Cruer. 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
1: Nothing lasts forever, except maybe a seat in Congress or judgeship or taxes or felony convictions. And therein lies the problem. The only convictions we care about here at Ringside are yours. Your host, Jeff Cruer, has over 25 years of listening and speaking up for our side and has the record to prove it. Prove you care right now and call Jeff at 556-9696.
2: All right, open line here in the program. Other topics we're going to delve into, but let's take some more calls. Let's welcome our good friend Matthew with us in Metairie. What's going on, Matthew? Good morning. Welcome.
3: Good morning, Jeff. Good morning, Doug.
4: Morning.
3: I'm at work right now, not in Metairie. So the reason why you find the borders open is not just that the quote-unquote liberals, they're not very liberal about, there's nothing very liberal about communists, Marxists, want the voters is one reason. The other reason is because the Chamber of Commerce wants the cheap labor because we didn't reproduce enough. We didn't crank out enough children. They're like, well, where's our future consumers? Where's our future employees? So they want this endless supply of cheap labor. But they come over here to the United States and they don't labor. They don't do it in the UK either.
2: Well, you mean they get on government benefits, right?
3: Right. Both here in the United States. Now, Donald Trump has signed executive orders to cut them off of government benefits. So that hopefully will encourage more of them to self-deport. Who knows? But, you know, that might get blocked in the D.C. court of appeals. Because seems all good executive orders go to the D.C. Court of Appeals to get blocked. As far as the voter vote fraud, ballot fraud, the reason Republicans don't do anything about it is because, well, if it was really a crime, somebody would have gone to jail by now, right? Pam Bondi cost us a lot.
2: Right.
3: She did nothing. Literally nothing.
2: Right.
3: For that year she was, except, you know, go on the Fox News and let Bongino and Cass Patel go out and arrest. Basically petty crimes, but I mean major petty crimes in various cities.
2: No. Of them for the position of Attorney General. I sort of think the one who's there now is better. I mean, I think Todd Blanche seems to me to be someone that maybe should get the job full time. I sort of like what he's doing. Your thoughts?
3: Yeah, I think Todd Blanche is the real deal. He's doing the job, but then you have the problem that the Senate thinks that he's too extreme, which tells me that right off the bat he's a good guy. But until we start seeing major arrests for election fraud relating to the 2020 election, relating to all the elections that are being stolen left, right, and center, until that starts to make it through the ecosystem, like Henry Norwalk finally made it through the American ecosystem when Nigel Farage brought it up, but
2: right.
3: Rupert Lowe had been talking about it for weeks.
2: Right.
3: Rupert Lowe leads an extremist party called Restore UK.
2: Right.
3: You know, extremist according to the news media.
2: Right. I mean, I've seen some videos. He doesn't seem extremist to me at all. So, all right. Any final comments? Any final comments, Matthew?
3: No, I appreciate everybody who's praying for my wife. I do appreciate that. More than
2: yes.
3: You should know. And,
2: we'll keep her in our prayers, sir.
3: Thank you.

0: Yeah. Ooh, boy, that's radical reform. Meanwhile, over here, DeSantis just passed eliminating the property taxes. So Landry's reform will save you $10 a year or whatever. Boy can buy a six-pack of beer, and DeSantis is over here getting rid of your property taxes where you can buy a whole bunch of beer. And that's the difference. And I wanted to address Matthew always thinks everything's about jobs, but we have things in place now. They're called green cards, and that can be tweaked or adjusted. We don't have to open the border. Opening the border was all about winning future elections. It was nothing to do with jobs. I wish it was. It might have made some sense. But we have things in place if we want people to come over and work for a year or two or something, or stay here in 5 years or something. But it's not labor, it's always elections.
1: Yeah, and we've got less than 5 months until the next big election, the midterms, and it's all on the line, control of Congress, and what we're going to see for the last 2 years of the Trump administration. Will it be cooperation and getting things done, or will it be investigations and hearings? And you say we've done some stuff as far as election integrity. We certainly haven't done enough. So I'm hearing the president could be issuing some kind of a massive executive order, calling an election, calling for election integrity, calling for a national emergency, that maybe it could be immune from court challenges. I don't know, but I don't know what they're waiting for. I mean, we're getting closer every day. I think the sooner we issue that executive order, the better. They're not going to pass the Save America Act. That's not happening. So the president's got to do it from his pulpit, Doug.
0: That's the way it appears right now, and it just makes me grit my teeth. It's not a thing, it's a monster thing. That's why it's opposed with all these lies about, you can't get an ID and all. Because it is a monster thing. It equalizes the field, and the left never wants to play on a fair field. So it tells you right away, the more they scream, the more America needs it. And John Thune, there's always one turd head in the middle of the stream. And Thune is, Thune or whatever, he's the goat right now, is the idiot right now. And I can't understand for the life of me why they don't vote and bring the Democrats out, bring everybody out. And so, like every other show, we pay these jackasses to vote, and then they take every measure they can to vote as little as they possible, so you really don't know what they stand for. It makes me suicidal sometimes.
1: 504-556-9696. Don't. We need you, Doug. We need you. Another big issue.
0: I'm gonna stab myself with my knife.
1: Another big issue we're following concerns the media. Now, Doug, years ago, you and I, many others in our audience, probably looked forward to 60 Minutes. Thought 60 Minutes was a great show. Watch 60 Minutes. I even watch the evening news every night. I was one of those crazy people that looked forward to
0: Me
1: the
0: too.
1: Evening news. And somewhere along the way, it got so biased, it got, so one-sided that, we stopped watching the evening news, stopped watching 60 Minutes. And CBS was wise enough to bring in a new news director, this lady, Barry Weiss, and she is trying to change the direction of 60 Minutes. make it more objective, make it more fair, get away from

0: bias. And she's cleaning house there. And you would think she's destroying journalism in the country, Doug.
1: They're screaming, they're crying. Well, in the ideal world, the media should be like the stripes on a two-lane highway, right down the middle, right down the middle. But for some reason, it went left and stayed left and got worse and worse. And like I always, you know, I try to think about how to summarize things. But fake news is simply putting out the news as you wish it was. You know, putting out reality as you wish it was. And that's the difference between real news and fake news. You take out what you don't like, you add little, what I call steering words to get your attitude right. But they've gone way, way left. And people appreciate fairness. You may not think so, but they appreciate fairness. And so bless her. She's trying to do the right thing. And she'll pick up an audience. I mean, just having what's-his-name on CNN to correct all those crazy women screaming and yelling, and you know, and he just corrects them with facts, and he's still on the show, and the show's got better ratings than ever.
0: Because of him. Because of him. Right. And you're talking about Scott Jennings, right? Yeah.
1: Yeah, yeah, right, right. You know, people appreciate fairness. They really do.
0: Right. I prefer watching him than I do some of these dogries on Fox News. I mean, I'm not a big fan of Hannity. I mean, I'm so over Levin and some of these people. So I prefer watching Scott Jennings. He's excellent. He really does know his facts. 504-556-9696. So we'll see. I'm certainly hopeful that 60 Minutes can return to its former glory, but I mean, there's so much, you know, as far as the quote, mainstream media outrage of what she's doing, and Scott Pelley is some sort of, you know, 50-time Emmy Award nominated journalist. Well, that shows you how bad the Emmys are. If that guy got 50 nominations, Doug.
1: I mean, I played
0: earlier an interview he did with Joe Biden, the biggest softball interview you could possibly imagine. I mean, the guy, I mean, is totally biased, Doug. Totally.
1: Well, I'm sure everybody's seen The Five. And, of course, there's a lot of complaints from the right because you got, you know, this crazy lefty gal on there that says 6-7 things and, you know, they're not true. And she says them real fast and they don't get to correct all of them. But she needs to stay there because she gets corrected enough to help the consumer who's watching the political situation. There ought to be at least 40% of who's not in power, 40% input, and you can define it any way you want to. If you've got five people on a panel, two of them should be liberal right now, at least. And let them make their points and let them take the flack. The facts, let them be exposed. Because if you're not telling the truth, you're going to be exposed. And let's have it on TV, on these shows, so we can all see both sides at once. It's a beautiful thing. It really is.
0: No, I agree. I mean, that's what the liberals don't want to do that. I mean, they don't
1: exactly.
0: want to debate.
1: And that tells you which side is evil. Evil doesn't want freedom of speech because their ideas suck, and that's the bottom line.
0: Right. And all we have to do is look at states that are run by liberals, countries that are run
1: yeah.
0: by socialists, and they're dysfunctional. Just exhibit A is California. I mean,
1: yeah, how
0: the
1: can you
0: Democrats
1: yeah,
0: control
1: Jeff,
0: California
1: like,
0: for
1: can
0: decades
1: you, you know, just as an person, you know, a high school graduate or something, how can you look at the blue states and the blue cities? They're broke. They're full of crime. They have a bunch of excuses. There's a lot of fraud. how can you look at that and say, well, gee, it's all Democrats, but I still like them? How can you do that?
0: Right. I don't know.
1: There's the proof. Your ideas suck. The blue cities and the blue states prove your ideas suck. So I don't care what you have to say. As long as you're a member of that party, you either have to change your major ideas of big government while spending, pandering to groups.
0: Right.
1: Because you've killed your own state, and yet you don't realize it. That's pathetic.
0: Well, in a final minute or so, I want to talk a little bit about your state that you're in now. And you mentioned it a little bit earlier, but I've got to go back to it. Ron DeSantis, you know, and I played a clip from him on with Maria Bartiromo a few days ago. You know, you have no income tax there. He's in the process of trying to get rid of property taxes. Florida has a booming population. It's got incredible business environment because you've got all these businesses move there. He has somehow tripled the rainy day fund at the same time that the taxes are going down, population is increasing, business is booming, and he wants to cut more taxes. And here in Louisiana, we can't get, you know, any meaningful tax reform at all. Because, you know, the politicians say it's, you know, a bridge too far, Doug. They say, you know, we can't cut that much. We need these government services. And I think DeSantis has proven you don't. And yeah. you can get by with that big government. In fact, it's much better for your state. So it's just infuriating to constantly see Texas, Florida, these other states that are doing so well. All we have to do is just follow what they've done. But
1: exactly.
0: The folks here refuse to do it.
1: No, yeah, and I said that kind of, you know, a few times in the past that if I was in charge, there would be a group from Texas to Florida, a Gulf Coast, a Gulf of Mexico, Gulf of America group, whatever, and they would be the economic, I don't know what the word, but they would be the economic place to go for ideas. You can't tell me that Texas, Louisiana, Alabama, Georgia, and Florida all have bad ideas. You know, you can't tell me that. You know, they have some good ideas. Why don't you copy of the good idea? Why don't you consider it in your legislature? Why is everybody sort of walled off, you know, and fighting each other when you have resources? I don't understand that unless it's
0: right.
1: Simply political corruption.
0: Well, I think you said it all. Well said. That is the Crawgator himself, Doug Schechtschneider. Thank you, sir, as always. We appreciate you. And one of these days, we're gonna follow what Florida is doing, and hopefully it's going to be sooner rather than later. All right. Thank you, Ms. Patty in the studio. Good to have her back. And, folks, we'll see y'all this evening. It's going to be He Said, She Said at 6 with my wife, Mimi Cruer, right here on WGSO. Moon Griffon is next. Keep it right here on WGSO, and have a great day.
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6: Take a minute and take this quiz. Which candidate for Senate voted to waste $50 billion on giveaway foreign aid programs that funded abortions and sex reassignment surgery on children overseas? Answer, Julia Letlow. Liberal Letlow joined Biden and Pelosi to fund abortions and sex reassignment surgery on children overseas, the U.S. aid scandal. Which candidate is using a dark money political action committee to falsely attack John Fleming? Answer, Julia Letlow. A PAC keeping big money donors secret. Millions spent to falsely attack John Fleming to benefit Liberal Letlow. Which candidate joined Biden and Pelosi to fund liberal DEI programs, even recently voting for DEI quotas and preferences? Answer, Julia Letlow. Julia Letlow fails this test. She's not a MAGA conservative Republican. Liberal Letlow's a sellout, using secret big money while selling out our conservative values to the Biden-Pelosi crowd. Now, will she sell out President Trump like Bill Cassidy did? What's your answer?
7: I'm John Fleming, and I authorized and paid for this ad.
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9: Breaking news this hour from Town Hall. I'm Rich Thomason. As the vote counting continues following the California primary, Republican gubernatorial candidate Steve Hilton leads the field ahead of the November election.
10: To every single person who's voted for me, we're not there yet, but it's looking good.
9: Right behind Hilton is Democrat Javier Becerra.
11: Tonight, the people of the great state of California and the greatest nation on earth have spoken. Loudly and proudly.
9: Tom Steyer in third place so far as the vote tally continues. Incumbent Los Angeles Mayor Karen Bass is headed to the runoff in November. Her likely challenger, Republican independent Spencer Pratt. The U.S. Iran ceasefire challenged yet again.
12: U.S. Central Command says Iran fired missiles at Kuwait and Bahrain but failed to hit their targets. Iran's paramilitary Revolutionary Guard says it targeted the headquarters of the U.S. Navy's 5th Fleet in Bahrain. Retaliation, it says, for the U.S. firing a missile into the engine room of another oil tanker trying to reach Iran despite the U.S. blockade. Central Command says it responded with strikes on an Iranian military ground control station on Kashem Island in the Strait of Hormuz. It all comes after Iranian news agencies reported Tehran had stopped communicating with mediators about a ceasefire. President Trump maintains talks have not ceased. I'm Ben Thomas.
9: No resolution yet of a hostage standoff, Bakersfield, California. A man who claims to have a bomb is holed up in a Chase Bank building and has been talking with police. On Wall Street, the Dow futures down 207 points, NASDAQ futures 13 points higher. More on these stories at townhall.com.
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9: In Britain, the death of a man while in police custody. He had been falsely accused by a Sikh man of racism and pleaded with police that he couldn't breathe while he was being held on the ground sparked a riot in Southampton, England.
20: Some bricks and an e-scooter were thrown at police. While officers with riot shields and batons attempted to hold a line along a street. Posting on social media, the Home Secretary, Shabana Mahmood, condemned those involved in the disturbances. She said there could be no justification for hijacking the tragedy of Henry Novak's death to stir up violence and disorder.
9: And that's the BBC's Tim Moffat. Therapy donkeys have been helping patients with mental health issues at a psychiatric hospital near Paris. Program offers weekly sessions where patients walk and care for the donkeys. Patients say the interaction provides relief similar to medication. Townhall.com. The White House Correspondents Association dinner has been rescheduled.
21: The dinner in April with President Trump in attendance was interrupted.
22: Everybody stay down, stay down!
21: The gunman who prosecutors say tried to assassinate the president tried and failed to get into the venue. Weijia Zhang, president of the White House Correspondents Association, says the dinner will be held July 24th at the Waldorf Astoria in Washington, formerly the Trump International Hotel. President Trump says he will be there. On social media, he called the rescheduling a sign of strength and fortitude and added, "We cannot allow lunatics to change our way of life or even its scheduling." Ed Donahue, Washington.
9: CBS News has fired longtime 60 Minutes correspondent Scott Pelley. It came a day after he reportedly said editor-in-chief Barry Weiss was, his phrase, murdering the show. He also questioned the qualifications of the show's new producer. More on these stories, townhall.com.
23: Dry air is trying to filter down with the weak front that's pushing south towards the Gulf. Scattered showers, isolated thunderstorm today. Breezy with a high of around low 80s. Tomorrow looks like the driest day. Showers, isolated thunderstorms a little bit tomorrow. Not many around expected. Breezy Friday through the weekend, a coastal flood advisory with returning increasing chances of showers and thunderstorms. Some could produce heavy rains with highs each day in the middle 80s. Ralph Sanji, WGSO. 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
1: 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Fact, Fleming never lobbied for a foreign country or Big Pharma. 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Fleming opposes it. Fact, Letlow graded F, failure on border security. Fleming an A. Fact, Fleming opposes carbon sequestration. Letlow voted for it. And Letlow's fiancée is a big-time carbon sequestration lobbyist. And that's billions for some global companies and investors. Hiding money, hiding donors, so they can hide Letlow's record. Now, who's the fraud in this election?
2: 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So glad you're here.
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15: Hi, y'all. Welcome back. Matthew James, Tax Pro Hotline, and I am Moon Grafon. Great to have you with us. A lot of stuff to come. We got some state stuff we'll get to, too, as we rock and roll as the session ended. There's more things to come out. Governor called for a stipend pay raise for the teachers by executive order. I don't know if it's more to that or not. And then they still got a commission put together, which We'll see how well that goes. Roy Alexander, my special guest. He's an attorney. Roy, a couple of things real quick before I get you out of here. Can you tell us, by following this, where we are on the Strait of Hormuz? We control that? We let people in and out? We don't let anybody out? Can you tell me anything at all how that's working?
7: Yeah, absolutely. We have a lot of military capacity in the Strait right now. Iran likes to believe it's still nominally in charge of the Strait, but we're monitoring everything, and every time we see a threat, the threat gets knocked out. Both of those huge oil tankers have been turned. They still try to make a run at it, but they get turned away. Either way, even if some are getting through, it's hugely disrupting. 20% of the world's oil supply goes through that strait, and the fact that it's really being hamstrung right now is having an effect on Russia and China also, who I hope will help pressure Iran to say, look, you're never going to get a nuclear weapon. You got to chill on that, because we need to have a flow of oil to get going again. I think Trump is thinking maybe China and Russia will help pressure Iran. So, but I do think we are in control. We monitor everything that's going on there. Anytime we see something worth shooting, it gets immediately shot down and or disabled.
15: Okay, let me
7: We're
15: ask
7: not
15: this
7: killing
15: question.
7: People. But
15: let me ask this question. So how much of the all 20% that flows through there that the United States depend on? Do we depend on anything that flows through there?
7: A very small okay. part. And that's one of the things President Trump's so proud of, because we've so opened up what we're doing in this country. We're almost self-sufficient back the way we were in his first term. So, no, it's and that's another thing. That's why I said they're not going to outweigh him. I know it's more of an economic struggle for us. But as you pointed out earlier, Moon, it was a real economic struggle in the Biden administration, and there wasn't a reason. There wasn't a reason for it. Here, there is a reason. It's Trump getting a grip on a real danger to the world. With Biden, it was just inflation. It was all green new scam, all of that, that drove costs up and running away from fossil fuels. That's not what's going on now. We are suffering more. Gas is suffering, costing more. But I can tell you the purpose is because he's getting this straight. We have to get it straight. Some things are just too great a threat, you know, but there's a purpose, because when he gets it fixed, all that's coming back down, and I truly believe that.
15: Yeah, and I hope it's sooner than later, not only for I am also for the American people, you know, because once again, that's the political side of it. But you can say, well, Iran, this is political. Yeah, but it's dangerous what these people have done, and it's going to continue to be dangerous. But like you said, I don't know of any presidents. Well, Reagan did it, but any presidents that really came and said, we're going to blow up all the leaders and wiped them out and knew they were all together. I mean, that's heck of an intel right there, knowing that where these people were.
7: Years in advancement. The fact that the fact that the Mossad, Israel's basically CIA, they've been planning on this, because Israel has to. We're way geographically removed. We're still not out of danger with these ICBM missiles, but still, we're not in the same neighborhood. Israel is. Israel can't risk anything. That's why they had dentists who were part of their Secret Service in there, part of their CIA, the Mossad, who were working on these men's teeth, and they may have, I mean, they tracked them very closely. That intelligence takes years to build, and Israel had it. So that's why I'm saying there's lots of things we're not aware of. Trump knows. He's the only one who sees all the pieces on the chessboard, and I think he's going to make, and a lot of people are praying about this too. It's not just Trump's judgment, but it does take courage. It takes courage. And since President Reagan recognized the danger, he got the hostages back, but Iran wasn't nearly where it was with the nuclear threat then as it is now. I mean, to brag in their opening stance to Witkoff and America's negotiators, we already have enough fuel. Nuclear fuel for 11 bombs. That's scary.
15: If they had enough for one, it would be scary. By the way, last thing. So I saw Iran pops other Muslim-type countries with bombs and send stuff in them. And I'm sure what they're trying to do is make people mad at Israel. But the bottom line is I don't think the other countries have bought into that. If you bomb one of the countries that's close by and you did it, it's your fault.
7: It is. And they're all of a sudden like, we don't feel any Arab kinship with you anymore because you're bombing us. Mm-hmm. And that's why Trump had to hold Netanyahu in place, not to get the whole Arab world ticked off at Israel, which would mess up what Trump's trying to do. But it's all fraught with danger, but it takes great courage, and Trump has it. I mean, again, he's still just a human being, but courage is what we need in a leader in this particular danger. And these people care nothing about life. They really care more about martyrdom, and he knows that.
15: Yeah. All right, Roy Alexander. All right, Roy, thanks. Appreciate it.
7: Okay, Manu, take care.
15: All right. And when we get back, the man running for state, United States Senate, that's being attacked every day. We'll take a break and be right back.
8: Our conservative values are under attack by the radical left. Julia Letlow is fighting back.
16: When I talk to moms and dads all across the state, they are fearful for where this country is going. They're fearful that their children are being indoctrinated in the public school system. That's why I fought so hard and authored the Parents' Bill of Rights to make sure that parents always have a seat at the table when it comes to their child's education. We know how to best educate our children.
8: Julia Letlow successfully passed a Parents' Bill of Rights. And Julia, a former college athlete, is leading the fight to keep biological men out of women's sports and locker rooms. Julia Letlow, a Louisiana conservative fighting relentlessly to protect our values and endorsed by President Trump to be our next senator.
17: So everybody go out and vote and send Julia Letlow to the United States Senate.
18: I'm Julia Letlow, and I approve this message.
19: Louisiana Radio Network News, I'm Michelle Southern. Governor Jeff Landry signed a bill into law Tuesday eliminating the vehicle inspection sticker program. Stonewall Representative Larry Bagley, who authored the bill, says he's been pushing for this a while, but Landry said there was a key difference this time.
20: What he said, he's been trying to do this for 7 years for the people in his state. He just needed the right governor.
19: The session also saw plenty of bills aimed at improving Louisiana's workforce.
21: Adam Knapp, the CEO of Leaders for a Better Louisiana, says the 2026 legislative session delivered the most comprehensive workforce overhaul in a decade.
22: Exciting to see so much focus on workforce and so much progress, I think, in really trying to set us up for success as a state with so much investment happening across the economy.
21: Among the bills the legislature passed was a trio of bills that appropriated $180 million in jobs programs related to economic development. The legislature also passed a bill to expand career exposure beginning in middle school. I'm Andrew Greenstein.
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15: Welcome back. It is the Moon Griffon Show. 844-766-6607 is the number. If you'd like to be part of the program, it's the Matthew James Tax Pro Hotline. All right, we are joined by the state treasurer. Of course, he is a candidate made to run off in the United States Senate race. John Fleming. John, how you doing?
3: Hey, Moon, thanks for having me on again today, and I'm doing very well. Thank you.
15: I got a call. I get these phone calls, political phone calls, and push polls, really. And to be honest with you, John, I don't – you can call me crazy if you want to. I hang up. I am not spending 5 and 10 minutes there, but some people do it. I understand that. And so here's how it went. The guy called me this morning, very good friend of mine. He said, man, I just got the nastiest push poll. I said, well, tell me what happened, because I said I don't listen to it. He said, well, first of all, they spent the first few minutes running John Fleming into the ground. He said, I didn't realize John Fleming shot the Pope. He went on and on. I didn't realize John Fleming was killing babies. And I said, dang. He said, man, it's nasty. Then they go, now that you know all this about John Fleming, or you're more apt to vote for him, let's lie. And so I'm going, wow. After that, they say, let me give you the rest of the poll. Then they go with Miss Julia, king, a queen of everything, best of everything. Then would you be apt to vote for them? So my question on something like that, what kind of that's a push poll, but is that a poll that can make it into like the devil's advocate in the news media and people put that out there? I mean, listening to what he told me, I wouldn't vote for you, John, because you're such a bad person. But I know you, and I know that to be all lies. Every bit of that's lies, but look what's being done to you behind the scenes. I just wanted to get your comments on it.
3: Yes. No, Julia Letlow just posted a poll, I don't know, 2 or 3 days ago. And, of course, it's been picked up by the media, and it shows her in the lead. But that is the push poll that she's sending out there. It lies about me, and then it lies about her. But in her case, it lifts her up as being a saint, which she is not, of course. And then they go out and post that, and they're trying to influence people and to make it seem like that she's the obvious selection in this. But it's really an extension of, back around the primary election, when they ran for about 3 weeks, all kind of crazy dishonest ads, having me driving a bus. Everybody talks about that. And none of these things are true. And it's interesting in our polling, which shows that really we're basically tied in this race. But her favorabilities are dropping because people are sick and tired of these negative ads, especially because they're dishonest. My favorabilities are running from 2-1 to 3-1, positive against negative. Hers, she's running slightly underwater. And if she continues these types of techniques in order to win this race, she's going to see her favorabilities drop even further.
15: It's just interesting. You made the point about the race, that the whole race has changed. The dynamics of the race have changed. I've said that, too. That's not a cut on anybody. It's just changing. What I mean by that is, and I want to get your definition, is you go from three candidates as two. You know, a lot of people out there wanted to beat Bill Cassidy. I mean, he's got 24, 25% of the vote, which, by the way, I called. I said he would never get over it being a low 20s. So my question to you is, tell people how you think the dynamics of the race change. I think they've changed, but it really gets down to who's going to vote, because we had 400,000 people vote in the Republican primary. I'm going to be shocked if we have 300. I'm just going to be shocked.
3: Yes. Well, the dynamics going into the primary with Bill Cassidy still there was that there was an imperative. I've heard it so many times, and I know you have too, Moon. Anybody but Cassidy. Anybody but Cassidy. And many people felt like that the imperative, because of the President Trump's endorsement of Letlow, that that meant that they had to vote for her to get rid of Cassidy. I've had people tell me they had no idea that I would even make it into the runoff. I don't know why, because our polls showed that I was leading or tied most of the race. So now that Cassidy has been eliminated, people are going, okay, now let's decide who we really want to represent us in Washington. We've got two people now. We've got Julia Letlow and John Fleming. Julia Letlow's voting record, and again, this is over tens of thousands of votes, very similar to Bill Cassidy. She's a supporter of DEI. She's a supporter of carbon capture and sequestration. She actually will profit from it via her fiance, who's actually the chief lobbyist for that. She has all sorts of ethics problems with insider trading. That's been well documented. The Department of Justice is actually investigating her campaign filings, falsified documents is allegedly in play. And then me, who of course is a consistent conservative, strong conservative voting record, founder of the House Freedom Caucus, military veteran, someone who worked only steps away from President Trump in the last year, the administration, as deputy chief of staff. And so it's all realigning itself. We noticed that very quickly right after the primary. Now that we're in the runoff period, people don't care about Cassidy anymore. They only care about the two people who are running. And what I say to folks is, if either candidate is unwilling to answer your questions, go to a debate, or lie to you, just think what they're going to be like once they get into office. And I think that's a critical question.
15: You've been very critical of CCS. So have I. I've been more critical than anybody. I didn't even know if anybody knew what it was when I started criticizing. My criticism came from the Green New Deal, and it also came from federal money we don't have, we're broke. And yet, a lot of my friends have taken this money. Do you feel like people that have taken this CCS and they're all into it and they're going to get all these freebies, do you feel like a lot of that money, that dark money that's pounding you, do you feel like, or can you prove that these are the people that are putting up the money to pound you, which doesn't make any sense, because like in oil and gas, you've been pro oil and gas,

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1: 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Great to have you with us, 844-766-6607. It is a Matthew James Tax Pro Hotline. Keep laughing at this. I know I shouldn't be. 85 days, can I hear myself? Oh, we got plenty of money for pay rates. Ain't no way we ain't got enough money to make them pay raises. 85 days, don't do it. It just blows my mind. I got to sit here and watch this and actually bite into what Henry's saying. And he had plenty of time to do it. By the way, the part about the school systems and healthcare and all that stuff's rising. 90% of this is based off Obamacare and what they did with hospitals and doctors, all that stuff. And then I tell you another percentage of it is when COVID came along and they really upped all the money for Obamacare and Medicaid and everything else. Everybody got, and I'm telling y'all, this is part of the problem. Nobody's going to buy into this, but if you pull a school system, somebody, a state government, whatever, and you pull them on the side and start asking them, you go look at how budgets rose during the COVID years where they got money for a couple of 3 years. Some of them still maybe get it. You go look at them. They don't want to go back down. The federal government is a great example of that. Our budget never came back down after COVID. I just want y'all to understand that. I just want you to understand this, that the budgets never came back down on artificial budgets because politicians have taken advantage and said, look, we can put this money in here. When it's gone, we'll have all this other money. So COVID was one-time money. It didn't matter. COVID has helped people raise taxes to keep up with the growth they had with from the government money that's coming in. Let me tell you what, you ask people. I know people that write grants for schools. They'll write a grant, and the grant will be for 2 years. And let's just say it's $250,000, $500,000, whatever it is. And they'll get that grant, and they'll start something new. When the grant runs out, they say, you know, we like this program. And they try to get some more federal money. If they don't, then they put it in their budget. And that's what's happened. We did, you know, another great example was go look at the state of Louisiana pre-Katrina and then post-Katrina budget. Why General ran into a problem. He cut the Stelly tax, but he didn't really do it. He followed, but that's another story. And so they blamed him for doing that, and that's what caused the budget deficit. Mm-hmm. Let me tell y'all something. I'm not going to say 100%. 95% of all budget problems, your house, my house, especially government, spending. The federal government does mandate people to do things at state and local levels that really screws them up. We don't need all these mandates. I'm just telling you. It's really, really, really, it's really crazy how this stuff meets up, and it's a spending problem. And we don't deal with the spending problem. You know, it's, hold up, folks, I'm thanking somebody for something, and I got to, and I'm going to do it because I need to. All right, so these budget problems are spending problems, mandated problems, spending problems. And what happens is, you know, when you look up there and they say, well, we got a problem. What is the problem? This is what you do. Go to any school system. Or I'm not cutting school system, just being honest. Go to any of them. Find out. Remember, we got, and Jeff pointed it out, we got a lot less students, but we spend a lot more money. That's a fact. We do. We're down because we've had so much migration. Go to your school system and ask them what their budget was 10 years ago and find out how many students they had. And then here's the kicker. Find out how many workers they have. Now, they may tell you, I'm just being blunt, they may tell you, well, you know what? We got 25, we got 38, we got 113 more employees, but you realize 100 of them was mandated? You see all these illegals coming in here? These illegals that go to, they put in the school systems here. They put in school systems, and they can't speak English. I bet you there's not a school in this state. I don't know this to be factual. I ain't going to bet you, but I almost guarantee you there's not a school in this state that's run by the public and the federal government. Not a school in this state that didn't have to hire people to make sure they can communicate with kids who can't speak English. And it's way more than we want to say it is. And guess what? It costs school districts money. And you say, why did they have to pay $900,000 more this year on health care alone? Nobody can stay up at this pace. I know I can't keep up with my pace. I just don't know what to do with my pace. By the way, I want to thank people. I want to thank people. There have been a lot of people, and I mean a pretty good number that have reached out to try to help me with my healthcare debacle. at least 10 or 12 people. And the ones that I've been able to talk to and get to, I didn't get to all of them. When I started telling them all the situations, they hadn't been able to help at all. You know, I'm a Medicare recipient, but really all I can do is do the first plan to go up the hospitalization because it would cost me so much more money because I got people at my house under my health care system. It would cost me so much more money to start buying Part B and Part C and Part 33 and all that crap. It would be even more money. So I got to just hang tight for another 2 years, at least another 2 years. And that's fine. God's been good to me. He's blessed me enough to cover it, and I'm thankful. But, man, it's a tough pill to swallow sometimes. And when I look at these people that are struggling with all this, man, 99% of all the problems we have in the country with money and all this stuff is all have to do with a spending problem in Washington, D.C. Creating programs. Let me tell you something. When Obamacare was started, it was designed to destroy us. And anybody that doesn't believe that, you can't talk to people like that. They don't understand. We all called that. It was designed for the federal government to have to keep dumping money and dumping money and dumping money till it runs up all its debt. And Obamacare is a direct responsibility on a lot of this debt that we have. Because what's happening is people are getting to the point where they're going to say, I can't pay it anymore. And the people who created the problem was 100% Democrats. When we can't pay it anymore, it's too high, and the bills and all that can't be paid. With it. You know what the answer is going to be? Well, let us fix it. We can do single-payer system, which is the biggest disaster in ration care for people you've ever seen in your life. And older people who benefited from Medicare and Social Security, they're the ones, and I'm an older person, that's going to be popped. And they don't care. Obama designed this. Dude didn't know nothing about health care. He knew how to get Marxism and socialism and communism in your country. That's what he designed. That's what the left is all about now. That's why you see craziness like we've never seen. Obama was a big leader on this front, a guy that hates America. And so that's, I try to explain this to people. And I want them to understand, when you see all these prices continue to skyrocket, Barack insanity and the Democrats did this. They did it on purpose. Their goal has always, always been to take over health care. Always. And Obamacare was the big, big step. Step in the right direction, folks. But they've almost, we'll say this on this step in the right direction. On the left, they take the next step, the next step, the next step, the next step. They're going to get there. And so that's what we're fighting. So I feel bad for these communities that can't pay in the school systems that are paying all this. But understand what you did. You bought into it. You bought hook, line, and sinker. Obamacare, the left, and all they're going to do. And you never thought the federal government could go broke. Rusty Cluche would explain that when we get back. Don't go nowhere. Rusty, leave us. God bless. Have a great day.
7: Tensions flare in the Mideast.
8: Iran and the United States have again exchanged fire in the Persian Gulf, testing this nominal ceasefire in the Iran war. What we've heard from U.S. military officials is that the Iranians launched ballistic missiles targeting both Kuwait and Bahrain this morning. Now, the U.S. officials say that that fire was either intercepted or broke up over the Persian Gulf, not striking any targets. The Iranians say that they targeted the U.S. Navy's 5th Fleet headquarters in Bahrain, as well as a military base in another country they didn't identify.
7: Correspondent Jonathan Gambrell. He is leading the pack so far. Trump-endorsed Republican Steve Hilton is in the lead in the California gubernatorial primary.
9: To every single person who voted for me, and every single person who voted in this election, whether you voted for me or not, I am here for you, for every single one of you.
7: Hilton could face Democrat Javier Becerra in November in the L.A. mayor's contest.
10: I just want to take a minute to tell you how much I love you so much.
7: Democrat incumbent Karen Bass leading as the vote count goes on. Spencer Pratt close behind.
11: I'm going to continue to work hard, learn everything I need to learn, build my teams, show all the experience I'm going to surround myself with.
7: Primaries in half a dozen states yesterday. The U.S. Supreme Court has spoken. Alabama will be allowed to use a new GOP-friendly congressional map in this year's elections. Britain's Royal Navy says three of its members have died in a helicopter crash in southwest England. On Wall Street this morning, stocks deep in the red. The Dow is down almost 400 points. More on these stories at Town Hall Alabama.com.
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7: So you lift weights. Good for you.
14: The researchers looked at data from nearly 150,000 people over 30 years. They found those doing 90 minutes to 2 hours of weight training weekly lowered the risk of death from any cause by 13%. This was 19% lower for cardiovascular disease, such as from a heart attack or stroke, and 27% lower for a neurological disease. This observational study doesn't distinguish between cause and effect, but the researchers say there's growing evidence about the benefits of combining aerobic exercise and strength training.
7: The BBC's Dominic Hughes. At least 22 civilians killed, 138 others wounded, the result of one of the latest Russian attacks, an aerial attack on Kiev and other cities in Ukraine. The assault with hundreds of drones and dozens of missiles began overnight, continued into the daylight hours. News and analysis, townhall.com. There is speculation these people may be treasure hunters, but it's far from the most pleasant place to search for lost loot.
15: A series of bizarre sightings of people popping in and out of New York's sewer system recently has authorities wondering what exactly is going on. Video shows at least three cases where groups of people have been spotted in the night entering and exiting the sewers in Brooklyn and Queens. Experts say going down in the sewers, illegal and extremely dangerous, and not all that pleasing to the sense of smell either. Jason Walker reporting.
7: CBS News has fired longtime 60 Minutes correspondent Scott Pelley. It came a day after he reportedly said that editor-in-chief Barry Weiss was, his phrase, murdering the show. And he accused its new producer of having slender qualifications for the job. More on these stories, townhall.com.
16: Dry air is trying to filter down with the weak front that's pushing south towards the Gulf. Scattered showers, isolated thunderstorm today. Breezy with a high of around low 80s. Tomorrow looks like the driest day. Showers, isolated thunderstorms a little bit tomorrow. Not many around expected. Breezy Friday through the weekend, a coastal flood advisory with returning increasing chances of showers and thunderstorms. Some could produce heavy rains with highs each day in the middle 80s. Ralph Sanji, WGSO. 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

0: Remember, Carville's deal is the economy stupid. We did, it's the spending stupid. Now, there will be some elected officials that Francis Thompson got one of these. I mean, he's been in the legislature 237 years. And we sent it to him. We mailed it to him and mailed every one of them. Paid for, and this is, I'm going to tell you how I paid for it in a second, but paid for it and mailed every one of them. And somebody made the comment in the newspaper because they did an article and said, well, nobody put their name on it. It was paid for by the taxpayers. And I admit it on the radio. I set it up, but here's what they do. I put up some money, and then I asked if people wanted to contribute, And so I started getting money from people, okay, to help pay for that. Now, I put up probably 30 or 40% of it. But, man, all this money started coming in. So when I had enough money, because Gary was my guy. He was like, by the way, I got to go to Joyce. Don't go nowhere, Joyce. So what I had to do was Gary gave me the cost, and he basically gave it to me at cost. So I don't remember what it cost. I don't know if it's $400, $500, $300, whatever it was. So when I started getting this money in, when we got enough, I gave Gary the money, okay, and people were sending checks. So when I kept getting checks in. And what I did was I put them back in the envelope and sent it back to him, said, thank you, we had enough money. I didn't keep a penny. It either went to that or it went back to him. We sent money back to people. Somebody said, if you're sending money back to people, and so when I, you ought to be in the legislature. I said, are you crazy? But point being is that it was paid for by taxpayers. So people would get mad. I don't know. Some couple of them said, I don't know who did this. They ain't got enough guts to put their name on it. Well, I didn't pay for the whole thing. And by the way, then I let everybody know who did it. We orchestrated it. I had no problem putting my name on it. Just wasn't fair. I didn't put all the money up. But, you know, talking elected officials sometimes. That was back in the fun days when elected officials would have fun with you. All right, let's real quick, because we have to take a break. Ms. Joyce, how you doing, Ms. Joyce?
1: I'm doing well. You've been, I had a busy morning, but I just wanted to announce that we have a great meeting coming up June the 10th at the Petroleum Club. It's the Florida Lee Republican Women, and they can go to that website, floridaleerepublicanwomen.org, to buy tickets or to find out who to call. We have two guest speakers, Art LeBreton, who's candidate for Youngsville Chief of Police. And, you know, we're very well connected to the Youngsville area, so this is an important speaker. And we have State Representative Josh Carlson. And Representative Carlson is proven consecutive and so respected by his constituents and fellow legislators. So he'll give us an informative legislative update. We had Heidi Martin, treasurer of National Federation of Republican Women, but she cannot make it because she's having health issues. But we have a great program lined up. The food is great at the Petroleum Club. And they can call me, 337-303-5355, Joyce, or FloridaLeeRepublicanWomen.org, and we want to see as many people there. We want to fill that house. Thank you for taking this call.
0: Yes, ma'am. Actually, I just got invited to that, and I think I'm going to be able to come.
1: You did?
0: Check the schedule, and yes, and if I can come, I'm going to come. So anyway, it'd be all good.
1: That will be great. We'd love to see you. And you're, when you spoke, it was really a fun night, but an informative night. So we look forward to seeing you if you can come, and anybody else, and they're welcome to call me.
0: By the way, if I come, I get to shut up, and that's always a good thing. All right, Joyce, thanks for sitting.
1: Yeah, you get to take a break. Okay. Yeah.
0: By the way, I gotta go see Philip and Connie for lunch. So I don't know if that's good or bad. But anyway, thank you, ma'am.
1: Hey, I may come meet y'all.
0: All right, well, good. The last one in pays, so come on, we need somebody to pay.
1: Okay, all right. Give them a call.
0: All right, all right. We got to take a break. We'll be back. You're listening to the Moon Graffon Show.
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0: 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Welcome back. 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I don't know if y'all saw this, but y'all ever notice the Democrats? I know y'all been watching. The dude in Maine is a nut, a Nazi, and he might get the nomination for Senate. Y'all looked at a Bass in out of the Los Angeles area, trained under communism. AOC and them pushing all this stuff. Well, the guy that may take Nancy Pelosi place, Scott Wiener, who decriminalized spreading AIDS. In other words, if you spread AIDS on purpose and gave somebody AIDS, it wasn't a crime. He also passed in California the Pedophile Protection Bill. That's right, pedophile. Well, Moon, pedophile, that's with children. Yes, this is the guy that might take Nancy's spot. You ought to see a picture of this goofball. 11th Congressional District, Deep Blue, San Francisco, seat Nancy Pelosi held for 40 years. As 49% of vote counted as early as Wednesday morning following June 2nd primary, Juana led decisively with 41.3% of the vote. Protecting pedophiles, people that have sex with children. It's God's prayer. He's leading in San Francisco with 41.3% of the vote. He advanced to the runoff in November. Once again, he helped decriminalize. And people have AIDS, know you got AIDS, and say, you know, I'm going to give somebody AIDS. The district is so heavily blue that Wiener will probably win in the fall election, even though Pelosi has endorsed Chan weeks before in the primary. 56-year-old openly gay Harvard Law graduate, former San Francisco supervisor, has been a reputation one of California's most extreme politicians. Wiener's record is packed with legislation that has drawn intense backlash from conservatives, law enforcement, parents, women rights group, and even more moderate Democrats in San Francisco. But the dude might win. Senate Bill 132, the Transgender Respect Agency Dignity Act, which authored in which Governor Nassim signed in 2020. The dude's a nutcake and a flipcake. This is what the Democrats are sending to Washington, baby. Yeah, they just liberal. They love America, too. There it is, folks. Taking Nancy's place. That's a shame. After this dude wins, people are going to be begging Nancy to come out of retirement. That would be shameful in itself. All right, folks. Friday Eve tomorrow, I will be here. God bless. I hope you have an awesome night.

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3: News this hour from Town Hall. I'm John Scott. Iran blames the newest flurry of attacks between them and the United States on the U.S. military.
4: The Iranians blame this on the Americans firing a missile into an empty oil tanker that was trying to break a U.S. blockade on Iran. Iran is trying to get all these empty oil tankers back because they're still trying to produce oil, but they're having to slow down the flow because they have nowhere to stick it. They're onshore as well as offshore facilities that have been trying to take this oil in are filling up rapidly.
3: That's correspondent John Gambrell. In California, voting on Tuesday in Los Angeles Mayor Karen Bass secured enough votes to make the November runoff, but it was unclear who her opponent will be. In the race to succeed term-limited Governor Gavin Newsom, Republican Steve Hilton, and Democrat former U.S. Health and Human Services Secretary Xavier Becerra are taking an early lead over dozens of opponents. Under California's top two primary system, the two candidates with the most votes will move on to the November general election regardless of party affiliation. The U.S. wants to impose new tariffs on dozens of trading partners.
5: The Trump administration is proposing 10% tariffs or more on products from dozens of major trading partners to address the importation of goods made with forced labor. A report by the U.S. Trade Representative says Canada, Mexico, Taiwan, the United Kingdom, and some other countries and territories would face 10% additional tariffs for allegedly failing to enforce a forced labor import ban. A 12.5% additional tariff would be imposed on China, Japan, India, South Korea, Brazil, and dozens of other countries. The new tariffs would not take effect immediately and are subject to public comment and review. Donna Warder, Washington.
3: More on these stories from Town Hall.
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3: Two major college conferences are withholding support for a bipartisan college sports bill in Congress.
7: The two biggest conferences in college sports say they do not support the current version of a bipartisan bill designed to regulate an industry struggling for answers in a quickly changing era in which some players make millions. The Southeastern and Big Ten conferences said the bill leaves critical issues unresolved, including not meaningfully preempting state laws with a federal one. That's long been considered a key element for a measure to get support from the NCAA and the conferences. A Senate Commerce Committee hearing about the bill is scheduled for Wednesday. I'm Geffen Coolball.
3: Auburn routed defending champion Oklahoma State in the semifinals of the NCAA Men's Golf Championship. The Tigers will face UCLA in today's finals at La Costa Resort. News and analysis at townhall.com. Here's the Midday Wall Street Business Report.
8: Payroll processor ADP says job creation by American businesses has picked up following a pause, with hiring hitting a 16-month high. 122,000 jobs added last month. Wall Street expected to see just 110,000 new jobs in May. Macy's reports its fourth consecutive quarter of comparable sales gains. The department store credits an overhaul of its merchandise and improved customer service for driving more spending by customers. Macy's shares jumped 3% pre-market. GameStop advanced 13.6% in the early going after it nearly doubled Wall Street's profit expectations and announced a $2 billion stock buyback. The Trump administration is proposing tariffs of 10% or more for dozens of major trading partners following a probe of alleged forced labor. For the Wall Street Business Report, I'm Rich Thomason.
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13: We are joined by the founder and the culinary director for Edamales in North Minneapolis. Say hello to John Whitley. John, this is an interesting endeavor with you. Where did the idea start for your barbecue restaurant in North Minneapolis?
14: Well, thanks for having me on, first of all, and we appreciate being here. The idea for this place, it goes back to 2017. And I was working a corporate job. I wasn't very happy with it. And I was doing a lot of smoking at the time, and we decided to pop up as a pop-up in Northeast Minneapolis with a smoker on a trailer, and we were selling chicken wings and fresh out of the smoker. And we had a line our first day. From day one, we had 25 people in line, 30 people in line waiting for chicken wings.
13: Wow.
14: So it all just started there, and I saw a need for the market in it. Smoking meats was already kind of one of my favorite ways to cook. I have a pretty diverse cooking background and diverse restaurant background, and I thought it was time to open a food trailer. So then in 2018, we opened our first food trailer. 2021, we opened our second. And then in 2025, we opened up here in this 12,500 square foot music venue and barbecue shop.
13: Right there in North Minneapolis. Now, I understand that you're classically trained as a chef out of New York. Is that correct? And you're from Wisconsin?
14: Yeah, I'm Wisconsin born. Then I spent, you know, from the time I was 18 on working in kitchens. I moved kind of across the country for the first 5 or 6 years. You know, went over to the East Coast, and I moved over to New York City after that. Went to the French Culinary Institute of America, worked at some, you know, restaurants that were geared towards fine dining in New York City, and then kind of got sick of it out there, and then moved back to the Midwest. I was supposed to move back to Montana, and I ended up getting a job in Minneapolis, and that was in like 2009 time, 2010 maybe, and I just ended up staying here.
13: Well, everybody, we're talking with John Whiffley. He is the founder and culinary director of Animales right here in Minneapolis. We often go around the country talking to a lot of different individuals and pitmasters and backyarders, and in our own backyard in Minnesota, we have a man who's opened a restaurant back in October, the Brick and Mortar. And I'm just interesting, the story is not something that you see every day, and it seems like it's pretty intentional. And I was really impressed with the white oak that you use in your smoking. Tell me about that and why.
14: Well, the white oak, we use white oak for a number of reasons. One, it just burns a little hotter, burns a little cleaner. We try not to use wood that gives like an overpowering flavor unless it's for a special occasion, like we'll do it for Thanksgiving with turkeys or maybe with burnt ends for a special. But our general wood, which is kind of more neutrally flavored smoke, and it's just good burning wood, is white oak. And that's what that's kind of our daily burner, we call it.
13: The daily burner. I like that. Kind of like I'm a journalist, so it's like Superman and the Daily Planet. We're talking with John Whiffley. I'm interested. So you talked about being classically trained. Are you, do you consider yourself a pit master or a chef who chose barbecue because it fed your passion?
14: Well, I'd say at first, when we first started this, probably the latter, probably a chef who started barbecue. And by now, you know, I've smoked, there's been so many late nights and early mornings around the smoker, and it's pretty much what I do. So going in 10 years of smoking meats professionally now, I consider myself a pit master. It's my strongest spot in the kitchen now. If you asked me that 10 years ago, it definitely wasn't my strongest spot in the kitchen.
13: Wow.
14: So we have our own pit master here who runs the pits day to day. But he also came from a fine dining background, and he never smoked a piece of meat before he started working at Animales, and we trained him, and he's a great pitmaster. If you can learn the fundamentals of cooking, we think you can learn the fundamentals of smoking, and that's kind of where the journey has gone.
13: The fundamentals of smoking. It's interesting, when I did a little research and to try to find out more about who you are and all the rest of it, the term that kept coming up was Midwest barbecue. What does that mean to you here at Animales?
14: We are still discovering what Midwest barbecue is.
13: Oh, really?
14: It means a lot of things currently, and it's probably going to mean a lot of things differently in the future. But right now, we try and source things locally. That's one of our biggest things, is local meats, high-quality proteins. So most of our proteins are Midwest, Midwest-raised, and then a higher percentage of them are Minnesota-raised. So we try and keep things Midwest focused. And that's one of the ways we do that. And then we're trying to define just what we think barbecue is in the Midwest. You know, you go to Texas and there's obviously Texas barbecue. Everyone knows what makes up Texas barbecue.
13: Sure.
14: Everyone knows what makes up North Carolina barbecue. Obviously there's like variations in each state.
13: Mm-hmm.
14: But in the Midwest, it's still kind of an open field. And we just hope to be, you know, when other people look for inspiration and they talk about a region, we're trying to be that inspiration. And that's what we're still defining.
13: Still defining it. It is interesting. You mentioned the food trucks and the trailers and all the rest of it. What almost didn't happen, John?
14: Oh, man. Everything almost didn't happen at one time or another. We've been through it all. As many of your listeners know, I'm sure, barbecue is a tough business. The margins are tough. There's been plenty of times when I didn't know if we were going to make it into the next month or the next week.
13: Oh, my.
14: And that's happened, you know, it'll probably happen again in the future. But it's happened 3, 4, 5 times. The seasonality here in Minnesota is so crucial to food truck business. And then having the winters we have and then having rainy season, it's a tough life. And when it's good, it's good. And when it's bad, it can get really bad. But a lot of it almost didn't happen, but that's kind of what has made us stronger now and more resilient. So, you know, I think we're the strongest we've ever been, and we've kind of lived through everything over the last 8 years, and now we can focus on trying to make this place rock.
13: Making it rock, too. And when did you realize, you mentioned 8 years, when did you really put that stake in the ground and realize that you might really have something that could be big here in North Minneapolis?
14: Well, you know, back in the trailer days, we would, on a good day, we would serve 500, 600, 700 people for events. We'd serve 1,000. So we were already doing these kind of numbers out of a trailer, and we did it continually for years. Of course, we had those really good days, but then there'd be days, you know, if it rains, you do 20 people and you're left with a pile of barbecue. But looking at the good days at a food truck, we just saw the potential of what we could do. And so we knew we needed a big space, and this building kind of lent itself towards that. And it was a perfect home for just everything we do. And then bringing in live music, we also needed just this kind of, you need a bigger space if you're going to have some rock and roll.
13: Well, I want to talk about that live music as we continue and all the other incredible amenities at Animales. And when we come back, we're going to get into the menu, and there's some surprises that you're going to want to hear about as we continue on the Freddie Bell Radio Network. Actually, as we continue on the Barbecue Radio Network. And I'll say this, when I come across something like this, I'd like to share it. And you'll find more spots like this all over FreddieBell.com and on my app. We're talking with the fine folks behind Animales, and this is the Barbecue Radio Network.
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0: Hello, everyone, and welcome back to the Barbecue Radio Network. I'm Freddie Bell, and I'm joined by John Whiffley. He is the founder and culinary director of Animales. He started out years ago with trailers and food trucks, and the winters can play havoc on you when you're in a food truck. And they put down some deep roots back in October in Minneapolis, and it's Animales. And I want to talk about something that I noticed right away when I was looking online. I didn't see any traditional brisket. Is that on purpose?
1: Yeah, it is. It's a pretty controversial topic over at Animales. We don't do brisket. We might do it once or twice a year for a special event, but we don't do it for a variety of reasons. But mainly, the biggest one is because I think the best two cuts to smoke on a cow are the beef ribs, which is my favorite, and beef cheeks. And so we always have beef ribs on the menu. We have a pastrami beef rib. So it gets brined. It gets injected with a pastrami brine, and then it sits in brine for 6 days. And it gets dried for a day, and then it gets smoked with a allspice and coriander and black pepper rub for 6 hours. And then we slice it from there. That's my favorite way to eat smoked beef. So that's the biggest reason. And then we also get beef cheeks, but we get them sparingly because our source is so small. So we get beef cheeks in every couple months, and we'll smoke those two in place of brisket, in place of beef brisket.
0: Interesting. So did that seem like a stretch to you not to have the brisket on the menu and go with your own personal taste?
1: No, everyone else is doing brisket. So, you know, let them do it and we'll do something else.
0: I like that. So let's talk about the pork sampler, the St. Louis ribs, pork belly. Is that where people should start, or what's your recommendation? I just walked through the doors of the colorful building over in North Minneapolis, the greens and the yellows, the wonderful patio. And I first walk in, what's the experience as I walk through the door and I pick up the first menu?
1: Well, hopefully you're greeted happily by a host and they'll lead you to a table and hopefully it's clean. And from there, when you look at the menu, the pork sampler is a great place to start. So the pork sampler has a half rack of ribs. It has one of our house-made andouille sausages. It has a half pound of chopped pork, which we chop up with some pepper vinegar sauce that we make, and then it has pork belly with our sweet tea glaze on it as well. So it's all four of our like pork products, and then it has our butter mustard barbecue sauce, which is like a cult favorite for us, and a Creole mustard. And then on the table you also see our OG red sauce, and then a spicy mezcal red sauce we have on the table too. So pork sampler is a great spot to start. And then you can get a few sides, you know, mac and cheese, borracho beans. Or I really like our salads, which is, I just think, a great pairing to go with kind of heavier, smoky barbecue. We have like a charred kale and duck confit salad, or we have this really bright green salad, we call it, and a green goddess dressing with pistachios and olives, dried olives, and jalapenos. So like kind of pairing up like a salad with some heavier barbecue, maybe sharing that with someone is a really nice pairing.
0: So why do you call it the OG sauce? It has a nice ring to it. Where did that come from?
1: That's just been our sauce from day one. It's our A1 from day one sauce. So it's, you know, we kind of concepted it on the fly and people liked it and we never changed it.
0: So you concepted it on the fly. What was going on at that time? You didn't have a sauce, or were you using someone else's and you wanted to put your own stamp on it?
1: Well, we were kind of messing around with a few different ones. And finally, we got to the day where we needed to just decide. And that's one we went with. And it got good feedback. And it's been our core barbecue sauce for 8 years now. And then we kind of consider it like a mother sauce in a way, where we take this sauce and then we make derivative sauces off of it. So like our mezcal barbecue sauce is a derivative of this sauce. And then we've done like whiskey barbecue sauces and whatever else under the sun. But this is usually that base sauce. And then you can expand from there wherever you want to go.
0: Everything. So we're talking about the menu as we chat with John Whiffley of Animales Barbecue in Minneapolis. Now, I was told by a little birdie to ask you about the green chili spaghetti. Where did that, what was the origin of the green chili spaghetti, especially in a barbecue shop?
1: Well, so we do a lot of Tex-Mex food. Well, not a lot of Tex-Mex food. We kind of started doing a lot of Tex-Mex food. And we've stood back a little bit from that stance, but Mexican influence still has a lot of power in our menu. So green spaghetti is a traditional kind of celebratory Mexican food. Mm-hmm. And it's just a delicious dish that no one's really making up here yet. So the dish itself is spaghetti, which our friends over at Dario, which is a pasta restaurant down the street, make for us. And then it's based with like a cream cheese and sour cream base with charred poblanos and garlic and charred jalapenos and cilantro and lime juice. All that's just mixed together, tossed with spaghetti, and then topped with a little cotija and another lime wedge. And it's just this creamy, kind of bright, kind of spicy spaghetti dish. And it's delicious. It's my favorite thing, one of my favorite things on the menu.
0: Wow. And also, is this a misprint? Do you actually have cheese steaks on the menu?
1: No, we have smoked beef cheese steaks.
0: What?
1: Another one of my favorites on the menu. We really wanted to nail cheese steaks because they're so popular. And we take we take Minnesota raised chuck. We quarter it, we smoke that until it's about 115 degrees, and then we thin slice it on a meat slicer, and then we make cheese steaks from that. We also make our own homemade seeded rolls every morning. So you get this like kind of nice crispy on the outside, soft on the inside roll. And then we toss it with caramelized onions and Fresno chilies.
0: So you bake your own bread at Animales?
1: Yeah, all of our own bread is made here. Every single burger bun, every sandwich you get, we make our own bread.
0: Wow.
1: Every day.
0: Do you have people coming in and they say, John, I just want the bread today because it's so special?
1: We have tried to sell we have sold some bread, and we have customers who are like asking for us to have a bread sale program, and we're considering it.
0: Wow. Well, you know, I think you might have something there. Another good friend of mine was telling me about how incredible the bread is. Tell me about the baker, and how did you two come together to come up with this incredible bread that you said, you know, it's so good, we're just going to do it here on premise?
1: So Amber Waddell, she joined our team in 2021, and she started our bread program. Mm-hmm. And it's just been a growing thing ever since. We've just been expanding, doing more and more of it. And we spent so much time smoking meats that we want to make sure the bread that the meats go on is equally cared for. And so Amber joined our team in 2021, and then our CDC, our chef de cuisine, Peter Tillen, he's also a big bread making guy. So we've all kind of teamed up just to make sure our bread program is as strong as any barbecue bread program out there.
0: Interesting. John, I get a feel like you're breaking the rules, or are you just following your own instincts as you bring more and more life into Animales?
1: I think we're just following classic techniques and adhering to the things that, you know, chefs from the past have taught us. And that's kind of our northern star.
0: All right, everyone, we're talking with the fine folks at Animales in Minneapolis. John Whipley is the founder and the culinary director. And when we come back, we're going to go even further beyond the meat, because there's more happening than just meets the eye at Animales. I'm Freddie Bell. This is the Barbecue Radio Network. And before we step away, I'll tell you this. When I find something different like this, I can't just highlight it. I got to dig into it. And you'll understand why when we come back.
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7: With SRN News, I'm John Scott. Kuwait briefly shut down its main airport after Iranian drones heavily damaged a passenger terminal building, killing one and wounding dozens. The U.S. military says Iran fired missiles at Kuwait, which fell apart en route and downed drones targeting American forces. President Trump insists that negotiations are still ongoing with Iran. The Trump administration has placed sanctions on Iran's largest digital asset exchange, Novatex, and three others. In consumer news, Ford recalling over 400,000 vehicles because of a seatbelt issue that may result in an injury if a crash occurs. The National Highway Traffic Safety Administration said in a report that the recall includes certain Ford Expedition and Lincoln Navigator vehicles with model years 2018 through 2022. This is SRN News.
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0: We're back on the Barbecue Radio Network, and we're talking with John Whitley of Animales. And where did the name Animales come from in the first place? I saw it. The first thing I wanted to say was animals and animales, and I came up with another iteration of that, John. Tell us about the origin.
1: Animales, yeah. It's so when we first opened, and we still have these roots in us, but we are really heavy in Mexican food, and we wanted a way to, or we're really heavy in Tex-Mex food, and we wanted a way to convey that. And we also wanted a way to kind of convey that, you know, really upfront that animals and protein is a big part of what we do at Animales, and we didn't want to shy away from it. So we came up with the Animales Barbecue Company, and it had a really good, you know, ABC to it too. It had a good ring to it. Everything, you know, when we came up with it, the stars just kind of aligned and a bell went off, and we knew we had to go with it.
0: That's a big step going from French cuisine to Tex-Mex. Tell me about that travel. How did you travel around the world to get from that type of cooking, fine dining, to fine dining as exemplified by what you do at Animales?
1: Honestly, I just kind of got sick of everything that goes with fine dining, and I wanted to simplify a little bit. And I like food. I just like food. And if it's made well, it's made well. And Mexican cuisine and barbecue cuisine are just two of the greatest foods out there. And it's fun to cook. Like, barbecue is just fun to cook. And so is Mexican food. And it's a pleasure to eat it, and it's a pleasure to cook it.
0: There are a lot of people who are backyarders, John, who listen to us. There are pit masters. There are people who compete, and all of that who listen to our program. Tell us about some of the equipment that you're using. And I understand that at least a couple of things you have there are quite colorful. I'll say it that way.
1: Yeah. So right now we have two M&M smokers. It's a company down in Texas. Mm-hmm. And they make really great rotisserie smokers that we can fit. You know, we can smoke a lot of meat in a smaller space. So we have two M&M 2000s, which in terms of briskets can hold about 70 briskets each. If we're doing racks and we have it fully loaded up, we can do about 180 racks in each smoker. So our capacity is pretty big here now, a lot more than when we had the trailers. They're bright pink because when I asked my daughter what color smoker she wanted, she said she was probably two and a half at the time. She just said pink. And I told her I'd get her pink smokers, and now we have two giant pink smokers.
0: You're kidding me.
1: No. And they're awesome because you can see them from the dining room too. So we have a big window over the pastry area, and then you can look into the pit room, and you just see these two giant bright pink smokers, and she loves them. She calls them her smokers too.
0: Her smokers.
1: Once she takes over, she'll have her smokers.
0: So is that a big conversation piece? Are you asked often, what are those pink things back there?
1: Yeah, quite a bit. I don't think there's a lot of giant pink smokers in Minnesota. So when people are asking about them, I try and bring them back if we're not too busy and show them, you know, what they look like and show them how they work and all that stuff.
0: I would have thought.
1: And then we have some offset 1,000-gallon offset smokers for catering and that type of thing too, but we're not quite in catering season yet.
0: So, you know, I don't know this, so I'm asking from complete to just unknowing because I'm curious now. Fine dining, French cuisine, Tex-Mex, barbecue now. Have you ever competed with your cooking? Have you gone to the competition circuit?
1: No. And that's not something I think we'll be doing. You know, for me, it's really important to feed our guests. Mm-hmm. And that is my day-to-day challenge, and that's where I focus my day-to-day efforts. Our guests are our most important asset. If things aren't going right here, they're not going to go right anywhere. So making sure that these guests that walk in the door are taken care of day-to-day is my daily focus.
0: You can hold almost 250 people in your restaurant, and you have a nice touch, too, the audible piece of it. You have live music as well.
1: Yeah, what do we have inside? We have 220 or 240 seats inside, and then we're putting another 150 seats outside when spring hits. So we'll have somewhere in, you know, 350 seat range. And then we've done a lot of noise work inside the building to dampen sound. It's a huge warehouse. So we had to do a lot of just stuff on the ceiling and on the walls to make sure that noise doesn't bounce around as much as possible. It still gets pretty loud in here, especially when there's a bunch of kids and families and a band playing. But overall, you know, it's the noise levels are contained as much as they can be.
0: I'm just gleaning from what you're telling me, John, that with the pink smokers and the bright, colorful room, 250 people can fit there, up to 350 now. This has got to be family friendly. Am I spot on with that?
1: You are. Yeah, yes, you're spot on. It got really family friendly really quick. We built a kids room in here. It's about 1,000 square foot kids room. And we put a slide in there and a little play area and a little like pretend food truck and another little stage. And we thought there might be, you know, 20, 30, 40 kids at any time maximum in here. And now on a Saturday, there can be 100 kids in that room.
0: Oh my gosh.
1: We had no idea what we had done when we put that kids room in. But it's great because we love having families here and, like, you know, getting kids in an area where they can play and listen to music and eat good food. It's a good feeling when, you know, there's a bunch of families in here.
0: Wow. So do you suggest two people, or do you say, well, look, if you're coming to Animales, you need to bring 4, 10, 20 people at a time to really enjoy the place?
1: I mean, I think you can come with, we have a lot of bar seating. So if you just want to sit with one person at the bar, that's a great experience. If you want to bring 10 people, we have 10 tops. So we try to accommodate big parties when we can. We try and squeeze together, you know, sometimes we

0: 20 top walk-ins. We moved together 2 10 tops, and any size party is good here. And especially if you want to come on a Wednesday or a Thursday, those days are a little bit slower. Friday, Saturdays, it's a little bit harder to get those big parties in, but Wednesdays, Thursdays, and Sundays work a little better. And there's also on Wednesdays, if you want to bring a party, we have line dancing. So if you're into line dancing and you want to bring people Wednesday night at 7 o'clock, that's your night.
1: Oh my gosh. Now is there extra charge for line dancing? Do you teach as well?
0: We have teachers that teach. I don't do it. but there's no extra charge. It's free. Just come and have a couple of drinks and eat some food and line dance the calories away.
1: Interesting. You know, I have to ask you this. Your hours, I thought, were really cleverly designed. Tell everyone about the hours of Animales.
0: So we do brunch, or we do brunch on the weekends on Saturday and Sunday. We do kind of a barbecue brunch, and that runs from 11 to 2. And then every other day for dinner is when we run our barbecue program. So our barbecue program right now in our kind of wintery, early spring hours runs 4 to 9 daily for dinner service. And a lot of people get a little confused by that because sometimes barbecue is a lunch food. We found that through years of operating the trailers that people in Minnesota were much more inclined to come out for dinner to have barbecue. So we made our barbecue hours at night.
1: Wow. Everybody, John Whipley with us this afternoon, or whenever you're listening on your podcast or on radio live with us. And when we come back, we want to talk a little bit about our grease fire, something that I know you don't like having at a restaurant. But I want to get in just some quick questions and answers. And again, this is what we really love doing here at the Barbecue Radio Network, is bringing you real experiences, real places. And you can always find more right here at freddiebell.com. And when we come back, segment number 4, and our show just seems to be skirting right on along, we're talking with Animales on the Barbecue Radio Network with Freddie Bell, and we'll be right back.

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1: 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This weekend, we're using a Sturrock Heritage Breed hog. 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And we'll cook it for a full 18 to 20 hours on 225 degrees until it's perfectly tender and falling apart. All my shoulders are on for tomorrow morning, so now, you know what? It's all about just chilling out and hanging out with family and friends around the charcoal grill, having fun.
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8: 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Hi, this is Douglas Viviani of Everything Old is New Again. 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

0: We're back on the Barbecue Radio Network. I'm Freddie Bell, and I'm joined by the John Whiffley. He is the founder and culinary director of Animales in Minneapolis. Before we get too much further, and I apologize, John, how can we find you online? Do we need to make reservations? What is the address of Animales? Let's get the business taken care of first.
1: Yeah, so you can Google us, and you can find our website. It's animalesbarbecue.com. We're at 241 Fremont Ave North in Minneapolis, Minnesota. You can also find us on Instagram, Animales Barbecue Co. Our Facebook is the same. And what was the last question?
0: And where can we find you? And do you need reservations?
1: Oh, no reservations. It's just walk-in only. If you want to do an event buyout or something like that, we have a events link that you can click that and inquire there. But no reservations for your kind of day-to-day service.
0: Interesting. You have just an eclectic space. You've got an incredible outdoor space. I was there when some of the landscapers were there, and I talked with those individuals when I stopped by. And he says, this place is just incredible. And I saw the signage that talked about the live music. And you told us about the play area, the kids' room that can have designed for 40, and at any one time there could be 100 children inside. You had the master design, John. Is it unfolding in the way that you thought it would unfold with all these different aspects?
1: In a way, yeah, it kind of is. It's unfolding bigger than I ever thought it would. I never imagined we'll do upwards of 1,400 covers on a Saturday. And I never imagined that in my wildest dreams. So the place is packed. So I'm glad we got a big space. But all the little kind of touches that we thought might draw in crowds and keep people entertained and make people smile are all working.
0: How important is it for you, John, for this to feel like a community spot and not just a place to come and eat?
1: That's exactly what we set out to try and accomplish. With the family friendliness and just, the music hub, over here, it's just, we try to create a community center that everyone can enjoy, and yeah, happy to say it's coming together.
0: Do you actually have mac and cheese on the menu?
1: Yes, we serve an incredible amount of mac and cheese.
0: An incredible.
1: It's an endless. We're endlessly scooping mac and cheese every day.
0: Oh my gosh! So is that a pairing that came from you or someone close to you? How did mac and cheese find its way to your menu?
1: Well, we've always been kind of kid friendly, so that's always been a staple on our menu. And we've actually tried to take it off a few times at when we were in the trailer, and we've just got such negative feedback every time we tried it. So it just hit the menu here, and it's here to stay. It's just your classic mac and cheese. It's American cheese, cheddar cheese, Parmesan cheese, macaroni noodles, a lot of milk. Nothing too crazy, but everyone seems to love it.
0: Wow. So when you come in, what must you have? If it's my first time coming in, even though I love all kind of different barbecue and meats, you've even got BLT. What must I have on the first trip?
1: All right. So you hit one of them, the BLT.
0: Mm-hmm.
1: That's like my daily eater. I'll eat that every single day. You just feel great after eating it. It's on focaccia. It's a local turkey breast from Wild Acres. It's local pork belly, basil, caper creme, caper aioli, delicious. So BLT, our duck liver pate, it's absolutely delicious. The green spaghetti, which you talked about, that's another one of my favorites. And then the green salad is another one of my favorites off our kind of like everyday type foods. And then if you go into the barbecue side, I think probably the thing that's gotten the most attention is our smoked pork belly. People just really have seemed to clung onto that one.

0: I love it. It's smoked pork belly, and then we make a sweet tea glaze for it. It's really simple dish, but it's delicious.
1: Got to ask you about desserts. Do you have desserts on the menu?
0: We do. We have a lot of desserts. We have banana pudding, chocolate pudding. Monkey bread is a new one that's kind of going to hit. And then our peanut butter pie is to die for.
1: Peanut butter pie. Now, that has a Southern influence on it. How did you come across peanut butter pie?
0: Oh, that was all Amber. That was Amber, our pastry chef. She came up with that. I just eat it. It's delicious.
1: You've got a famous last name, but I know it's not the family. Tell us about Peter Thielen, or Peter Thielen?
0: Thielen,
1: okay. Tell us about
0: Peter.
1: Him.
0: He's our chef de cuisine, and he's great. He makes this place run. He's the best chef we could ask for to have here. And we hope he's here for a long time. But he's added a lot to the menu. I wouldn't want to be doing it without him. So Peter's great.
1: A quick tip and tips for our backyard barbecuers. Is white smoke something you should aim for, or does it matter at all what type or what color the smoke looks like when it's coming out of the grill?
0: Yeah, so smoke color does matter. So we want to, you know, we aim for having really clear blue smoke, which involves really hot coal beds and dry wood, and that's what we aim for. Sometimes on certain products, we'll get a little bit, we call it dirty smoke or clean smoke. We'll get a little bit of dirty smoke to start the smoke, and then as soon as we clear that maybe 10, 15-minute period, we want to go the cleanest smoke that we possibly can. Otherwise the smoke kind of gets a little just off-putting. I don't have the right word for it, but it just gets overwhelming, and kind of, it just tastes a little dirty and a little hard to clear your palate.
1: Low and slow or hot and fast?
0: We lean hot and fast. Smoke at about 260. We start a lot of stuff at 300 and we back down to 265. But our ribs are done in 3 hours. Our pork shoulders were done in 4 hours. For our sausages, we'll smoke our sausages for our extremely low and slow. Our sausages smoke for about an hour and a half at 140 degrees. So kind of across the board, but we definitely lean hot and fast.
1: Interesting. So tell me the role that your lovely wife plays in this whole enterprise. You know, and I can't believe, John, that we've gone the whole show and not mentioned her once directly.
0: Yeah. Oh, man. She keeps it all together. I'm lucky to have her. I couldn't do any of this. You know, we have two young kids at home. She's going back to school this year. So we're just trying to power through the next 3 years and hold the fort down here. But yeah, she's been through a lot. She's been through a lot of ups and downs, and lucky to have her.
1: Wow. So what's next for Animales, John?
0: Well, can't say at the moment, but we're looking to the future.
1: You can't say, or you won't say?
0: I won't say. We'll see. We might have some news coming out soon, but we'll see.
1: Well, you know where to find us for the news. We like breaking news here, too, at the Barbecue Radio Network. So once again, before we get out, we're just about out of time. Let our audience know how we can find you and what the hours are in Minneapolis.
0: All right. So Instagram is one of our best spots, Animales Barbecue Co. 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
1: Last question, John. 5 years from now, what will people be saying about you and Animales?
0: I hope they're just saying they love our ribs still.
1: Mm.
0: If they're saying that in 5 years, I'll be a happy guy.
1: Well, I got to tell you, your landscapers are saying that now when I ran into them the other day. And nothing but praise for Animales. Do you have a final thought for our people, our audience listening, not only in Minneapolis and Minnesota, but from coast to coast? What would be your final thought for us today?
0: Just keep barbecue fun and keep supporting local restaurants. We couldn't do it without you, and we appreciate all the support here. And the more local restaurants, small restaurants you get out to, the better healthier that environment will be for everyone.
1: All right. John, can't thank you enough for being with us today on the Barbecue Radio Network. And let's tee it up again sometime real soon and talk about the new developments at Animales.
0: Anytime. If you're calling, we're answering.
1: All right. Take care.
0: Thank you.
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13: News this hour from Town Hall, I'm John Scott. California's crowded primary for governor remains unresolved. GOP gubernatorial candidate Steve Hilton told supporters in Los Angeles last night his campaign is another step closer to winning the governor's chair.
14: To every single person who's voted for me, we're not there yet, but it's looking good.
13: Dozens of names were on the ballot. Democratic candidate for governor and former HHS Secretary Xavier Becerra told supporters last night that they had spoken with one voice.
15: Tonight, the people of the great state of California and the greatest nation on earth have spoken. Loudly and proudly.
13: Only two gubernatorial candidates will be advancing to the general election. Los Angeles Mayor Karen Bass advanced to a November runoff as she fights to stay in City Hall against challengers from both ends of the political spectrum, her opponent still to be determined. Kuwait briefly shut down its main airport after Iranian drones heavily damaged a passenger terminal, killing one and injuring dozens. President Trump insists peace negotiations are ongoing. And in consumer news, we have another auto recall to tell you about.
16: Ford is calling back almost 420,000 vehicles because of a seatbelt issue that could result in injury if a crash occurs. The National Highway Traffic Safety Administration says the recall includes certain Ford Expedition and Lincoln Navigator vehicles, model years 2018 through 2022. The issue involves seatbelts that could lock inadvertently, not allowing them to retract or extend. Rich Thomason, Washington.
13: More on these stories from townhall.com.
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13: Parts of Japan are being pounded by a powerful storm.
18: Tropical storm Changmi is moving up the Pacific coastline towards central Japan as authorities warn of flooding, mudslides, and overflowing rivers. Evacuations have been ordered for more than 350,000 people, including parts of Tokyo. More than 800 domestic and international flights have been canceled so far, with local transport, including the Shinkansen bullet trains, also facing disruptions. Officials are urging residents to continue to monitor advisories.
13: The BBC's Kurumi Mori. At least 21 people have been killed by a fire that tore through a hotel in India's capital city. That fire started in the ground floor restaurant of the Flourish Inn Stay Hotel in southern Delhi's Malviga Nagar neighborhood. It quickly spread to upper floors. News at townhall.com.
19: Some activity today generated by the warmth of the day, but the humidity has dropped off thanks to that weak frontal boundary hanging south a little bit, at least through tomorrow, before a strong surge of southeast breezes. So a coastal flood advisory likely will be in effect through the weekend. Today's 80s, overnight 70s with an isolated storm. Only isolated tomorrow, mostly dry, low 80s with a partly cloudy sky and breezy. Returning storms Friday, Saturday. Some of the rains could be heavy. Highs each day in the middle 80s. Ralph Sanji, WGSO.
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1: 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And I hope you'll check it out. Steal the recipes, make them your own, and cook with glorious abandon. And be sure to become a friend and a fan on Facebook, Twitter, and Instagram, where you'll find my daily dish at Chef Jamie Gwen. Now, I will tell you, if you are brunch entertaining this weekend, a Bloody Mary is the easiest brunch cocktail ever. It's one of my favorite warm weather weekend treats, sitting outside with a Bloody Mary, like chock full of goodies, with every garnish you can think of. And so I thought, what could be better for Mother's Day weekend than to inspire the new season of Bloody Marys? And so this is intended to make you the best cook you know, as I always kick off the show with a tutorial of sorts. We do have a tradition in my family. We keep staples on hand during the summer months so that we can whip up Bloody Marys at a moment's notice. And when you start to grill with friends and when the warmer weather sets in, I actually think that setting up a Bloody Mary bar is the perfect, easy addition to entertain guests. Now, there's a reason why build your own Bloody Mary bars are more popular than ever at your favorite brunch spot or restaurant, because there's a DIY factor to it, right? Where people like to customize their own drink. And whether you're planning for Mother's Day or a Memorial Day cookout, or you're hosting a simple brunch, I have all the ideas, ingredients, and garnishes you need to build your own Bloody Mary bar at home. And then stick around, because my favorite tried and true spicy Bloody Mary mix recipe is coming up. Now, you want to start with a great mix, of course, and then you want to lay out lots of fun choices to create the ultimate cocktail, because let's be honest, mixing up a pitcher of Bloody Marys takes approximately zero effort. I mean, like, just more than almost none. And everything else, both in terms of mixers and garnish, is pretty much store-bought or pre-made, except for the lemon juice. So creating your own Bloody Mary bar at home is far easier than it looks, really. You take some help from your favorite grocery store. Mine is Ralph's, under the Kroger umbrella, because they have everything, and I love the fresh fare and the cheeses and all that good stuff. And I buy store-bought garnishes. I buy cooked shrimp from the fishmonger. I buy olives in jars. And you can take your Bloody Marys from drab to fab with minimal effort, right? And then I always make a double batch because they always seem to go really fast. Now, the best part is that everyone gets to create their ideal cocktail, right? All the toppings and the garnishes. And if you're feeling fancy, you can garnish the rims of the glasses before you set them out with a signature salt mix. I think it elevates the Bloody Mary bar. It's that extra zippy flavor alongside the tangy Bloody Mary mix, and I'll give you that recipe too. Now, when it comes to breaking down the dynamics of a Bloody Mary, I am often asked fresh tomatoes or canned tomato juice. Please, really, buy the juice in a can. Nobody has time to be juicing a bunch of fresh tomatoes on a lazy Sunday morning. I don't. You can stock up on artisan tomato juice, which actually does exist. Or if you are like my Canadian friend, you stock up on Clamato, which is the mix of tomato sauce and clam juice. It's got an extra special brininess about it. I happen to love it. It also has a sweetness to it that a lot of people love. And then if you don't like vodka, then a Bloody Maria is the cocktail for you. Instead of the traditional Bloody Marys made with vodka, you use tequila instead. So that is a testament to make it your own. And then when you want to set out all of the components of a Bloody Mary bar, here goes. First and foremost, I love this smoked paprika salt. That's the salt I alluded to that I like to rim my glasses with. It has a little bit of heat, a little acidity, a lot of flavor. I do kosher salt, smoked paprika, celery salt, garlic powder, and cumin for smokiness. And I'll gladly send you the recipe. Jamie, J-A-M-I-E, at chefjamie.com will get you to me via email. There is, of course, the base to be concerned with, and that's what you start with, right? Could be the tomato juice aforementioned, could be tomato gazpacho, could be clamato, of course, but make it your own. And if you so choose to juice fresh tomatoes, well, then kudos to you. You can do canned tomatoes as well. If you happen to be like a San Marzano Italian tomato fan, you could throw a can of diced San Marzano tomatoes, not the whole, by the way, because I find there's too many seeds in that can. But you could blend tomatoes and then season accordingly, canned tomatoes, that is, and make a kind of store-bought to homemade, I guess, Bloody Mary mix, but do it your way. Then there are additional liquids that I think go in. Fresh lemon juice or lime juice is essential to me. That acid is necessary. And then some people add clam juice to their Bloody Mary bar, or even a beef broth or bone broth is often liked. And then you want to add flavor, right? Everything from the essential Worcestershire to a few drops of soy sauce. Set out Tabasco or green Tabasco or Frank's Red Hot and or Sriracha. Some people like chili sauce. I like Thai sweet chili sauce. You could put out some chipotles in adobo or cocktail sauce or tapenade or pesto or sun-dried tomato pesto. Really, the opportunities are endless. And then, of course, there are the garnishes. Now, I have a history with Fleming's Steakhouse. I'm proud to tell you I'm the only female that has served on their culinary team. And we once served a big Bloody Mary at the bar as a promotion with a cheeseburger slider stuck in a skewer hanging off the side of the glass. That is the ultimate Bloody Mary garnish. And you could replicate it at home, but don't forget the celery stalks and the beef jerky, romaine hearts, cucumber spears, pickled asparagus or green beans or okra, strips of bell pepper, dill pickles, pepperoncini, banana peppers, tamales, cherry tomatoes, blue cheese stuffed olives, Slim Jims, pepperoni sticks. The list goes on. I like a Bloody Mary bar with more food than drink because it really is a drink and a snack, right? And then I do put spices out on my Bloody Mary bar so people can season with celery salt or regular salt, crushed or finely ground black pepper or a grinder, if you like. A cayenne pepper for those that like it hot. Extra smoked paprika if you want to add depth of flavor. And then my Bloody Mary mix, the homemade version, starts with tomato juice. It has garlic, Worcestershire, lemon juice, hot sauce, horseradish, and cracked pepper in it. And I stir it all in a pitcher. And voila, I think it needs some time for the flavors to meld, so make it ahead. And once again, if you'd like the recipe, email me, Jamie, J-A-M-I-E, at chefjamie.com. And cheers to a Bloody Mary this weekend. All right, don't touch your dial, please, because there's so much delicious conversation this hour with David Leet of Leet's Culinaria, the James Beard Award-winning food writer and blogger. So stay tuned. Chef Jamie Gwen in your radio with lots more fabulous food right after this.

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Welcome back, Chef Jamie Gwen, in your radio. You know, few ingredients inspire as much nostalgia and downright deliciousness and passion as does pork. It's the crispy crackling, or when you make the juiciest chop, or smoky ribs, or sizzling bacon, right? And it's the perfume that I love. And

0: comfort food and technique. It's his storytelling we love, his emotional connection to food, and of course, his website and Substack, which are treasure troves of information. So we're diving deep into the beauty of pork today, cuts and cooking methods and stovetop secrets and more. And I am delighted that our resident culinary contributor of all things delicious, David Leet, is back. Hello, my friend. Welcome.
1: Hello, my friend. You forgot to add porky in the description of me.
0: No, porky. I will not. I refuse. I do, though. You know, one of the things I admire so many things about you, but one of the things I really do love about you is you are extraordinarily tried and true and consistent in your passion because you've always loved pork. Like you, it might be one of your love languages. It's, I think it's the perfect description of you. It is humble and luxurious at the same time.
1: Thank you.
0: Very much believe that. And then, of course, there is the Substack piece that you recently wrote and posted. And yes, while a pig is a kind of culinary miracle worker, please define and describe why it is that you call pork the Meryl Streep of meat. I think that's fabulous.
1: You know, I put out that Substack yesterday and it had a different title. And as I was writing it, I realized that I'm talking about, you know, it can be braised, it can be seared, it can be smoked, it can be slow cooked, it can be all kinds of things. And I realized it's very versatile and it really can, it does whatever it does well. And I thought, my God, it's the Meryl Streep of pork. I mean, really, this really can do everything. I mean, it is as versatile. And someone wrote a very interesting comment who said, I'm surprised you didn't mention accent. You know, that the accent, the MSG powder that you put on, the flavor enhancer, because she's great at accents, which cracked me up. But it is wonderful. It's ubiquitous, as Meryl is. It is just very versatile. It is it can, whether it's playing a supporting role or a major role, I'm going really far with this metaphor now, it always comes through. It just always works. And you said about this idea that I'm very consistent with it. I wrote an article many, many years ago called A Debt Owed to Pork, and about my family, because in Portugal, pork is a very important ingredient, especially in the mainland, because cows, you don't have that many cows because it's so dry down there, except like in the north, you'll get a lot more cows. But the island my father grew up in, they couldn't afford a cow. And so what all the families did is they always bought a pig that they raised through the whole season. And then in December, there's what's called the mantança, which is when they slaughter the pig. But that pig is what, and the meat that it provides is what got them through the entire winter when nothing was growing. And that's what they ate. And that basically it sustained a family of five children, at one time seven children, two passed, and my grandparents.
0: Wow.
1: And so it's always been there as sort of this staple. Yes. And there's a certain amount in the, definitely in the Portuguese custom, there's a real respect for pork.
0: Yes,
1: because
0: for
1: of
0: sure.
1: What it has done.
0: And in many cultures, by the way, it's very much a universal obsession. I very much related to Devil Wears Prada, and I thought of it, I love the accent comment, but I thought of it many ways. Like, if you do pork right, you'll be praised, although she didn't really praise. But if you fail at it, you know, the argument that comes or the tough pork chop for that matter is vicious, right? And very Meryl Streep, Devil Wears Prada style. Go ahead.
1: I was going to say, what it does, it's like the pork equivalent of Meryl Streep saying, that's all.
0: That's
1: when
0: all.
1: Exactly. Overcook it. That's all.
0: That's all. Which is why I think pork intimidates even great cooks a little bit. There's a fear of overcooking it, undercooking it, drying it out, right? So bacon, you know, has so many endless possibilities. There are certain cuts of pork that are a guarantee.
1: Yeah, and I think the biggest mistake people make is that they think pork is pork, and it's not. So they would get a pork loin And then they would want to roast it low and slow for a very long time. But pork loin is extremely lean,
0: yes,
1: and it's not going to do anything for you. And, you know, unfortunately, that whole campaign, which I never liked, which pork, the other white meat, and I understood they were trying to sell it that way. And they made pork. They bred it to be incredibly leaner as time went on. And the great thing that's happening now, when I go to my butcher, I actually found a nice butcher up here in this culinary wasteland that I'm in Connecticut, and they have heritage pork.
0: Oh,
1: and it is fatty, and it's beautifully marbled, the way pork used to be, you know, when I was a kid. And so that's nice to see that being introduced. But I think if people understood what cuts go with what technique, they'll be much better off.
0: I agree with you, and I'm glad you mentioned heritage pork because it is an elevated, better-raised, juicier,
1: yes,
0: fattier version of what you remember the pork chop on a plate growing up with. And then
1: exactly,
0: there is the premium delicacy, right, of the pigs that are feasting on acorns in Spain.
1: Yep.
0: And we love
1: yep,
0: Iberico, and if you can find it as Iberico or acorn pork or otherwise, mm-hmm, it is foolproof and sumptuously delicious, right?
1: Yes.
0: But I agree with you. We need to understand it. Okay, you talk about a pork tenderloin for speed, and I agree mm-hmm with you. Get dinner on the table fast. This is a quick cook, and you can use multiple methods.
1: Yes, you absolutely can. You can roasting it easily, grilling it easily, sauteing it. You know, it's just anything with high, fast heat is what you want. And you can marinate it. You can rub it with something. On the site, I don't think in the newsletter that I sent out, but we have one that's it's a Spanish pork. So it's got smoked paprika, and onion, and garlic. And you rub it and you let it sit like that for a good 2-3 hours if you want, even overnight. And you scrape all of that off because it will burn. But the flavor's there. And you do a quick saute in olive oil and pop it in the oven really quick to cook it through, and you're done. And it's really wonderful. And in Portugal, a big thing, because they also have the Iberico pork. It's called a porco preto, which means black pig. It's the Alentejan species, and actually it's what they use in Spain. I think it was developed in Portugal. And they use, a lot of times they will use plum. And plum jam.
0: As a compliment? How nice.
1: As a compliment to it, yeah. So it's a nice, because green gauge plums and regular plums are also grown in the same area where the acorn trees are. And so that's a really wonderful fall, combination and accompaniment.
0: We'll take a quick break when we come back. David Leet, lccooks.com, sharing the secrets of pork to perfection, by the way. So stay hungry, grab a snack, come on back. Chef Jamie Gwen in your radio.

0: Louisiana Radio Network, I'm Jeff Palermo. The Louisiana Legislative Republican delegation is happy about what lawmakers pushed through this legislative session. Chairman and Monroe Representative Michael Eccles says important measures were approved designed to attract large aerospace companies to invest in Louisiana by offering them property and sales tax breaks.
1: To be able to go out and try to recruit a big SpaceX or a NASA-based contractor to come to Louisiana and expand in a meaningful way, I think that's something we'll look back 10, 20 years from now and go, okay, that session did something so very special in the aerospace industry.
0: Baton Rouge Senator Regina Barrel has been a critic of the Department of Children and Family Services and their handling of cases where they are informed about troubles in a home and a young child could be in danger. But Barrel says legislation was approved that will improve communication within the stakeholders of the agency to better protect children.
2: The level of communication, I think, which is one of the biggest factors that we continue to hear was a problem, is going to definitely be narrowed.
0: LRN.
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0: Welcome back. We're back and we're dishing on one of humanity's greatest culinary achievements, the perfect pork chop. Oh, yes. We're talking piggy with a gentleman and a scholar on pork and so many wonderful things, David Leet, the smartest foodie I know, our resident culinary expert here on the show for so many years and my fine friend. We're talking pork and debunking the myths and sharing the secrets. We have to get to pork chops.
1: Yes.
0: My sweet, because yes. I think that's the scariest of all of them. I am a bone-in chop person. I am a butter-basted bone-in chop kind of girl, like a thick-cut chop.
1: Yep.
0: But you have to practice it. I mean, I'll put it out there. You do.
1: You do. Because, again, that it depends upon what end of the cut, of the primal cut you get. But if you're more toward the loin, it is a pork loin. A pork loin is a drier, leaner, excuse me. So you got to be very careful about overcooking it. And so what we did was we got a double chop, which I haven't done in a very long time, but this wonderful butcher, like I said, in the culinary lake wasteland that I am in here in Connecticut, we found one and we did a double chop. And I did a dry brine on it. So I just rubbed it with salt and some herbs.
0: Beautiful.
1: And let it sit uncovered in the fridge for 48 hours. And so the sear on it was amazing. But you have to be careful. If you're getting a regular thin cut, it cooks so quickly.
0: Too fast.
1: Too fast.
0: No, I think the double cut chop is the safe route when it comes to a pork chop. And I don't care the season, but I do a smoky maple glaze. It has chipotle and maple syrup. And I think there's something about the glaze and basting, that caramelization that locks in the juiciness as well. And I can't get over it. Like, it's so good. I have to make it again. Pig gives us so generously, like guanciale and, my God, pancetta. I mean, all the good stuff, right?
1: And then
0: there is bacon.
1: Yep.
0: And I wonder, do you have a personal tried and true method for bacon, like one that you swear by as to how you cook it?
1: Yes, but I also have a tried and true and sworn by recipe to make your own bacon.
0: Yes, I know you do. It's very popular on the web on lccooks.com.
1: The maple espresso bacon, which is maple syrup and instant espresso powder, and it just stays in that for about 5 days, and you take it out, and then you. It cures because it has the prog powder, and then you smoke it. Now, I do have a smoker, and that's what I use it for, is that and also Portuguese sausage. But I never thought about doing the butt. I should do a butt in there this summer. And it's breakfast because you've got the maple and you have the coffee from the espresso. So it's great. But yes, what I like to do is I prefer to do it in the oven on a rack over a sheet pan. I find that to be the easiest because I find they stay the flattest on that. If you do it in a skillet for some reason, I find it doesn't stay as flat.
0: And do you ever put a piece of parchment paper over the top for cleaning sake? You know, a chef taught me years and years and years ago to do that parchment paper trick. And I will tell you, it does save your oven. It has to come off at some point, but it does save your oven, right?
1: It does. And it's interesting because it does hold down the bacon a little bit. And that's kind of nice. So I do that sometime. If I'm using straw-bought bacon, like if I buy something at Kirkland, if I buy something at Costco, I'm sorry, the Kirkland brand, I'll use it with that. On mine, it tends to be much less fatty, and it doesn't have all that that water that's been injected into it that you get for commercial. So it doesn't splatter quite as much. But, yeah, I definitely do that.
0: I'm an oven bacon girl, too. In a pan, it doesn't work.
1: Yeah. I mean, for what, you know, if it's just two of us, that's fine. But if I'm having more than, like, if I'm having four or more people, I'll do it in the oven. Do you ever take your bacon and then put a little bit of maple sugar on top and then bake it?
0: I do brown sugar, cayenne, And you can do smoked paprika too, because I think it adds like compounds to the smokiness, I should say. But I do candied bacon. And if you want to gild the lily, do you ever do chopped pecans over that sugary, spicy, sweet mixture? Well, halfway
1: like
0: through.
1: That.
0: Now you
1: but
0: have maple.
1: Try maple sugar though. Try maple sugar, which is basically maple syrup that has been just cooked down and then put into a food processor, so you get all that maple flavor. And then I put in some cayenne pepper on that. So
0: I love that.
1: Hot and sweet and smoky. Oh, it's just wonderful.
0: So good. Bacon elevated. I love it. How
1: can
0: it get any better?
1: Moment, can we just take a moment and like praise guanciale, though?
0: Oh, yes,
1: can
0: please.
1: We?
0: Yes, can and I think it's underused, don't you?
1: I agree. Yes, it's underused and it's also undersold in America. It's hard to find. I have to, I did get something, some in New York, and I have to be honest, it wasn't that good. And I'm like, wow, this is not what I thought guanciale was. Because I really had it for the first time when we were in Italy in December, when we were in a cooking class. I led a group of people over there, and we were having amatriciana, which uses guanciale, and it was incredible. And then I bought some here in New York, and I'm from Caputo, which is out in, I think, Salt Lake City, and it's fantastic. And I also have a recipe. I got a recipe on my site for that, which I'm now going to make my own. But it is underutilized, and it has a different flavor than pancetta.
0: It
1: has
0: there's
1: a different quality.
0: Silky and porky. Mm. And for those that don't know, it is made from the cheek of the piggy.
1: Yeah.
0: And it's very well seasoned, and then it's aged. And that's what I think the age gives you, like you said, is that very unique flavor. But you render it off for carbonara or amatriciana, like you mentioned, and it is beyond delicious. It really is beyond.
1: It's like my new favorite thing.
0: Oh, it is? Oh, I love it.
1: Yeah, my new favorite. Yeah,
0: you're on a guanciale kick.
1: I am. I'm off of pancetta now. I cleaned myself of pancetta.
0: You've left pancetta and you've moved on to, you're cheating with guanciale. I love it. That's so good. All of these beautiful pork recipes are posted at lccooks.com, and the story of pork and of course how it relates to Meryl Streep is on your Substack for sure. Tell us what else is going on, where we should travel with you next, what's next on the horizon.
1: So on Substack, I publish once a week the newsletter on Substack, and I think twice a month now we're back to doing the podcast, but very casually this time. We don't have a producer, don't have sound effects, don't have edits on it. It's just straight through, but it's alive.
0: So what's interesting
1: is that we have anywhere between 15, like 120 people on as we are talking to either each other. My co-host is Amy Traverso, or to our guests. And so it changes. I think we're going to go in and talk about X, and everyone in the chat is saying, well, ask her this or ask him that, or what about this? And it becomes so of the moment and so almost improv, because we're answering and discussing what the people who are attending really want to hear. So that's been a lot of fun. And, of course, there's the website, which has been going on now for 27 years, and social media.
0: Yeah, of course. Everything is under David Leet, lccooks.com. You will find it all. I find the live platform that you're using captivating, by the way, just so you know. I'm there. I'm watching.
1: Oh, thank you.
0: Yeah, and I love it. I absolutely love it.
1: Wonderful.
0: Okay. If you didn't know, he's the founder of Leet's Culinaria and one of food media's most thoughtful, entertaining, delightful culinary voices. And if you want the recipes aforementioned, please, for beloved pork, go to lccooks.com, lccooks.com. And then stay tuned, because David will grace the show again if it means I have to beg, really. David,
1: I
0: adore you, and thank you for making us wildly hungry. Go back to your guanciale, really. I'm not going to tell the one you're cheating on him with guanciale.
1: Thank you. I do appreciate that.
0: Yeah, okay, good. I'll talk to you soon, my friend. Thank you again. And
1: bye-bye
0: to everyone listening, may your chops be juicy and your crackling be crisp. And your grill be hot, because that's what pork needs. All right, we'll be back with more delicious conversation in your radio right after this. Chef Jamie Gwen, don't go away.

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0: Radio. If you've listened to this show for the more than 20 years I've had the privilege of being on the radio, you know I am a professional chef by trade. I am proud to have comrades who are extraordinarily talented chefs, and I very much respect our industry, I would call it. There are chefs who cook beautiful food. There are chefs who can feed the masses. And then there are the chefs who preserve history on every plate. And today, we are honoring and learning from one of those chefs. We are diving deep into the soulful, storied, and profoundly influential cuisine I am just learning about, called Galaguichi. And it is a culture that Chef Carlos Brown is spreading the gospel of. He is the visionary behind Pandora on the Square, one of Atlanta's most exciting culinary destinations. And he isn't simply redefining Southern food. He's really reclaiming the narrative through cuisine. He's celebrating heritage through hospitality. He's inviting his diners to the depth and nuances of this beautifully cultured Southern-inspired style. He has been honored by the Smithsonian National Museum of African American History and Culture. His shrimp and grits recipe is beyond praised. He received the National Black Chef Award for Culinary Excellence. His work stands at the intersection of culture and craft and culinary storytelling. And I am delighted that he is bringing his soulful talent to the radio. I welcome you, Chef Carlos Brown. Thank you for being here, Chef.
1: Oh, thank you. I appreciate you having me, Chef. I appreciate that.
0: Well, of course. It's my pleasure. Yes, you well deserve it.
1: Thank you.
0: All right, let's start at the beginning. I think so many people, myself included, hear the phrase Southern cuisine, but we do not fully understand the foundation of it, the landscape of it, and Galaguichi, if I'm pronouncing it properly, cooking. So if you would define it for us.
1: So Gullah actually is a dialect that came out of West Africa. Mm. And the Geechee part, it ended up in the South because people make fun of the word Gullah and Geechee. And so we embraced that, which worked really well for
0: really
1: us.
0: Really well for you, yes.
1: Yeah, we love it. And so that's where that's landed at. And then Charleston, of course, is where I'm from, and that's where the Gullah Geechee in South Carolina started their journey. And it was what became historically as well as fun and exciting. And so that's where we are, and we embrace it.
0: Yes. Yeah. You have a lot of lovely culinary traditions, and they are across the board. It's agricultural and coastal influence, right? Rice, seafood cookery, yes. Okra. Name your most significant dishes, if you would, that represent Galaguichi cuisine.
1: Of course, rice would be one of the ones, because we eat rice with everything, and we can eat rice every day. You can eat in the morning, you can eat in the afternoon. Rice has been exciting. Grits is another great, all the starchy type food that's been perfectly sits on our table. Okra is one of my favorites for sure, because
0: I love okra.
1: Okra's fun.
0: I do. I know, but you know, it has a terrible reputation.
1: Yes.
0: It does.
1: I try to get people to eat it. They're like, hey, guys, it's not what you think it is. It is amazing. And the history makes it even tastes even better. So I love okra. That's one of my favorites for sure.
0: Yeah, okay, so the best way to cook okra, so that there's no slimy, please.
1: Well, now everybody now is frying it.
0: Yes, isn't that delicious?
1: I like the soup. Yeah, it's very delicious. I actually serve it at the restaurant, and it goes well. Because you can use it as appetizers, you can dip it. It's a pretty unique type of dish, and people love it, for sure. Now it's time to get there. It's getting what it deserves, yes.
0: I hope that we can continue to explore these cuisines steeped in culture and learn about them and understand them. And I will continue a deep dive into, I'm going to say it right, Gullah Geechee. Gullah Geechee. Thank cuisine.
1: Yes,
0: as it makes its way into mainstream American food culture. I mean, keeping it alive, really. And I commend you on your accolades throughout your career and ongoing. Chef Carlos Brown is the visionary chef behind Pandora on the Square. He's bringing rich culinary tradition, and you don't want to miss it. So on your next... trip, of course, as you plan your culinary travel, please put Atlanta on the list and go to Pandora on the Square. Authenticity, culture, beautiful hospitality, heritage-rich seafood cookery, soulful rice. What else could you want, really? It's all about history and identity and connection. And Carlos, I thank you so much for joining us. Thank you. What a wonderful inspiration you are.
1: Awesome. Thank you for having me.
0: And so that brings us to the end of another hour of gastronomic insight and inspiration. At least I hope you thought so. I hope that I fed your soul and satiated your appetite, and that you'll tune in every weekend where I share lots more scrumptious things. But don't go yet. Let me leave you with my last bite, my last ounce or tidbit of culinary conversation for the hour. This is to honor moms, and selfishly so. Are you a mom? Are you coffee addicted like me? Does your mom love a good cup of coffee or an affogato, espresso, or anything coffee flavored? My mom loves coffee Häagen-Dazs, as do I. But I have a recipe that will delight her. My 3-ingredient coffee mousse is super simple to make and so delicious, because something magical happens when you combine espresso and sweetened condensed milk and then whip it with heavy cream. It becomes this fluffy version of the best coffee ice cream you've ever had. And I'm posting the recipe now on social, Facebook, Twitter, and Instagram at Chef Jamie Gwen. So please check it out. I will meet you here next weekend when there is guaranteed lots more fabulous food in your radio. I thank you for listening.

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2: News this hour from Town Hall. I'm John Scott. Peace remains elusive. Correspondent Ben Thomas reports on the latest shots fired in the Iran war.
3: U.S. Central Command says Iran fired missiles at Kuwait and Bahrain but failed to hit their targets. Iran's paramilitary Revolutionary Guard says it targeted the headquarters of the U.S. Navy's 5th Fleet in Bahrain. Retaliation, it says, for the U.S. firing a missile into the engine room of another oil tanker trying to reach Iran despite the U.S. blockade. Central Command says it responded with strikes on an Iranian military ground control station on Kashem Island in the Strait of Hormuz. It all comes after Iranian news agencies reported Tehran had stopped communicating with mediators about a ceasefire. President Trump maintains talks have not ceased. I'm Ben Thomas.
2: President Volodymyr Zelensky says that long-range Ukrainian drones have struck an oil terminal in the Russian city of St. Petersburg. The drones set ablaze the oil terminal. The attack comes just before the Russian city hosts an international economic summit where President Vladimir Putin is scheduled to speak. A curfew to curb violent protest around the ICE detention center in Newark, New Jersey, has been lifted. Correspondent Laura Winters.
4: Newark's mayor, Democrat Ross Baraka, lifting the curfew for now outside Delaney Hall, the ICE detention center, where violent clashes have happened outside and where violent criminal illegal aliens are being held inside the building. New Jersey Governor Democrat Mikey Sherrill asking the New Jersey State Police to patrol outside the facility in an effort to control violent agitators, many who are from out of state and specifically from Portland. Laura Winters reporting.
2: Game one of the NBA Finals tonight. The San Antonio Spurs and New York Knicks play in the Alamo City. Tip-off, 8:30 p.m. Eastern. More on these stories from townhall.com.
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2: Israel's weapons exports reached a record high of over $19 billion last year.
6: That marks a 30% increase from 2024, according to Israel's defense ministry. More than half of 2025 sales were mega deals valued at $100 million or more. Sales have more than doubled in the last 5 years, despite criticism of Israel's conduct in conflicts with Gaza, Hezbollah, and Iran. Experts say governments are drawn to Israel's battle-tested weapons. Defense Minister Israel Katz says the figures reinforce Israel's position as a leading defense technology power. Keith Peters, Washington.
2: The Trump administration is proposing double-digit tariffs on products from dozens of major U.S. trading partners, including Canada and Mexico. That's after an investigation into imports of goods allegedly made with forced labor. News and analysis at townhall.com.
7: Some activity today generated by the warmth of the day, but the humidity has dropped off thanks to that weak frontal boundary hanging south a little bit, at least through tomorrow, before a strong surge of southeast breezes. so a coastal flood advisory likely will be in effect through the weekend. Today's 80s, overnight 70s with an isolated storm. Only isolated tomorrow, mostly dry, low 80s with a partly cloudy sky and breezy. Returning storms Friday, Saturday. Some of the rains could be heavy. Highs each day in the middle 80s. Ralph Sanji, WGSO. 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

0: everyone, and welcome to the Wednesday edition of The Food Show. I'm Marianne Fitzmaurice. It'd be great if you called and told us where you've been eating or what you've been eating or anything. You know the program. Been doing this for a long time. We'll let Patty do the talking first. She is back from Ireland. How was that?
1: Oh, it was fabulous. Fabulous.
0: Where were you? Where'd you go?
1: We went to Dublin, Cork, Killarney, and Galway.
0: And did you tell me you had been there before?
1: Yeah, we'd been there before. Mm-hmm. It's been a while, though. It was about, I think, 2016 when we went.
0: Okay.
1: But
0: How's it changed in 10 years?
1: Well, the food was a lot better, for one thing.
0: Yeah.
1: And I had a couple of people tell me that their food scene has really elevated, and it was we had wonderful meals everywhere we went.
0: It
1: was a different kind of trip, because this time we went with a group, and a good friend of mine who's a retired travel agent put the trip together. So there were 12 of us, all from New Orleans. We had our own bus driver, everything, you know. We just checked into that. We stayed 2 days in every place. And It was planned. Some things were planned, but other times we were on our own, and we got to do a lot of walking and just a lot of exploring. It was a lot of fun. It was beautiful.
0: So these are all people that knew each other?
1: Well, most of us knew each. We either knew each other or we were connected through a friend. Like, you know, a couple of people that Debbie knew, I knew from school, and a couple of like one of the girls that I went to school with knew one of the other girls that was there. So we were all kind of not directly connected, but we all knew somebody who knew each other, and it all from New Orleans and all from pretty much the same part of town. We all went to high school together, but not necessarily at the same time. You know what I mean? Like, you know, one of the girls I went to school from kindergarten through high school with, another girl I went from kindergarten to eighth grade, then she went to a different high school, and we kind of lost track, but we all knew each other. Yeah, it was a lot of fun.
0: So this was like a bus trip that took you from one place to another?
1: Yeah, we had a driver that took us, picked us up at the airport and took us to the hotel, and then picked us up the next day and took us to the tours. Like, we went to see the Guinness distillery, and we went to see the Jameson distillery.
0: Mm-hmm.
1: So we and, you know, he took us and dropped us off, picked us up, and then we were on our own, and then taking us back to the hotel, and then he drove us to the next town. Same thing, checked us off at the hotel, let us off at the hotel, and we were on our own till he picked us up a couple of days later.
0: Cork, I believe, is a point of debarkation, or I should say embarkation, to come to America. I know that's the port from which my great-grandfather, I think, came here.
1: Yes.
0: And I there's a lot of connection between New Orleans and Cork. Did anyone have a connection?
1: No, we went to the, what they called the immigration center, I guess.
0: In Cork.
1: There was a whole exhibit of all the people that left Ireland to come to the United States. And it was also the last port of call of the Titanic before it tried to make its way over here. So there was it was really a cool, it was like a museum. And then they had a place where you could look up your family name and see the connection. They're really into heritage there. They're into heritage,
0: I mean, it's a big thing, you know?
1: And drinking, you know. There are more Irish pubs, churches, and barbershops in these towns than anything I've ever seen.
0: Well, yeah, I mean, it is a big drinking place.
1: Yeah.
0: You know, the UK is a big drinking. Well, it's kind of dreary most of the year, you know?
1: Well, you know, we had fabulous weather the first 5 or 6 days. It was New Orleans like weather. Yeah, I mean, they were even our driver even mentioned that the sun was a suspicious character in the sky, because they don't see it that often.
0: Yeah, that's what I'm saying. It's kind of dreary. So
1: it was beautiful. There were people swimming, and everything, and that's very unusual. I think one day it was a record high of 81, and they were talking about how hot it was, and we all just kind of looked at each other and said, you know, y'all don't know hot, you know.
0: Well, you missed a lot of really bad weather, so I'm
1: this
0: is
1: what
0: it's been like for the last week. So did you go to the Cliffs of Moher?
1: We did. They were fabulous. It was raining when we were there, but
0: and people were walking right on the edge.
1: It's astonishing to me. But God, what a spectacular sight, though.
0: The cows up there on the, you know, grazing, the beautiful, beautiful cows. What a wonderful place to live.
1: Really?
0: What else? Where did you get your best food?
1: Well, we had one night, we were pretty much all, we were on our own, and we just kind of got together and went to dinner places. But one night, because my birthday is coming up, my friend Debbie, who put the trip together, her birthday was right before we left. Lisa Bakke's birthday is also coming up in June. So we had one dinner that we all went to celebrate our birthdays. Then we went in Cork to a place called Trevanns, T-R-E-Y-V-A-N-S. And our bus driver told us that that's an award-winning chef. His two brothers, Mark and Paul Trevann. And all the pictures of all the famous people when you walked in, and we all had to laugh about it because we looked at all the pictures, but we didn't recognize any of the famous people. The only one we recognized was Muhammad Ali. He was on the wall there, but all the rest apparently were big famous Irish people and actors. And the food was outstanding. It was outstanding. And it wasn't, you know, I guess it wasn't really gourmet. Like Bob got prawns in the lobster bisque that were really good. I got the beef stew, the Irish stew, that was really good. Mm-hmm. Salmon is a big thing there, so a lot of the people on at our table had salmon, and we all, and chicken. Salmon and chicken are on every menu wherever you go. And the hamburgers were even good. We got hamburgers at a cup, but this place, Trevann, was the
0: highlight
1: of the food of the trip. It was really good.
0: Did you go to Temple Bar?
1: Of course.
0: Okay.
1: There's not just one Temple Bar. We found.
0: Well, it's a neighborhood.
1: It's a neighborhood. The Temple Bar neighborhood. Yeah. So we went to a couple of them.
0: I kept thinking there was a bar, but it was a whole neighborhood called Temple Bar.
1: Yeah. So we did. We went to a couple of them there and listened to some real Irish music, and that was fun. You know, the traditional Irish music was a lot of fun. And they were. It was packed every night, even during the week.
0: It's definitely a hot spot. So you said you went to Cork and Galway and
1: Killarney.
0: Dublin.
1: And Killarney.
0: Killarney. What was the thing in Killarney?
1: It was abbey, Kylemore, K-Y-L-E, Moore Abbey. And it was, you know, we laughed because we're like, we think, you know, we're here in New Orleans. We're like, we have all this history. We have 300-year-old places. This place was built in 600 AD. It was a beautiful, almost everything, all of these big mansions. We went to a couple of places like that. And at one point, they were all owned by a Guinness.
0: Did you go to Ashford Castle?
1: No, we did not.
0: Okay.
1: Didn't go that. We went to Kylemore.
0: Ashford Castle, 201.
1: Yeah, I can't remember that. But we went to the oldest bar in the world in a town called Altmore, and it's over 1,000 years old and continuously operating by the same family.
0: Really?
1: And there was a castle next to it, and the guy who did the tour told us that they actually built the town around the bar because it's on the port. So they built this pub for the sailors and people who came in. And 400 years later, the king built a castle right next to it.
0: Wow. So. And that's in Cork?
1: It's in a town called Altmore, A-L-T-M-O, but it's right.
0: What's the closest to?
1: Galway. We left Galway. We're on our way to Dublin, and it was about an hour into the trip.
0: Okay. Wow.
1: But it was fabulous. It was beautiful. What a beautiful country.
0: Yeah. Yeah, it is nice.
1: And really nice people.
0: Yeah. Good that you weren't driving.
1: Oh, yeah. We drove last time we were there. Bob drove. And we kept getting in the wrong side of the car, you know.
0: Oh, yeah. Well, it's not that. It's the roads are so skinny.
1: Ooh, they are.
0: Really, they're tiny. I mean, like, you know, I always do the driving when I'm over there with my mm-hmm. daughter, and she kind of closes her eyes half the time. But, you know, we had those stone, you know, they have the stone borders on the road. So it's not like it's skinny enough, but there's the stone walls right next to it.
1: You know? We did the ring of Kerry. And our bus driver told us that there is a gentleman's agreement among the coach drivers, that's what they call them, coaches, that you will only go in one direction on the ring of Kerry with a motor coach, because the roads are too narrow to pass.
0: It's ridiculous. So, terrifying.
1: Anyway, it is.
0: My daughter was saying, I could like reach out and touch that.
1: The
0: wall.
1: Car next to you, yes.
0: The wall, she was saying, don't do that.
1: No.
0: Anyway, all right, we will take a break and be back with more of the Food Show after this.
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3: When you're awake, the things you think come from the dreams you dream. Thought has wings, and lots of things are seldom what they seem.
0: Alrighty, we are talking about travel, but you know, you eat when you're traveling, and Patty's just returned from Ireland. We'll get to talking about some local things in a second, but did anyone on the trip have a kidney pie or any kind of pie?
1: No, there's shepherd's pie. A couple of people on the trip got the shepherd's pie. They loved it.
0: Okay.
1: And I thought about you twice while I was there. I had fish and chips. And I thought about you both times. I got to tell you, Marianne, it was delicious. And there was one place we went to where not only could you get fish and chips, you got your choice of what kind of fish you wanted.
0: Oh, what kind of choices were there?
1: One of them was a fish called hake, H-A-K-E, haddock, and plaice, P-L-A-I-C-E.
0: Yes.
1: And that you got to pick from one of those. So I got the plaice and Bob got the haddock, and they were both really, really good. And every time we went somewhere where they had it, I thought about you. I thought, Marianne needs to come get this fish and chips. They're delicious.
0: Yeah, well, I always get fish and chips whenever I'm really anywhere, but particularly over there. But there's a very famous, as a matter of fact, I think the most either famous or the oldest chippery in London is a place called Plaice. So I guess that's the kind of fish that they serve. I've never had it.
1: I looked it up. It looks like a flounder. It's a flat fish.
0: Yeah, I'm glad that they're doing other kinds of fish, because, you know, cod is kind of overfished. But anyway, good. No, and nobody. So did you see any cottage pies? Because usually they're either cottage pies or shepherd's pie. But depending on the country, cottage pie or shepherd's pie is what they call them.
1: I saw shepherd's pie and a Guinness pie, which was like a beef stew with mashed potatoes, but it had a crust on the top of it that you broke through to eat it. I didn't get the shepherd's pie, but one of the people on our trip did, and he said it was delicious. I'm not into lamb.
0: What's what I was saying, is it kidney or lamb or what, you know, what
1: it was
0: it?
1: Lamb. It
0: mutton.
1: Was lamb.
0: You didn't run into any mutton, did you?
1: No, I didn't, but I asked about it. And because there was so many sheep everywhere. And so our bus driver, who was also our guide, was telling us how the lamb is, how the shepherds really don't make that much money off the wool, because, you know, there's sweaters everywhere. But he said, just for sake of us understanding, it might cost $5 to have your lamb, your wool sheared, but you might only get $3 for the wool. So you lose money actually on the wool, but their money is in the meat. And he said, you don't see a lot of it on the Irish menus because they import most of it because it they can get a better price. And he was saying the top of the line is the lamb. Like he said, some of these little lambs that you see on the road, on the pastures here, if you come back in a month, they're not going to be there. Aww. And, but the mothers will still be there. And then eventually they get slaughtered, and that's where the mutton comes from. And he said that you just have to cook it a long, long, long time for it to be tender.
0: Did he say anything about how it was? Did he?
1: Yeah,
0: like
1: he said it? He said it was good. He said his wife would use it a lot, but it was one of those things where you cook it all day and make a stew or something out of it, you know.
0: Mm-hmm. Did you tell him that you worked on a food show?
1: Yes, I did.
0: In New Orleans, and that mutton is somewhat of an obsession.
1: I did. And as a matter of fact, I told him that I was going to give you his name if you ever went there, so he could tell you where you could find mutton that was edible. You know?
0: Maybe he didn't have me over for dinner. Okay, interesting. All right. Well, that is a great report. How long were you gone?
1: We were gone for 10 days.
0: Oh, nice.
1: And, 2 days are travel, like going over there, going over there, you leave the United States at like 9:30 and you get there in the morning. Coming back, you leave there. Well, like we left there at 10 o'clock in the morning, their time, and we were home at 4 our time.
0: I know. I like that part.
1: I do too.
0: That's so crazy.
1: But going over there is it's tough.
0: My daughter and I would go over there and get over there at 7 or 8 in the morning, having not slept at all at night. And then I'd get in the car and drive 4 hours to a city. And it was just like, I like adrenaline. I guess I do too.
1: I'm like, I'll sleep when I get home. And you know what we noticed, I noticed that we had breakfast every day at the hotel, and they had ham, grilled ham.
0: Yeah.
1: And then after the third or fourth day, it was one of the hotels we were at. You had to order the breakfast off the menu, and we ordered eggs and bacon, and it was that same ham. So this is what they call bacon here, you know?
0: Well, the ham is good.
1: It was delicious. Ham, yes.
0: So it's not untoward.
1: No, not at all.
0: Yeah.
1: But the other things are weird. The black and white.
0: I was about to say, did you get any pudding?
1: Yeah, the black and white. But I didn't get it.
0: I know you didn't try
1: talked about it.
0: It.
1: No, yeah, because I knew what it was. And I'm like, I'm not eating that.
0: Yeah.
1: And the black and white pudding and beans. There are beans.
0: Yes, they love their beans.
1: They love their beans with breakfast.
0: And the tomatoes. The beans and the tomatoes.
1: Grilled tomatoes with every breakfast. Like a half a tomato that grilled on both sides. Yeah.
0: Yeah, I'll eat that, but you can keep your pudding. That's for darn sure.
1: Yeah, I'm right there with you on that.
0: All right. Well, thank you for that report. The only thing that would have been better is if you had actually tried mutton, but I know better than that. Okay.
1: Yes.
0: I wouldn't have eaten. Although I might. I've gotten to the point where it's just it's something that I've talked about so much. I really kind of would have to do it if I ran into it.
1: Yeah, and you know what I'll say? A lot of menus had duck on it. A lot of menus had duck. Yes.
0: Okay.
1: No, I didn't need any.
0: No, I know. But there'll be plenty of opportunity for that here, because I'm sure the restaurant week menus are full of duck. I have not looked at them yet, but that is coming up next week. And there will be, I'm sure, a lot of duck on those menus. 556-9696 is the number. If you want to talk to me, I would love to do that. You can tell us whatever it is that you would like to report. If you want to ask Patty anything about her trip, I'm sure she'd be happy to oblige. If you are an Irish fan, as a lot of people are. I mean, a lot of people from here have Irish ancestry. When we went over there, we just blew through it. And I wish that I had taken more time, because I not only have ancestors from there, but people in the family who had done that ancestry stuff. And not only do I have relatives, but when I went with Mary Lee, Tom has relatives from there, actually not far from Dublin. I'm trying to think. It's not Killarney, but... I'll have to look at a map, but anyway, it's like right outside of Dublin. I'm not really sure where mine are from. I just know that according to the paperwork, it was Cork, but I don't think they were actually from Cork. But I would like to go back. We say we're going to go back, and at some point I think we will, but I will have planned that trip a whole lot better, because I know people who have done that, who have gone and knocked on the doors of people that are their ancestors and have just had, you know, wonderful experience doing that. Anyway, we didn't eat a whole lot when we were there, because that's Tom's thing. It was Mary Lee and I, we would just go and mainly drive. But it's cool. Definitely a cool, really wonderful place. 556-9696 is the number. I will briefly tell you that last night I made a panzanella salad, because there are tremendous amounts of multicolored tomatoes coming out of my daughter's garden. And I bought a pizza focaccia, which was the focaccia of the day from IU Bakehouse the other day. And I got a fougasse, which is a weird French bread, but it isn't really a bread. It's like a really dense pizza crust or sourdough, the kind that really gives your teeth a workout. And it had garlic confit and olives embedded in it. And I got it home on Friday, didn't touch it Friday, Saturday, Sunday. Yesterday, I really felt like I should do something with it. I think it was like $9. I didn't want to just throw it away. So I cut it into like 1-inch square chunks and tossed it with olive oil in a cast iron skillet and toasted it, but not really toasted. I think I'll put it in the oven the next time. And cut up the tomatoes, went to Ina Garten's website and got a panzanella salad recipe video that I watched. Her recipe is a lot less complicated than Martha Stewart's. She had a guy in there who was doing it. Technically, it is a Tuscan bread salad, but it's called panzanella. And it, I guess, hails from Tuscany. And I toasted, the guy who was doing it for Martha Stewart just toasted the cubed bread in the oven. I don't think he put anything on it at all. I think he just toasted it, and he toasted it kind of crispy. And the reason he did, according to Martha asked him that, and he said because he didn't want the bread to get mushy. So if you, because you're going to douse the bread in a vinaigrette, and it's not like, you know, croutons on top of a salad, it is embedded into the salad. It's a really good salad. And he said that if it's toasted, it will be just right when you eat it and not mushy. And I get that. My bread was going to take a lot longer and it'd be a lot harder to make it mushy. It was like a sourdough bread that was already so dense, it would take a lot to wilt it. So the recipe from Ina Garten had vinegar. It was a champagne vinegar. And it had capers in it, which surprised me, and garlic, salt, and pepper, not a lot of stuff. I would shave some Parmesan into that salad. I have some left over, and I'm going to do that, but it was really good. I mean, I love panzanella. I almost never see it. It's not on menus much, but I do really like it. And I was glad to have the opportunity to make it, and the tomatoes, too. It's time for the news from Louisiana Radio Network. It is 2:30. Stay with us for more of The Food Show. We'll be right back to talk all about it.
4: Louisiana Radio Network, I'm Jeff Palermo. Changes are coming to DCFS thanks to the just-completed legislative session.
5: Legislation awaiting Governor Landry's signature adds a law enforcement liaison within DCFS, but Baton Rouge Senator Regina Barra wanted one liaison in each of the state's nine districts.
6: My only concern is, rather than having nine liaisons, we only have one because of budgetary issues.
5: Still, Barra says it's a good start, especially given the number of deaths so far this year among children with cases being investigated by DCFS.
6: Last year we had 53 deaths, and already we are at 30.
5: I'm Andrew Greenstein.
4: Good news for your pocketbook as the price for a gallon of regular gasoline has dropped 17 cents in the last week. AAA fuel analyst Don Redmond says the drop coincides with a drop in crude oil prices.
7: As little as a week ago, we saw the price of crude oil drop below $90 a barrel. It's now above 90, and crude oil accounts for 60 to 70% in the price of gasoline.
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3: When you're awake, the things you think come from the dreams you dream. Thought has wings, and lots of things are never what they seem.
0: Alrighty, 556-9696 is the number. Back to New Orleans. I went to Katie's today for the first time in a really, really long time. I can't even remember the last time I went. I think it was a steak night. And Tom was with me, so it's been, you know, at least that long, and I'm guessing 2 years or more. And I didn't really know what to get because I didn't want to get what I love there, because I always talk about it being the best muffalata in town. And I really wanted to get one. I saw one go by and it was just as fabulous looking as always. And it made me want one, but I couldn't because I just never veer off of my beaten path. The other one is the Cuban sandwich. I resisted the urge to get that in lieu of either a meatball sandwich or, I got a meatball sandwich in lieu of the Cuban sandwich, but I didn't get it. I was going to also, I was also going to get a ham and cheese sandwich just to get a sandwich. But then I saw the pizza, because he's always talking about how much he loves the pizza and how great the pizza is. And I thought, you know what, if I'm there, I should get a pizza. So I did. I got the Terra Nova pizza, which had the Terra Nova Italian sausage that I've heard so much about. and pepperoni. It was kind of like a supreme pizza. It had bell peppers, olives, it had onion, you know, the usual suspects if you're getting a supreme pizza. And I got to say, it was really good. He talks about how it is a thin crust, hand formed. You can clearly see that. It was loaded with ingredients that are all my favorites. And he loves his Provel cheese. And I have to say, it's really good. It was good. And then I got a... I wish I hadn't seen it when I was looking on the menu, because I love it and I got it, but I didn't want to get it because I wanted to get something different, but I had to get it because I really love it. So I got the ribs. He does the smoked ribs. Now, Tom would rah about it because he does not like fall off the bone ribs. And these are indeed fall off the bone ribs. And I have moved more to Tom's court on the rib thing. I used to be, got to be fall off the bone ribs. Then I decided that even though I would not agree wholeheartedly with Tom about the fact that they should have a little, you know, you should have to tussle with them a little bit, I wouldn't say that. But I don't think they have to fall off the bone. So I've moved a little bit toward Tom's, end of the spectrum. But these were definitely fall off the bone, which I still do love. And I had that, half a rack of that. And I wish I had told them to go easy on the sauce, because the sauce was pretty glopped on there. That is a spicy sauce. It's a... jalapeno blueberry sauce, and you think, okay, we're going to be tasting blueberries, but really what you taste is the spice. It was pretty spicy. Jalapenos can be really spicy, and it was good. I thought it was really good. I mean, the sauce was, like I said, it's oversauced for me, but I should have told them that. I got two sides, the potato salad and the coleslaw, both of which were great. I never eat potato salad, and I don't know why, because when I do eat it, especially if it's good, I really, really, really enjoy it. But I almost never get it. Like, if it's a choice, it'll be a choice by default, which it was today. I mean, coleslaw, automatic. I think they said they didn't have beans. I asked about beans. And so then I had to find another side, and they had fries and sweet potato fries and mashed potatoes. And I didn't want any of those. So I went with potato salad, and I'm really glad I did, because I thought it was really good. My companion thought it was extraordinarily good. And we shared both the ribs and the both salads with that. And he liked the pizza too. It was, I mean, we had a lot of food. As a matter of fact, we had so much food, we had to move to another table. So we started off with onion rings. And I have to say, I was not enamored of the onion rings, especially. I am a thin onion ring person, generally speaking. I said to the waitress, are these thin or thick? She said, they're kind of medium. And that is exactly right. They were kind of medium, but I thought that the onion itself was a little on the thick side. And so I didn't really want a big piece of onion, but they were fine. You know, they were fried fine. They were totally fine. They had a good remoulade sauce that they came with, and we polished those off pretty quickly. And then I just, you know, was looking at the menu. He was going to get the crab cake. And I thought, oh, that's good. I'll get to see that. But he wound up asking about soft shell crab, because we started talking about soft shell crab. And he got a soft shell crab sandwich, which we expected to be a whole soft shell crab. But it turned out to be little Buster crabs, one on each side of the bread. And he thought that was fine, but, you know, just fine. He did not get the dressings and all that on it, which I think would have made for a better sandwich. I don't know why he didn't, but he didn't. He was talking about a friend from Indianapolis who makes muffaladas for some inexplicable reason, because the friend is not from here. So I don't know why they would be smitten with the idea of making muffaladas, but when she makes them with mustard. And I said, what? So the last time he was here, he comes down here with his wife like 3 or 4 times a year. And he said that the last time he was here, he decided that he was going to get her some actual muffaletta bread. So he did that. And he got some olive salad from the Central Grocery. And that changed their fortunes completely when she invited them for muffaladas again, because this time they actually had some sort of semblance to the actual muffaletta sandwich. I mean, that is such a wonderful sandwich that if you are doing it with inferior ingredients, or even ingredients that don't belong on the sandwich at all, if you're from New Orleans, that could be kind of heartbreaking. I mean, when they gather with their friends and none of them are from New Orleans but him, they don't know any different, but he does. So at that point, while we were talking about the muffaletta, one of the Katie's muffalettas went through and he went, oh, wait, you are right. That looks fantastic. And I said, it is so fantastic. You have to bring your wife back and get one of those, because his wife was supposed to come today too, but she got called to a meeting and so she didn't come. And I said, well, you gotta, she wanted to go to Katie's. She'd never been to Katie's. So we wound up going and she didn't get to go. I said, you gotta bring her back and have one of those muffaladas, because, or bring one home with you or something, and make sure that woman gets a piece of it so that she can know what a really good New Orleans muffaletta is. That is the, that is to me the benchmark. That's it right there. And he was saying that another couple that they know here wanted them to meet him at Houston's. And he said, what do you think of Houston's? And I said, I think what Jude sells about Houston's all the time, he said he thinks that most restaurateurs, when they do training for their staff, whether it's kitchen or service, they say, go to Houston's, pay attention, do Houston's. And I could see that. I mean, I think that is not bad advice, actually, because Houston's is a favorite of so many people. And I have no idea where I was going with that. I've completely lost my train of thought on that. But I was going to say, if you are looking for a muffaletta, Katie's is it. Do Katie's. Do as close to Katie's as you can. And that is, in my opinion, the most authentic, real deal muffaletta, even though it really isn't, because he doesn't even use the typical ingredients like Chisasi ham, or he uses St. Louis cheese, because they have a really good Italian culture there too. But it's the best. Just like, close your eyes. It's the best, and it's the bread, because a muffaletta it's the bread. The name muffaletta comes from the Italian word. It's for round loaf. That's what it means. And so it is about the bread. It's like a pizza is about a crust. Muffaletta is about a bread, about the bread. And he gets the Gendusa muffaletta, and it's just killer. All right, we're going to take a break and be back with more of the Food Show after this.
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3: I won't dance, don't ask me. 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
0: Okie dokie, I'll tell you what I had some of for sure today. The coleslaw. The potato salad. I'm trying to think of anything else I had that had mayonnaise in it. Blue plate mayonnaise, because blue plate mayonnaise is our mayonnaise. It's the mayonnaise that generations of New Orleanians grew up loving. And their moms and grandmas and aunts and uncles and neighbors and cousins all used blue plate mayonnaise. Because it's the best. It is made simply with oil, vinegar, and egg yolks, but only the egg yolks. It is richer, creamier, denser, more delicious, or spreadable. That's why I use it in my pimento cheese dip. It is tastier, and that's why Tom used it in his white shrimp remoulade sauce. Blue plate mayonnaise is the official mayo of the New Orleans Saints and the LSU Tigers. It's made simple.

0: boy's talking about just to try him, because I feel bad when he says, have you had my pizza? Well, now I have, and I can say it's really good pizza. But I hadn't until today. And so when the muffaletta went by and I was looking at it longingly, I couldn't get it. So I'll just have to go back and get one. It's really, really fantastic. I did not get any other kind of sandwich because I was getting what I had. And like I say, I wish I had not seen the ribs, because once I saw them on the menu, I had to have them. Anyway, that is the report from Katie's. We wound up getting that bill up to $100. I did not see the whole credit card charge thing happening there. So I don't think he's doing that. And I'm really proud of him for not doing that. I said that I said that there are some people who are not doing that. And I applaud them for that. Because the guy that I was with asked about that when I was looking at the bill. And I said, I don't see it. And I didn't see it. So I quit looking for that, because it got to the point where everybody was doing it. And it annoyed me. And so I don't look for it, generally speaking, unless it jumps out at me. So anyway, that was lunch at Katie's. It was, as always, a good lunch. He looks good. How have you seen Scott lately?
1: Yes, I have. When he sat in for you, he's at his high school playing weight, he told me.
0: Is that right?
1: Yeah.
0: I saw him on Instagram doing one of his hilarious videos, and I was just like, what? And then I saw him. I felt bad because I was there, and I came in. I drove up as I saw him walking in. And then when I got into the restaurant, he was talking with a bunch of people, and I didn't want to go interrupt them. And I figured he would start walking around and check on things and all that, and then I would say hello. And then I kept turning around because my friend was looking into the restaurant, and my back was to the restaurant. So it was to the wall. I should say my face, I was facing the wall. And so I kept turning around, and my friend did not know Scott, so he didn't know what he was looking for. And I just kept looking, and then the group was gone. And I thought he would be walking around, but I didn't see him anywhere. So I texted him, and I said, you know, where are you? Come down and say hello. And I told him where I was, and he goes, wait, you're at Katie's? And I said, yeah. And he said, I just left like 5 minutes ago. I have to go to a meeting. And I went, oh, man. So I didn't get to see him in person and see what he looks like in person. But he sure did look good on Instagram, I have to say. I was most impressed. He's wearing those black horn rim glasses. Did he have those on, Patty, when he was there?
1: Yes, he did. Mm-hmm.
0: So it's his new look, I would say. Anyway, that was lunch at Katie's. And that is all I have to report since we last met. A panzanella salad and lunch at Katie's. If anyone has ever had, or even more, made a panzanella salad, I would love to hear how you do it. There is a basil plant that is growing in a poinsettia pot, because I have a challenge I make to myself. After every Christmas season, I keep the poinsettias and try to keep them alive all year. And there are poinsettias that I've kept alive for like 3 or 4 years now. And they've become really interesting because the original 2 or 3 years there's no sign of anything. They're just like a bark. And then the poinsettias are on the top of that, and they look super cool. And I don't really know how to keep them alive. It's just happened. So they're part of my collection of pots on the deck, the herbs and all that sort of thing. And I guess the water has killed most of them, but I've only got like 2 that are alive. And one of them that died somehow or another produced a basil plant, or a seed flew into this pot but I have this basil plant, and basil is one of the things in this panzanella salad. And I wasn't sure if it would be good to eat since it was living in the pot with the poinsettia, which is a poisonous plant. And apparently it is okay, but it was raining and I didn't want to go out and get the basil and put it in the salad. And I only ate half the salad. So I'm going to go back and resume consumption of the panzanella salad. And I guess I will put the basil in, unless, of course, it's still raining outside and I don't want to go out later and do that either. 556-9696 is the number. National Egg Day. I guess the thing to have talked about 2 days ago would have been eggs, because that was the day that I had not one, but two, as Tom calls them, fancy egg dishes, classic New Orleans egg dishes. I had eggs hussard and eggs sardou. And Patty, you were not here for that, but I got the wrong order at Brennan's, and so I had both of them. But Tom says eggs are a staple of cooking in almost every cuisine. They're used in a dizzying number of dishes and an astonishing number of ways. Eggs can be the only ingredients in a dish, like poached eggs, or merely as a glue to hold the edges of stuffed dumplings closed. They turn up in both savory and sweet dishes, despite their prominence at the breakfast table. You can eat eggs at any meal. In France, it's not uncommon for eggs to be served as a light entree for lunch or supper. Although they've been targeted as a major source of cholesterol in the American diet, more recent work on eggs shows that a couple of eggs a couple of times a week is at worst harmless and at best a good thing for you to include in your diet. Tom said his mother believed that eggs were essential for growing children. He didn't like eggs when he was a kid, but he loved grits because of their enriched flavor and pretty yellow color that came from the eggs his mother sneaked into them. Tom was always happy to tell that story of how, I'm trying to think of what the other part of that was. It was eggs with hot grits, but he thought that the grits were yellow, I guess from butter or something. But it was really eggs that his mother stirred into the hot grits so that he would eat both eggs and grits. And I think, I want to say there was sugar or cinnamon somewhere, because Tom really loved cinnamon. And I feel like there was a third ingredient to that. And I never thought that sounded at all appealing. Appealing to me, but you know, Tom had much more of a sweet tooth than I do. 556-9696 the number. I believe we have a guest at 3 o'clock. It is, I'll have to look up her name, but it is someone from Jefferson Parish, and there is a seafood cook-off in Jefferson Parish. And we will be hearing a little bit about that at 3 o'clock. And then we will be back to talk some more just us. I would love it if you called. And I'd like to hear what you have to say. I'm trying to find the name of this person who will be calling. Her name is Lori. Actually, that might be all that I have. It might very well be all that I have. So when she calls, if there are a person from Lori calls Patty at 3 o'clock, she is from Jefferson Parish. Visit Jefferson Parish. We're going to be talking about the Louisiana Seafood Cook-Off Edition. So there's so many seafood cook-offs, and honestly, could we ever get tired of them, because we have such wonderful seafood here, and clearly a number of people who appreciate the great seafood bounty that we have. So this looks like it's actually not imminent. So I don't know. We're kind of talking about it a little early, but that's, you know, fine. I will mention it when we get a little bit closer to this. It looks like it's called Foodie Feast, and it is a Louisiana cook-off of seafood. So, and we'll talk about the tickets, which this looks like a nice event. If you like to eat seafood, I think this would be definitely something for you to go to. I don't understand the way cook-offs are done anymore. I know that the gumbo cook-off for United Way that takes place in October at the Royal Sonesta used to be only restaurants. Patty, did you go to that last year?
1: No, I did not.
0: What was
1: but
0: last
1: it was
0: time
1: a great
0: went?
1: Event. I the year before last, I went. I just didn't go
0: was
1: this
0: it,
1: year.
0: Was it only restaurants? Because it used to be only restaurants.
1: Yeah, it's usually only restaurants. And then food service, like
0: yeah.
1: the Tulane.
0: Not like, not like Joe Schmo from down the street.
1: No. No, yeah. It's all it's all restaurants or caterers.
0: Yeah, so I'm never really sure who is doing the cooking of the seafood cook-offs. In that case, it's a long-standing one, and it's very obvious. It's very competitive. It's very elaborate, and it's very good. But, you know, I've also judged cook-offs, and they are groups of people. And I don't know why this would ever be the case, that you would have both commercial licensed people and home cooks. Usually it's one or the other. So we'll have to find out if it's one or the other, or if it is a collection of various types of people cooking seafood. But it is coming up, and it looks like a nice event. It's an evening, and it is a ticket of $65. So I didn't really have to tell you that. She's going to do all that, but I do want to hear all the details on it and hear how long it's been and all that sort of thing. So this is not something I'm familiar with, but it is something that I am interested in, and hopefully something that you will remember in a couple of weeks, because it is on the 26th of June, it looks like, which is the, I don't know, that's like middle of the week, I think, because Father's Day is the Sunday before. It's time for the news from Town Hall. Mary Ann Fitzmaurice on The Food Show, WGSO New Orleans. It's 3 o'clock. Stay with us for more after this.
2: News this hour from Town Hall on John Scott. Attacks continue and tensions remain high in the Middle East.
3: Iran and the United States have again exchanged fire in the Persian Gulf, testing this nominal ceasefire in the Iran war. What we've heard from U.S. military officials is that the Iranians launched ballistic missiles targeting both Kuwait and Bahrain this morning. Now, the U.S. officials say that that fire was either intercepted or broke up over the Persian Gulf, not striking any targets. The Iranians say that they targeted the U.S. Navy's 5th Fleet headquarters in Bahrain, as well as a military base in another country they didn't identify.
2: Correspondent John Gambrell. President Trump said he was a little bit perturbed that Israel's fighting with Hezbollah in Lebanon was holding back peace talks with Iran. Well, it looks like we're still waiting on results in California's primaries.
4: California Democrats are facing some challenges despite their redrawn congressional map. In California's primary, the two top vote-getters advanced to the general election regardless of party. In Los Angeles, Democratic Mayor Karen Bass advances to a November runoff in her bid for re-election.
5: Hello!
4: Courtesy KABC. And in the race for California governor, Democratic candidate and billionaire Tom Steyer is trailing behind the two top vote getters, Democrat Javier Becerra and Republican Steve Hilton.
6: Whether you voted for me or not, I am here for you, for every single one of you.
4: I'm Donna Water.
2: Republicans have won a partisan redistricting battle for Congress. The GOP could gain about 10 U.S. House seats in the upcoming November elections if these new voting districts perform as intended. The question is whether that will be enough for the GOP to maintain a majority in Congress. Democrats need only a few seats to take control. More on these stories from townhall.com.
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2: Super regionals are set in the NCAA baseball tournament. Best of three series starting today. Cal Poly at West Virginia, Little Rock at Troy, Southern California at North Carolina, and Mississippi at Auburn. Well, weird things seem to happen in the Big Apple, but this may top the list. Correspondent Jason Walker has the report.
7: A series of bizarre sightings of people popping in and out of New York's sewer system recently has authorities wondering what exactly is going on. Video shows at least three cases where groups of people have been spotted in the night entering and exiting the sewers in Brooklyn and Queens. Experts say going down in the sewers, illegal and extremely dangerous, and not all that pleasing to the sense of smell either. Jason Walker reporting.
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8: An isolated shower thunderstorm or two yet tonight, and mostly isolated tomorrow. Should be the drier day over the next several. We'll have increasing chances of rain returning with some heavy downpours, possibly each time with the storms Friday and Saturday. Tonight, 70s. Tomorrow, low 80s with only a stray storm or two, if any. But it's becoming breezy. Coastal flood advisory in effect likely through the weekend. Friday, rounds of storms, same for Saturday. Highs each day in the middle 80s. Ralph Sanji, WGSO.
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0: of the Food Show. We have with us today Violet Peters, who is with Visit Jefferson Parish, wants to talk about a seafood cook-off that's coming up. Hello there.
1: Well, hi. How are you today?
0: I'm all right. How about you?
1: Good. Thank you. Excited about the Louisiana Seafood Cook-off coming up later this month.
0: It's coming up on the 26th, it looks like, huh?
1: Yes, Friday the 26th. It will be at the Pontchartrain Center.
0: Okay, so how old is this event? I am sure I've heard of it before, but it's not ringing a bell.
1: This is the 19th annual Louisiana Seafood Cook-Off. So it's been around for a while, but it is the first time that it's going to be happening in Jefferson Parish, and we're really excited about that.
0: Okay, so it's the Louisiana Seafood Cook-Off. I am sure that Tom and I went to one of those at some point. That's why it rings a bell. Yeah.
1: I would be willing to bet that, too. It is a precursor to the Great American Seafood Cook-Off that will happen in July in New Orleans. So, I know you've been to at least one of those two, for sure.
0: Yeah. Okay, so it's at the Pontchartrain Center. Mm-hmm. And tell us all about it.
1: Well, so there's a couple of things that are happening at the same time. You've got 13 chefs that are competing. We've got two of our Jefferson Parish restaurants that are in the competition, Don Seafood and Acme Oyster House in Metairie. And they are doing the competition for everyone's viewing pleasure. But in addition to that, all around the room will be 19 different restaurants that are sampling their own seafood dishes and other delightful dishes. So it is a ticketed event, and you will come in. It's perfect for date night. You can go and enjoy, like I said, 19 different restaurants, including Don Seafood is also going to be doing sampling. Shortstop Po' Boys, Jaeger Seafood and Oyster House will be there as well. Gattuso's, Bobby Hebert's will be there. So it's going to be a lot of fun and a lot happening at one time.
0: Okay, so why did you differentiate between Acme and Don's and the ones that you just mentioned? Because when you said 19, I thought, okay, Acme and Don's were the only two locally, and the others were from all over the state. So is it a different level or something?
1: Yes, the sampling restaurants, the 19 sampling restaurants are pretty much all from Jefferson Parish. I'm checking to see if I have any New Orleans, but they're all our local restaurants. The chefs that are competing, there are 13 chefs that are actually in the competition, and they are from all across Louisiana, two of which are from Jefferson Parish. We also have two New Orleans restaurants will be competing. The difference is in the competition, our guests won't be sampling the dishes from the competing chefs. They'll be sampling from the 19 restaurants that are part of the other
0: event.
1: Of the action, if you will. But juniors from New Orleans and Ralph's on the Park will also be competing in the competition. So we've really got four local restaurants competing, two from Jefferson, two from New Orleans.
0: Okay. And who are the judges and how is it going to work?
1: Well, the judges are actually determined by the Louisiana Seafood Promotion Board, and I don't know that at the moment. So I'm sorry, I don't have that information.
0: Okay. All right. And so you can buy a ticket and sample from all, not necessarily the competition people, but the restaurants that are participating. Do you get like one portion, or is it for your ticket you can just like, oh, I really like this, I can go there and get a few of those and leave the rest of these?
1: You get whatever, yes, you can go whatever back if you enjoy a tasting.
0: So it's not like a little wristband tasting or something and you get like one little
1: Not with the food. There is going to be, you do get drink tickets with your ticket. You get two drink tickets. And then, of course, you're welcome to purchase any additional drinks outside of that. But as far as the food goes, no, we're not going to have a wristband that limits you to the food side of it.
0: Okay. So is this on a website? Are the participants on the website and what they're going to be cooking? Okay.
1: Visit JeffersonParish.com. Okay. is our website, and they can look for the Foodie Feast. This event is part of our Foodie Feast promotions. Foodie Feast is our restaurant week that we started last year because, as you well know, our visitors love our food, and our food is a major tourism asset here.
0: Right? Yes, it is.
1: So the Foodie Feast was an exciting promotion that we wanted to launch, and this is part of that promotion as well. You know, visitors, Jefferson Parish specifically is a $2 billion visitor industry, so it's really significant to our economy, and visitors, they want to come down and eat like a local. They plan to gain 5 pounds when they come here, and we're happy to help provide all the delicious food for them to do that.
0: We'll share, sure. I remember Foodie Feast last year, and that it was the original year. So when is – now this is – you said part of Foodie Feast. So will there be other events for Foodie Feast throughout the summer or the year or what?
1: It'll be later in the year. It'll be in September. We'll have our Foodie Feast week, which would be our equivalent to a restaurant week. So yes, so it's a precursor to restaurant week, if you will.
0: I see. Okay. And at present, this event that you're talking about, the seafood cook-off and the what you're calling restaurant week, they're both part of what you call Foodie Feast.
1: Right. We've branded it under that one promotion.
0: Mm-hmm. Okay. So this is part of Foodie Feast, but it is the Louisiana Seafood Cook-Off. So, and this is the 19th year. Wow. Time really does fly.
1: It really does. Well, in the Lieutenant Governor's office, in which, you know, the Seafood Promotion Board is now under, you know, he's got Lieutenant Gesser has an amazing vision
0: ideas.
1: Of tourism.
0: Got a million ideas.
1: His idea, let's bring this under the Office of Tourism. Let's get it out. He really, really understands the value of all of these pieces of our culture that are so precious for us to be able to share to visitors.
0: He is a most impressive ambassador, I will say that for sure.
1: I completely agree. He is wonderful. You know, and he's done so much for our industry and our state.
0: Yeah, I mean the whole Rose Bowl thing in and of itself is very impressive. I don't know if you've been to that.
1: Very familiar. I haven't been personally, obviously.
0: You should
1: go.
0: But
1: yes.
0: You should definitely go. It's
1: it's such a great vision for promotion on that level.
0: Oh, it is. And I mean, it really is. It's really something. I mean, my son lives out there, so I'm out there all the time. And a couple of years ago, we were there. I think it was second or third year. And we went to the float den and watched them decorating the float. That was really, really cool. So,
1: Wow.
0: I recommend that you do that. I think this looks like it's going to go on for a long, long time. I thought it was only 5 years, but they're coming up on the fifth year or it just is going on. And I hope it's just going on. But anyway. Mm-hmm. All right. So this is the Louisiana Seafood Cook-Off. It is Friday, the 26th of June. Is that right?
1: It is Friday, the 26th of June. Yes, that's right.
0: Okay. Give us all the details on the event time and the awards and the place and the price and all that.
1: Absolutely. The event is at the Pontchartrain Center. 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And it is $65 for a ticket. And again, that comes with the drink tickets as well. So it's a great opportunity for, like I said, for date night or for a weekend getaway, to come in and spend and time here and do other things. It'll be a great kickoff to that. 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
0: I don't know who doesn't love a grazing event. I know I certainly do. So,
1: right.
0: We love our grazing events. Would you, Violet, would you please send the list of participating restaurants to me at tom@nomenu.com, nomenu.com, and put us on your list for restaurant week and all that too, so we can, I mean, I'm glad you called, but I wouldn't have known about this if you hadn't called. So thank you for calling.
1: Yes, no, but we appreciate you giving us an opportunity to chat with you about it and let people know.
0: That's what we do here, and I love doing it. So, but if I don't know about it, then, you know, I can't do it. So keep that email, tom@nomenu.com. That's the business email for the show. So please send that.
1: I'll get that to you, and we'll get more information for you in the future.
0: Okay, and I will mention this when it gets a little bit closer to the event. So, okay?
1: Wonderful. Thank you so much, Marianne.
0: Thank you. Take care. We will be back with more of The Food Show after this.
2: 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I won't dance, don't ask me. I won't dance, madame, with you.
0: Okie dokie. You know, I always say whenever it is restaurant week or culinary or Revion or any of these things that my favorite of these is to the Pelican Club. It's always, in my opinion, the best. 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There are upcharges to certain things, but you can eat very well for the standard price of $56. They have, as appetizers, you choose from the Pelican Club baked oysters, the seafood martini, tomato, avocado, and burrata salad, escargot and croûte, seared scallops and artichoke. That's an upcharge of $3. Korean pork steam bun, the little gem Caesar, tuna poke, or the Thai shrimp cake and fried green tomato. For entrees, they have a half-fried chicken that comes in a cast iron skillet. There's corn pudding, black-eyed peas, and collard greens. Delicious. I love that. The prime pork chop, the whole crispy fish. That is one of their signature items. It's like an Asian glaze on it. It's fantastically good. The panade gulf fish with crab meat, the seared rare ahi tuna and chinois salad, Louisiana chipino in its own pot, the surf and turf, this is a plus upcharge of $6, the mustard, walnut, and herb-crusted rack of lamb is a $10 upcharge, the whole Maine lobster and fried shrimp is an $8 upcharge, and the prime beef ribeye is a $10 upcharge. Those four are upcharges, but I named 6 before that were not, that were on the $56 price. Desserts, the white chocolate bread pudding, the coconut cream pie, the bourbon pecan pie, flourless chocolate decadence cake, Grand Marnier creme brulee, or the sorbet and fresh fruit. All of that, appetizer, entree, dessert, 3 courses, $56. I encourage you to try one of the soups. They're delicious, but don't miss the bread service, which is $5. It is house-made focaccia, comes wrapped in a cloth, warm. It is served with salted butter. It is divine. They are doing parking discounted heavily, $6 to park right across the street in the Mona Leon. That is the Pelican Club. They're located at 312 Exchange Place. You can call to make a reservation for the Pelican Club for their restaurant week. I highly recommend this one, folks. You can call them to make a reservation at 523-1504. That's 523-1504. That's the Pelican Club. They are open tonight through Sunday and next week, Wednesday through Sunday. Okay, so you don't have the entire week next week. So get those reservations in ASAP. The Pelican Club, they open at 5, 312 Exchange Place. That's the one, folks. Whatever you do for restaurant week, do that one and anything else because that is the best. 556-9696 is the number. It'd be great if you called and told me anything having to do with food. I was telling you that I went to a restaurant. We do that. I was telling you that I made a panzanella salad. We do that too. We also talk about things you might have read. We've been doing all of this under the heading of Topic A, as Tom liked to call it, for now coming up on 38 years here on The Food Show. 556-9696. All right, what day did I say it was? I'll have to look it up. But we were talking about yesterday. We were talking a lot about salads. That's what made me want to do the panzanella salad. We were talking about eggs because today is National Egg Day. And I was saying that I had eggs hussard and sardou on Monday. So I had two fancy egg dishes. Normally, I've taken to doing this very simple thing with eggs. I put olive oil in a pan. I go outside and I pull some parsley, sage. I'm not going to say rosemary and thyme. Well, I am going to say thyme. Parsley, sage, thyme, oregano. What else? I think that's it. And I take mushrooms and chop them up and pan saute them in the olive oil. And then I add those herbs. And then I scramble a couple eggs, pour them in. And that is breakfast. And I love that. It's not fancy eggs. It's simple eggs, but delicious. I used to do a really big deal with spinach, tomatoes, peppers, and sometimes I do that. But generally speaking, it's fairly simple. If I have a biscuit in the house, which I do have from my visit to Brennan's, I'm going to have to find that biscuit. Remember to eat that biscuit tomorrow, but I will toast the biscuit and then have regular over easy, over medium eggs with some butter and a biscuit. And that is just the essence of simplicity, but it's so delicious. Really, really delicious. My current favorite biscuit at the moment is the herbal, what are they calling it? It's a chive, might have cheese. Oh, it's a Parmesan chive biscuit from IU Bakehouse. Oh, dear God, that is so good. That is just the perfect biscuit texture, a great flavor. I have to start buying those by the bag because they're really, really good. Or I could just stop eating all the carbs, which is much more advisable, but it is hard to resist. They're really, really very good. 556-9696 is the number. Be swell if you told me anything having to do with food. We had a couple of calls over the last several days and some good conversations. I would like to keep that going. So do give me a call, please, at that number that I just said. Edible dictionary word today is azuki bean. They are small, red-brown beans grown throughout southeastern Asia and used in a wide variety of dishes, most of them sweet. In this country, you're most likely to encounter these beans as part of a flavor of ice cream. Red bean ice cream turns up in Thai, Vietnamese, and Indonesian restaurants, and sometimes in Japanese and Chinese restaurants. You can have that, as far as I'm concerned. I don't know. Call me a pill. I would say, I mean, I'm not going to deny that, but I would say it's more accurate to say that I am a purist. If something is supposed to be sweet, according to our understanding, based on a tradition, a precedent of eating it, then I want to keep that separate from the other thing that is savory. So sweet and savory are never the twain shall meet, as far as I'm concerned. If you like it, you do you. God, I hate that expression, but it's every now and then for fun, I like to use it. But that's true. If you like that, I'm not going to say that's wrong, because it's all very subjective. Eat what you like. Don't eat something just because somebody told you to, which is way too much of that is going on right now. I was at Brennan's, and the people sitting next to me this time were, as I mentioned yesterday, a man whose father was in World War II, and he was here with his children to go on the ship that he had heard so much about from his father, and it was very important to him to be on that ship and to see the life that his father lived on that ship. I'm sure he didn't see all of it because, you know, he's not in the private quarters or anything, but just the fact that he did that and the fact that he got to experience it, it was so touching. And I was thinking to myself, because the manager had asked the woman on the other side of me at the tables that are too close to each other, and that's not just Brennan's, everybody's doing that. But I knew the business of the people on the left. I didn't know much about her business because she wasn't talking to anybody. But after the manager asked her what she thought about breakfast, she said, amazing. And I was just like, ugh. The guy whose story on the other side, that's amazing. That story was amazing. His father's life on that ship and the difficulty. That's amazing. Not the dish he just had. I'm sorry. I don't mean to get in a tirade, but that irks me beyond all. Beyond all irks at the moment. Anyway, we will carry on and talk some more about food on the other side of the news, which is coming up now. From the Louisiana Radio Network. It was nice to talk about Billy Nungesser, who I think is actually the best ambassador for pretty much anything that I've ever seen. He is a tireless champion of fun things to do in this state. And so just the mention of his name tells me that the seafood cook-off, why can't I talk? The seafood cook-off is going to be a fun thing to do. It's news time, Louisiana Radio Network, 3:30.
3: Louisiana Radio Network News, I'm Case Kieschnick. Baton Rouge Senator Regina Barrow pushed for several changes to the Department of Children and Family Services in the legislative session. Barrow says one of the main purposes of her bill is to strengthen communication within the department. She says currently the stakeholders which investigate child abuse cases haven't always worked closely together.
4: Now those individuals will all be working together simultaneously because one of the things that we found out that was not really happening all the time.
3: The LHSAA is bringing the boys basketball state championships back to Lafayette. The Cajun Dome will host the championships for the next two seasons before bidding reopens in 2028. LHSAA Assistant Executive Director Karen Hoyt says basketball coaches have been asking to bring the tournament back to Lafayette for years.
5: Multiple phone calls, emails, you know, asking me why could it not be moved back to Lafayette, and just voiced their love of the Cajun Dome and just really was hoping that this day would come to fruition.
3: LRN.
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7: 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Fact, John Fleming was deputy chief of staff for President Trump, serving several feet away from the Oval Office. 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Fleming opposes it. Fact, Letlow graded F, failure on border security. Fleming, an A. Fact, Fleming opposes carbon sequestration. Letlow voted for it. And Letlow's fiance is a big-time carbon sequestration lobbyist. And that's billions for some global companies and investors. Hiding money, hiding donors, so they can hide Letlow's record. Now, who's the fraud in this election?
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2: I'll take Manhattan, the Bronx, and Staten Island, too.
0: Alrighty, 556-9696 is the number. Talking about eggs today and whatever else you'd like to talk about. The old kitchen sage says the guys who make breakfast in restaurants where hundreds of people eat each hour are the most skillful chefs in the world. I guess it depends on the eggs that you're getting. My son's pretty good with a skillet and eggs. He's actually really, really exceptionally good at French omelets. He could work as a chef doing French omelets. And he does them in the morning for the kids. And I'm thinking, wow, that's pretty impressive. A little wrist action with the skillet. Oh, I'm sorry, Kitty. Deaf dining rule number 179, the Italian frittata and the Spanish tortilla are incomparably better omelets than the American kind, unless the latter was made by a French chef. Well, for those people who are wondering, I'm sure that you know what a frittata is, but the Spanish version is like a pancake, actually. I wonder if it ever has crumbled chorizo in it. Probably it does. I really, really, really find the hard sausage version of chorizo tasty, but really not good texture-wise. But I do like the crumbled version. Way too much, I think. Way, way too much. 556-9696 is the number. Today in 1850, Kansas City, Missouri was founded. KC is kind of its nickname in proximity to food, and most people think of steaks. In fact, Kansas City steakhouses are just okay, despite the millions of cattle that came to the stockyards there. Kansas Cityans consider barbecue to be their real specialty, and that it is. The town is full of great barbecue joints, embracing a style that takes a little bit from many places. Beef and pork are both essential parts of it. Gates, Arthur Bryant's, and the rather slick KC Masterpiece are the best that Tom has celebrated. But I think there are probably more, like maybe even quite a few more, because a lot of time has passed since KC Masterpiece. And Arthur Bryant's were stars in that realm. Today in 1970, Ray Davies, the lead singer of the Kinks, flew from New York to London to make a last-minute change in a song he'd just recorded. The original lyrics of Lola say her lips taste just like Coca-Cola. That couldn't get on the BBC in England because it was a product name. So he changed it to Cherry Cola. Cherry Cola, C-O-L-A, Cola, la-la-la-lola. I did not know that story. See, who else would tell you these things except Tom? Words to Eat By from Oscar Wilde. Oh, this ought to be good. I love Oscar Wilde. I mean, I like his writing. Let's leave it at that. An egg is always an adventure. The next one may be different. It's probably very true. Words to Drink By. Well, Oscar Wilde has a few of those too. But in this case, it's H.L. Mencken. The harsh, useful things of the world, from pulling teeth to digging potatoes, are best done by men who are as starkly sober as so many convicts in the death house. But the lovely and useless things, the charming and exhilarating things, are best done by men with, as the phrase is, are a few sheets to the wind. That is a grim and cynical thing, I would say. Anybody had red bean ice cream? There's red bean ice cream, there's olive oil ice cream, and various other kinds of, I think they were doing bacon ice cream at one point too. All of these things are, I think, a ridiculous waste of cream and milk, but there are some very, didn't Susan Spicer do a garlic ice cream? Susan Spicer used to do these dinners that were 100% garlic featured. So in other words, every course had garlic as the main ingredient, which is not a bad thing. Garlic's very good for you. Although I must say, I don't really care for the idea of garlic ice cream, and I don't care how much it's caramelized. Garlic flavor, to my taste, is not an ice cream flavor. But I'm sure that there were people who really, really loved it, or did they just think they should love it? Back to that old subject. I have had olive oil ice cream, and I must say that I don't hate it. I don't know that I need to eat it again, but it wasn't so weird that you know, just scratch your head and think, why? I mean, I have had that reaction to more than a few things, but not olive oil ice cream. 5569696 is the number. It would be swell if you told me anything you have to, that you would like to talk about having to do with food. It is how we do it here. This is what we talk about. Summer Garden Day. We were not on the air for this particular day in this almanac, but my daughter does have a summer garden, and it is producing not as much as we were fearing, because a garden is just a tremendous amount of work. I mean, it was a tremendous amount of work for her to get it going, but you think that that's like the biggest thing to get it going, but you have to keep it going. You have to go through the rows and pick it and weed it and all that sort of thing. And I sound like an idiot thinking that you just plant it and walk away from it. But it is daunting when you actually do see it in action. And the things that were growing there are coming to fruition and have to be picked, and then something does need to be done with it. I have to say this, I wouldn't say it to her, but I would say it's a good thing that it has not produced nearly as much as we were expecting, because this is just too much to eat. There's just too much to eat. The panzanella salad was supposed to have cucumber in it and peppers, but I didn't want to go to her house and get more. And the two that I had that she had given

0: me, just they were over the hill. So what the garden, I think, has produced more than anything else is bugs for her house, which is really too bad. 5569696 is the number. I want to tell you about Bon-Ton Prime Rib. Bon-Ton Prime Rib is delicious, but you knew that already. I've told you about that more than a few times. Bon-Ton Prime Rib is located in the space that used to be the Bon-Ton Cafe, but when the complimentary valet opens the door for you, you will see that it is now a glamorous first-class steakhouse. With all that implies, that means that there are glamorous first-class steaks on the menu. That means that there is a signature item, hence the name Bon-Ton Prime Rib of Prime Rib. This prime rib is not prime rib like you've ever run across it. It is special indeed. It is prime rib. It is marbled, tender, rare, juicy, crusty on the outside. Absolutely delicious. Bon-Ton Prime Rib has a menu of first-class steaks. They have a little side menu that they call the Cajun menu, which is a nod to the old Bon-Ton. And it is crab cakes, crab meat au gratin. They have a whole Cajun fish, a whole Cajun steak, and they have Bon-Ton oysters, oysters with crab meat on top, melted butter and parmesan on top of that. This prime rib will come to your table on a cart pushed by a waiter for whom service is a career. There'll be another waiter with them. One will have hot jus to pour over the prime rib. The other can grate horseradish on it for you. This is an elevation of an already superb piece of meat. Sides and desserts at Bon-Ton Prime Rib are shareable. We love the puff corn casserole, which is like a corn pudding or a corn souffle. They have crispy Brussels sprouts, crawfish mac and cheese, and great broccoli dish. They have a nice spinach dish, cheesy potatoes. That had the baked potato of my life there. It was a loaded baked potato. So good. Desserts are shareable too. Tom and I had a butter cake big enough for four people. We polished it off just the two of us because we couldn't let a bite go to waste. I never eat anything that isn't chocolate, but I'm glad I had that butter cake. It was superb. They do have chocolate desserts at Bon-Ton Prime Rib. They also have a lemon pie that is extraordinary. Bon-Ton Prime Rib, it is located in the space that was Bon-Ton Cafe. It is located at the corner of Magazine and Natchez. You'll know it by the complimentary valet out front who will take very good care of you. They're open at 5 o'clock every day. You can find out more about Bon-Ton Prime Rib by going their web address, B as in Bon, T as in Ton, Prime Rib. That's also their Instagram and Facebook address, BT Prime Rib, Bon-Ton Prime Rib. We will be back with more of the food show after this.
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2: I get misty just holding your hand.
0: All righty, 5569696. The number. I have 15 minutes left of the show. If you have been waiting to tell me something, now's the time. Come on in, Nancy.
3: Hi.
0: Hi.
3: Since I got bounced off air yesterday in honor of Joan, and I do not mind being bounced for Joan anytime or anybody else. Anyway, you're driving me crazy with this panzanella salad because one of the menus that I was looking at for the restaurant week had that on it, and now I
0: No
3: don't know which
0: kidding.
3: one it was.
0: Oh,
3: No,
0: no. Well, I'm going to go through all of
3: to
0: them.
3: read them all again.
0: No, you don't, because I'm going to start going through all the menus so I can use some.

0: whenever. So I was thinking of doing a different fancy place, like maybe G.W. Finn's.
1: Okay.
0: I don't know. Or I might just...
1: Was it you that was talking about G.W. Finn's menu and that there wasn't anything you were looking at that you wanted to eat? Yeah. See, well, that's the problem. Well, yeah.
0: The appetizers. None of the appetizers were anything I wanted, but the entrees.
1: And the appetizers were appetizing. Okay.
0: Right, but the entrees, they do have a soft shell crab with that, and they had some kind of fish. So possibly, but I have a little restaurant report, not too much, but I was looking for a place to go for lunch on Monday, and I was looking for somewhere outdoors because I was going to bring my bad little beagle with me. And then as I was leaving, it started storming, and I said, oh, no, we don't want to be sitting outside in a storm. So I kind of discussed it with her and left her home. And but then by the time I got past the parish line, it wasn't storming. So I did sit outside at, now I got to think of, Cafe Navarre. The City Park.
1: Yeah, so she would have loved Cafe Navarre.
0: I haven't been there in a long time, but it's good. And I mean, it's usually crowded when I pass. Like if you pass on a weekend, there's a line waiting to get in. Their brunch is very popular.
1: Good.
0: So this was kind of an off time. It was maybe, I don't know, 12:30 to 1 o'clock. So they were a little bit, and it was starting to rain a little bit. And I asked the lady, can I sit outside? She said, sure, you know, because it's very well covered.
1: Yeah.
0: You know, and they also have lots of fans. So in the summertime, they have overhead fans, ceiling fans plus fans all along the walls. And that also helps with the fly situation, I think.
1: Yeah.
0: Because I only had one little fly that I had to shoo away. But I wanted a sandwich, and they have paninis. And I couldn't decide which one I wanted because one had, you know, one ingredient, one had another. And I've decided I love avocados on sandwiches for some reason. I guess it's my mayo. But they had one that was like chicken and avocado, I think. And then they had another one. No, it was turkey and avocado or chicken and bacon. I said, and so I was telling the girl I was trying to decide between them. And she said, well, you know, you can get one and add the ingredient of the other. So that's what I did. I got the turkey and avocado and added bacon to it. And it was really good. There's like a wheat bread and toast it. And then it comes with either a bag of chips or some fries. So I got the chips, and I didn't eat them. But it was good. And by the time I left, I mean, even for it being like after 1 o'clock, the outside patio at least was pretty much full.
1: The Riccobonos are good at what they do. They've been around since the early part of the 20th century. The nieces, the cousins, all the cousins are in some outpost of a Riccobono restaurant. Mattina Bella on the North Shore is terrific. Navarre is terrific. The Peppermill was really good. I mean, they're Panola, they're all good. They're all really good. They all use the same recipes. And, you know, each one of them, it came from the same tree, worked in one of the other restaurants, so they're all kind of on the same page, and they're all just really good. So I easily believe that, you know?
0: Yeah, there was one a lady and her little boy, who was maybe about a 10-year-old, sat down, and they wanted breakfast. And the lady said, well, we don't do breakfast. After, I think she said 11 or something like that. And she said, I thought you'd do breakfast all day. And she said, no, we don't. She said, that's, you know, Panola Street does breakfast all day.
1: Yeah.
0: But we don't. And so they left. They were not happy. They left. They wanted breakfast. And they had brought them drinks. And the little boy had like this gigantic orange juice, like one of those big tall glasses.
1: So they just got up and left? They didn't pay for anything?
0: And I said to them, and she came to clean up the table. And she said, I guess they left. I said, yeah, so I'm getting the car. And I said, they didn't pay for the drinks. And she says, no, you know, but they were mad, so that's fine. I said, that's a great attitude. fast so they could leave. Right. I said, well, maybe they were going to Panola Street. She said, yeah, I doubt it.
1: Well,
0: anyway, most people outside were eating salads. The salad's really good.
1: It's good. Whether it's a salad or a sandwich or a breakfast, it's good food, period. They have a really good sandwich there that's weird. It's called, I think, the Dirty Bird or something. And it's roast beef and turkey, but it sounds weird, but it's actually very good. So, yeah.
0: I didn't see that.
1: Yeah.
0: So that's my only report.
1: It's named for the Atlanta Falcons.
0: Yes.
1: I don't know why, but anyway.
0: Well, okay. That's what they call it.
1: Well, that's a cute place. I like that place. I liked it when it was, was it always Cafe Navarre? No, it was Navarre something.
0: I don't know. But they do have a back patio, too, which I've never been in.
1: And there's
0: a sign out front that says that there's snowballs in the back patio. But I assume that's only at night.
1: I did not know that. It's a hopping little place for that neighborhood, which is also so adorable. I love that neighborhood. Between Rosedale and Navarre, I love that neighborhood, whatever it's called, but it's super cute, and it's a hopping place. It is. So I'm glad she's doing that. I forget her name. I think it's Heather. It might be Heather, but one of the Riccobonos. The Riccobonos.
0: I went to school with one of the Riccobonos for 8 years at Cabrini Grammar School.
1: Oh, yeah?
0: Yeah.
1: Which one?
0: The mother's name was Josie, and I think and the girl that was in my class was Clarice, or Clarissa.
1: Oh, I don't think she's in the restaurant biz. But,
0: no.
1: But Cammy, who is now retired, and Peppermill is Vaca. I mean, I thought no one would ever get over Peppermill, but they seem to have gotten over pretty easily. I'm glad for Cammy because, you know, when you inherit a legacy, you know, you might not want it for whatever reason, and then you got to do it, and that's what she did. And so she finally decided, okay, that's it, I'm retiring, and I'm glad that it was accepted. So that's good. And the breakfast is over at Drago's, and, you know, people can get their Metairie breakfast. Anyway, all right. Thank you for calling, as always.
0: You're welcome. All right. Bye-bye.
1: Bye. I have to go through that website and get my game plan down. I mean, Restaurant Week and Revion and Culinary is like almost like a job. You got to go through all of those menus and find something new. I mean, in my case, I have to find something new. If you like a particular place and you want to go every year, then that's great. I can't do that. But I do it way more than I should. But this time I've made a promise to myself I'm going to find something new to do. So I've got to really study those menus, in which case I will find the panzanella salad and probably go have it myself. But I'll probably also be sick of this one and all the other salads that we have to make with the produce that we're getting. But I do want to look and see what's on those menus. Last year, the dish was duck confit. I'm curious to see if it is back for an encore this year, which is fine because I'll get it. But, you know, I'm curious to see who's doing what, and I want to go and do that. We're talking about the Summer of Soft Shells at Katie's. That's the Dickie Brennan series that happens in the summer. There's a lot of good eating to be done in the summer. It really is something. We were also talking about the three apps and a glass of wine. I mean, there's a lot of stuff out there. So anyway, that is it for the show. I would love it if you go to nomenu.com, nomenu.com. That is where we were talking today at lunch about Delacroix. And somebody emailed me, but texted me about they said they were listening to the show, and where was I talking about the best gumbo out there right now? And I said, Delacroix. So if you want to read about Delacroix, my last visit to Delacroix, you could also go into the search engine on nobenya.com on the homepage and type in Delacroix, and you'll see everything I've written about Delacroix. You can do that with any restaurant and anything on nomenu.com. Type anything into the search bar. You will come up with a whole bunch of things to read and some information to be gleaned from it. You will find a list of open restaurants, restaurant reviews, dining diaries. I have moved the dining diary over to Instagram for the most part. At the New Orleans Menu is where you will find that. You can also find the link to the fund that we are putting together for scholarships for the next generation of hospitality workers and to preserve Tom's legacy and his name for his culinary contributions to this city. That is at the New Orleans Menu. You can click the link for the North Shore Community Foundation.org right there in the bio. We have our newsletter that comes out twice a month. You can sign up for it on the front page, top right-hand side of nomenu.com. And I would love it if you tell a friend about the show. It is quirky, to be sure. Sometimes it is just a monologue. But it's about something that you will be interested in. Topic A, as Tom has always called it. Topic A in New Orleans is food. We love to talk about it. We love to think about it. We love to eat it. We love to tell others about it. And the cycle just keeps going on and on and on and on. AWG did not call today to tell me if he went to Sophie's, which I forgot to do a spot for, and I will do two of those tomorrow. But Sophie's is the wonderful new place in Harahan on Jefferson Highway. And they had their half bar bites, half price bar bites yesterday. And I was telling him about that. So I hope he did go over there. I will talk more about Sophie's tomorrow. WGSO New Orleans. It's time for the news from Town Hall. I'm Marianne Fitzmaurice. Good night. 4 o'clock.
2: News this hour from Town Hall. I'm John Scott. Ukraine drones have hit a Russian oil terminal ahead of a President Vladimir Putin visit later in the week.
3: Ukrainian President Volodymyr Zelensky says on social media that long-range drones flew more than 600 miles to hit an oil terminal in St. Petersburg, setting it ablaze. Clouds of black smoke rose over the city's port after the attack. Russian authorities said only that the Ukrainian drone strike targeted the city's infrastructure without providing further details, although the city airport briefly suspended flights overnight because of the attack. Authorities also cut off mobile internet services. Putin said to speak on Friday at an economic forum in St. Petersburg that the Kremlin views as a prestige event, although major Western investors and officials will stay away. I'm Charles de Lethesma.
2: Attitudes towards same-sex marriage are shifting. That's according to a new poll.
4: A new Gallup poll finds support for same-sex marriage and relationships in the U.S. stopped rising after two decades. According to the poll, about two-thirds of U.S. adults believe same-sex marriage should be legal. That's down slightly from 71% in 2022 and 23. Most of the change is driven by Republicans. The views of Democrats and independents have remained mostly stable. A 2015 Supreme Court decision led to nationwide recognition of same-sex marriage. Conservative lawmakers in some states have called for that ruling to be overturned. The poll also found a shift in views on transgender issues. I'm Julie Walker.
2: And the U.S. employment picture is looking brighter.
5: America's economic engine cranked out more jobs last month. Payroll processor ADP says job creation hit a 16-month high, 122,000 jobs added in May. Wall Street expected to see just 110,000 new jobs.
2: That's correspondent Rich Thomason. More at townhall.com.
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2: Two major college conferences withholding support for a bipartisan college sports bill in Congress.
7: The two biggest conferences in college sports say they do not support the current version of a bipartisan bill designed to regulate an industry struggling for answers in a quickly changing era in which some players make millions. The Southeastern and Big Ten conferences said the bill leaves critical issues unresolved, including not meaningfully preempting state laws with a federal one. That's long been considered a key element for a measure to get support from the NCAA and the conferences. A Senate Commerce Committee hearing about the bill is scheduled for Wednesday. I'm Geffen Coolball.
2: Auburn routed defending champion Oklahoma State in the semifinals of the NCAA Men's Golf Championship. And now the Tigers will face UCLA in today's finals at La Costa Resort. News at townhall.com. After the assassination attempt on President Trump forced the White House Correspondents Association to cancel its annual dinner at the Washington Hilton Hotel in D.C., the event has been rescheduled for this summer. Correspondent Laura Winters.
8: President Trump taking to his Truth Social page, saying the dinner is back on and scheduled for July 24th. The president writing, "This announcement is a very good thing in that we cannot allow lunatics to change our way of life or even its scheduling. I was asked to be there and speak and have accepted."
2: A hearing in Luigi Mangione's state murder case held in secret after the judge shut out the press without explanation. New York Judge Gregory Caro said he sealed today's virtual proceeding at the request of the defense. The 28-year-old Mangione is accused of killing UnitedHealthcare CEO Brian Thompson. More on these stories at townhall.com.
9: An isolated shower, thunderstorm or two yet tonight, and mostly isolated tomorrow. Should be the drier day over the next several. We'll have increasing chances of rain returning with some heavy downpours, possibly each time with the storms Friday and Saturday. Tonight 70s, tomorrow low 80s with only a stray storm or two, if any. But it's becoming breezy. Coastal flood advisory in effect likely through the weekend. Friday, rounds of storms, same for Saturday. Highs each day in the middle 80s. Ralph Sanji, WGSO.
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0: Thank you for letting us be of service to you. 434-882-4217. As you sit here basking in your amplitude or your frequency modulation or whatever it is that modulates, if you listen to us online, bless you for listening and being part of it and allowing me to try to get your day off to a start. Some of the stuff you're going to hear, you're not going to hear anywhere else, because I can only tell you the truth as it comes across our desk. If you have truth that you want to share with us, though we are not supporters of the idea that your truth might be different than someone else's truth on the same subject matter, but there might be subject matter that you want to bring up that brings the truth to the bear. That's well and good, because how the news of the day is impacting you is the cornerstone of what we do here. I'll tell you what went on. I'll give you our analysis of it, but I want to hear from you at 434-882-4217. It's a text message hotline as well as a phone call. You choose whichever is easier for you in the cacophony that is this morning. As the Obamacare story, Dr. Oz dropping the bombs on Obamacare yesterday and how SARS-CoV-2 exposed it. One of the things that drove, and this text message from Barry, who says, what do you mean that Obamacare caused the shutdowns? It was the virus. It was making sure that we didn't spread the virus. Well, why does... See, here's the thing. See, we had already become well-versed in treating the virus. We all had already had multiple treatments for the virus when the lockdowns happened. We already had plenty of indications that if you got it early enough, hydroxychloroquine worked, and for more acute cases, an application of ivermectin worked. We already had that. We had already started firing doctors over that. It was when the insurance companies started balking at paying all of the bills for all the people that the Affordable Care Act had forced them to take on. That's when the lockdowns happened. That's when the vaccine cards happened. That's when the jab after jab after jab happened. I can gameplay some more of that out for you, but I appreciate the text message on that. Our first things, the primaries. Everyone's looking at the votes. Steve Hilton remains in the top spot in L.A. And California, as the primaries counting still going on. 58% of the votes counted in California. Steve Hilton still 2.5 points ahead of Xavier Becerra. They will face off against one another in the general election in November. Karen Bass, 4 points ahead of Spencer Pratt, who is 8 points ahead of Nithya Raman, though the press will not call Spencer Pratt's victory in the positioning for the runoff yet. Then other races, the hotly contested primary in the Democratic Party for New Jersey District 7, Rebecca Bennett, 45% of the votes. Tia Suh, further behind than polls had her. Josh Turek takes the Iowa Democratic primary for U.S. Senate over Zach Walls. Zach Lahn takes the GOP primary with 37.8% of the vote over Randy Feenstra. There may be a recount. It's within that margin that there may be a recount. That's with 99% of the votes cast. It is not a runoff. It's not one of those where you had to get to 50%, just winner take all. In the New Mexico gubernatorial primaries, Deb Haaland, 72% easily taking that nomination. Governor, Republican, much closer, Greg Hull with 47%. Doug Turner, 36.9%. Duke Rodriguez bringing in 16%. South Dakota GOP primary for U.S. Senate, easily Mike Rounds, the incumbent, with 76% of the vote. South Dakota GOP primary for governor, Toby Doden, will have a runoff against Larry Roden. Doden versus Roden. Doden had 30.6% of the vote. Roden, 25.2% of the vote. Dusty Johnson, 23.4%. This is with 99% of the votes in so far. July 8th, are you ready to kick off the next 250 years of life, liberty, and the pursuit of happiness? 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It begins July 8th, live from Caesars Forum in Las Vegas. Founder Mark Skousen, who told us,
1: once a year, can we not all come together for 3.5 days? 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

0: things, and you know the Spencer Pratt stuff is just getting funny at this point. Chuck Schumer dancing in ways that I don't think he has since his own bris. There's just so much going on in this, and in so many places, Russia and its bombardment of Ukraine last night, and you know, at least 22 dead in Ukraine.
1: I don't know if you've been tracking the issues
0: that are going on there. Kremlin had warned intense attacks, bombardment of Kyiv, the capital city there, long-range missile attacks, as Russia tries to break the will of Ukraine's government, bring them to heel, if you will. Here we're all worried about who won the jungle primaries. We had Angelina Delphine, my co-worker at the Daily Signal, covers California politics for it, and asked her specifically about the race, and if, as we see, of all things, Steve Hilton leading. Not even, you know, everyone was like, well, just as long as we get, you know, get him into second place and get him into November. But it's straight up leading, but still only, 38% of the votes went to a Republican in this. Does this translate into November? I asked her.
1: It could be difficult.
0: What about disaffected? And family is from California, and they talk about the business Democrat over the last 10 or 20 years. A lot of Republicans have become Democrats just because they got tired of losing on Election Day. So you have more conservative Democrats than a state like Virginia, where it seems like every time we elect a new Democrat, they're closer to AOC than they are JFK. So can these voters in more red, more, you know, agricultural parts of California, even if they're traditionally a Democrat voter, vote for somebody like Steve Hilton and say, we need change, you know, and if that happens, can he get some help from business Democrats in the California General Assembly to govern for 4 years?
1: That is the big question. You know, will Steve Hilton be able to garner the attention of these Democrats? And I don't think it's far-fetched, but, you know, it's a hard call, because when push comes to shove, these Democrats are pressured like crazy to support, you know, somebody like a Becerra or whichever Democrat candidate makes it to the general election. So it's really difficult. But rounding back to the LA mayoral race, I mean, that's what we're seeing with Spencer Pratt, is that he is just getting an overwhelming amount of votes from Democrats who say that they're fed up with the results. They're fed up with what they've seen from Newsom, and they're fed up with what they've seen from the LA mayor, Karen Bass. And so it's driven them, the craziness, the absolute lunacy has driven them to vote for somebody that they never would have before, a registered Republican, you know, Spencer Pratt, even though it's a nonpartisan election. So I think it's definitely possible. We see that in the local election, and we could see that on a statewide level.
0: Okay.
1: For sure.
0: Well, that was our question yesterday. I grew up in New York City, and I lived through the Rudolph Giuliani election, and New York had to get really, really broken before they turned and said, let's try the Republican for a change. And it seems like L.A. is in that place. If not further down that, we're broken, let's try something else paradigm, Angelina. Last thoughts before we let you go. I know it's been a long, long day for you. You said something like it could be even longer than today before we know the official results. Is that what they're saying in Sacramento, that don't count your chickens before they come home to roost?
1: Yeah, that's basically what everybody's saying. Of course, tomorrow people will continue to follow it, and it might not take a whole week for us to know how likely it is.
0: A whole week? Angelina, you there? Angelina?
1: Three days plus. So we all have to hold on tight and cross our fingers and see where this all goes.
0: Angelina Delphine, one of my coworkers, she writes for the California page. If you go to dailysignal.com and go to state news departments, I lead the Virginia team, if you will. I'm the columnist there. Obviously, you know, guys like VDH, Victor Davis Hanson, lead a lot of the nationwide stuff. A lot of Spanberger stuff coming out of my keyboard there, but also our YouTube channel. You'll see Angelina doing a lot of man on the street kind of stuff, getting some amazing reactions out of people about, you know, the stories of the day, because, you know, she, like I, you know, we look like leftists. And I didn't grow my hair long because I wanted to camouflage my intentions. I grew my hair long because I was a rock and roll DJ, and, you know, rock and roll DJ just a guy who wants to be a rock and roll singer without the talent. I couldn't carry a tune if you showed me where the handles were or gave me a hand truck. But, you know, you rock and roll adjunct, if you will, rock and roll adjacent. So I have long hair. And so if somebody sees me doing a man on the street interview, they presume, oh, left-wing blogger, left-wing video blogger, or a vlogger. And the Angelina, the same thing. They look at her and say, she must be, you know, left-wing university type. You know, she's got to be doing one of these left-wing blogs. So they'll be honest with her. They just cut loose. I saw one video, there's a woman just laid into how Charlie Kirk deserved to have his head blown off and all this. It's just shocking stuff that she gets out of people. DailySignal.com for that. So it all works out for you and get all that coverage. Plus, we've got Rebecca in Ohio for our friends in Youngstown and so many other places that are going to get coverage. Texas and Georgia, we're building teams there as well. Illinois, I understand they're working on a team to cover Illinois conservatives. Illinois conservatives. But at some point, you become so broke. So the obvious failures. And I wish it didn't have to be that way, but because we are busy and because we rely too heavily on elections to decide who's getting into these positions, if you have dogs, you understand what the phrase rub their nose in it means. You know, at some point you have to realize that it's come back for you. It's the Martin Niemöller paradigm. They've come for you now.
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5: Reaffirming our Second Amendment right, but yet we still have people on the left pushing. We still have people on the left pushing for all of us citizens not to have guns, but they want the government to have guns. Yeah. The people you should trust the least. The entity you should trust the least, you want to give them guns but take ours away. That makes zero sense. That makes extremely little sense. That makes sense. If we believe those things, then we shouldn't be afraid to compete, my dear Republicans, anywhere with anybody at any time. That is not arrogance. It's just confidence. It's confidence on our ideas because we've seen these ideas play out. Don't always help people. I mean, you help people in those ideas. You don't always maintain the peace with the elites because a lot of times you go in there and you do this stuff, you're taking control around, you're taking control away from the bubble, away from the cabal. They don't like that. They don't like that. All right, guys, so look, we're going to take us a tiny little break. When we get back, we'll carry on with this discussion so much more. Don't go anywhere.

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10: It is time on this Tedsday morning to open Mac McDonald's sports notebook, and he's got lots going on to ask. He says, whispers in my ear, I'm interviewing you this morning, Joe.
8: I am. I'm interviewing you.
10: No.
8: We're opening the Joe Thomas
10: The great big giant head is here. Yeah.
8: No, okay. I thought of this last night. We'll get into some other things, and of course, with the week because of, the NCAA baseball super regionals and, you know, teams like Troy and Little Rock who have gotten in. I'm going to get into those stories as well. We've got a lot of time before the end of the week, but I got to talking to Bud Foster yesterday. We got in a long conversation about everything that's going on at Virginia Tech and the chase for their new athletic director, whatever. But then Bud mentions, he goes, well, with the issue with the rector, and I had seen the headline last week, but I did. You need to explain to me, here's why I'm interviewing you. Can you explain to me how a governor can just step in? Because it's a state university, and I get that. But there's just a lot of things that, you know, because, first of all, my IQ is, 80-something. So why can't you? I mean, how can a governor control a university and replace a rector?
10: So there's a great column at the website dailysignal.com written by this guy named Joe Thomas wrote this piece at dailysignal.com.
8: dailysignal.com.
10: But the hypocrisy is for the latter part of Governor Youngkin's 4 years, every time an opening came up on any of the governing boards of any of the public universities in Virginia, he would appoint somebody to that board, and the Senate wouldn't approve them, saying that he's going to be out of office soon, so he shouldn't be allowed to name someone. Which is funny because, Tim Kaine and Mark Warner and Ralph North, they were always given a hall pass on that. But because they didn't want these members of these boards running the universities to extend their tenure past that of their horrible Republican governor, they wanted to block all that. Now, Abigail Spanberger is the governor of the Commonwealth of Virginia, and she wants to fire all the holdover Republicans that Glenn Youngkin had appointed, including the rector at the University of Virginia,
8: John Rokovich,
10: who, by the way, is the father-in-law of Virginia's 6th District Congressman Ben Klein. But I'm sure that had no impact on Governor Spanberger's decision.
8: It's not supposed to be.
10: See, these appointments are supposed to be like 6 years long, so or longer, and so you're supposed to outlast the governor that appointed you. This is supposedly so that there's some balance to it, so that there's things. Now, she sent a letter to Rokovich. Telling him he needs to quit, to resign.
8: He could resign, right.
10: Right. He refused, so she fired him, claiming that he violated the code of conduct. Now, this puts her in
8: conduct was found to be in violation of the state's code of conduct for state boards and commissions.
10: This opens her up for problems because this is a public humiliation. This is alleged without any evidence, without any statement, that he's done something unethical. So she's opened herself up to legal problems. He's said, I'm not leaving, and come get me, copper, basically, is what he said.
8: Now, you may be wondering why, sorry to interrupt you, but you may be wondering why, it's our favorite athletic segment, at least it's mine, athletic segment every morning, get about 8 minutes to, cover a lot of sports stuff. But see, Virginia Tech, with a rector like that, that's running the board, they're looking for athletic directors.
10: Right.
8: And so this is why I transition into guys like Matt Roan, who's at JMU, Chance Miller at Coastal Carolina, Julie Cromer from LSU. You know, they're interested in the Hokies. However,
10: yeah, why would you go?
8: What Bud was telling me is, so is Blacksburg a safe haven for ADs, depending on, because rectors, I guess, they will rule or pretty much take care of athletic departments. And does that create a problem then for Virginia Tech? I'm going to find out more today, but Bud and I are recording.
10: I guarantee it does. Look at you mentioned LSU. Look at all the problems that happened. We'll take it and go the other
8: great
10: side.
8: Great point.
10: Greg
8: Absolutely.
10: Landry, Republican governor, starts messing around in the operation of LSU. For our friends listening at WGSO in New Orleans, you know what I'm talking about.
8: Yeah. And Coach Wade has gone. So Coach Wade gets hired. Coach Wade has gotten hired. He is filling his role. He's running wild, and everyone is ripping him because he's now got G League players and 24-year-old European players and just going crazy with Nil and spending money like crazy. And his starting lineup, the average age, will be like 24 years old.
10: No.
8: When LSU. Yeah. So he's gone, totally over the top. But that's why. So yesterday when all this surfaced, I said, okay, I'm asking Joe, now I'm going to go to the Daily Signal. I'm going to read because I know the when Rokovich got elected rector and he's had service, for Virginia Tech for 16 years, no other nominees were available and he was willing to serve. And then Sands' announcement, the president, that he's stepping down and then with Babcock steps down and resigns and now becomes an assistant to the president. I mean, so to me, not knowing all the inner workings of a college system as it spills into athletics and presidents, that's why when Bud and I mentioned this, I said, I got to talk to Joe. I said, I got to find out where this is going, because Rokovich was also, correct me if I'm wrong, a donor to the Republican Party.
10: He's a big time, and like I said, his daughter is married to Congressman Ben Klein. So, he's in that family of certainly, but 16 years he's been on the board of visitors at Virginia Tech. It's not like this guy dropped in out of the sky because he gave a lot of money to Glenn Youngkin or Donald Trump. He precedes both of them in this world. But here's the thing. See, now, what does this do? Everyone's favorite story, and if anyone listening to us across the country knows of Virginia Tech, it's because of Coach Franklin. He gets hired before all this starts. Everyone's talking about top 10 class, could be a top, you know, could be a playoff team, CFP, and all of this.
8: Yeah.
10: You know, the quarterback, Drunkmeyer, or whatever his name is. Sorry, that sounds like national.
8: Drunken Miller.
10: Right. you know, they're all saying that Virginia Tech could be a top 10 team all season, but he was hired, brought in before all this tumult started. So what is he thinking? If Alabama all of a sudden needs a head coach, or LSU, or one of the big SEC schools, is he jumping ship for that?
8: All right, I'm on the outside looking in, and Bud has really not gone into detail because he's in a tough position. He's an assistant to the athletic director in charge of fundraising.
10: Understood.
8: And so they have an alumni weekend coming up and a lot of stuff. So Bud doesn't tell me a lot. So I'm on the outside looking in. David Teal talks a lot on the Tech Podcast. He

0: communicates all the time about, you know, what's happening in that arena. The other night, Franklin went to Richmond, 600. See, the Virginia Tech, for people outside the Commonwealth, okay, that we have across the country, Virginia Tech is a very, the fan base is as loyal as it gets. So the other night, to hear James Franklin speak, over 600 fans showed up for their presentation and their, you know, their dinner. It's, a, you know, they're on the chicken circuit right now because of the, you know, all the fundraising things that you have to do and where you have to travel and whatever. But anyway, so you brought up what does James Franklin think, which is a great question because I think Franklin is asking a lot of questions. I'm on the outside looking in and saying that, but I have a feeling that, and it's not that, I mean, I'm not wreaking havoc or saying that he's going to leave or, you know, turn around his con. That's not going to happen. But there, it's just interesting now how politics and presidents board of regents and all that are spilling over, and that water is spilling into the athletic department now, and our athletic directors that are very highly qualified, Joe, and I know it's a conversation for another day, we're running short, but are they saying, okay, I have to take a look at this?
1: Well, and that's it comes down to they're playing politics with how the schools teach the kids, and that's what it comes down to. Good stuff,
0: well
1: Mac.
0: No, thank you.
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0: Thank you for letting us be of service to you this morning. 434-882-4217. 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Couple of different things. The brokenness of a city. This one from Mike writes into jtinthemorningradio@gmail.com. Joe, determine what a broken city is. Your conversation about how spread out L.A. is inoculates it from ever falling prey to the things you mentioned in New York. Your caller was 100% right. New Yorkers couldn't escape the problems that the left wing had left the city with. Most Los Angelinos don't go anywhere near where the trouble is. They just know what their taxes do. And 90% of them feel like, well, it keeps me from having to do anything about it myself. Well, Mike, I don't know if you're in L.A. or you're listening to us down KMET in San Bernardino, but at some point, see, here's the problem economically, and we're heading out to Freedom Fest. We'll be out there in a month's time. In a month's time, we're going to be celebrating the first 250 years of this country. This country was not founded on the idea of the government handing out the help you need. This country was founded on being a self-governing opportunity. And I can hear the keyboard warriors already clickety click click click. What about slavery, Joe? Does it clickety click click click? Yeah, I get it. We made mistakes. Read Thomas Jefferson's wonderful treatise against slavery in the, I believe, do we have the history? I remember several years ago, we did somewhat of the history of this whole scenario. He was already ensconced in his little, you know, boarding house room in Philadelphia at this point, trying to come up with the declaration. Am I correct? It was early June. They were already beginning the process of somebody better do something, and it better not be John Adams, because we all hate John. But this country has decided that money replaces everything. And unfortunately, too many conservatives might go along with this because they have allowed the gaslighters to make capitalism equal money. And I know capital in most senses means money. But it really means value. It means tangible asset. It doesn't mean cash. But the politicians that use Professor Keene's observations of human behavior, now known as Keynesian economics, determined that since Professor Keene's observed that people with money generally spend money, they took that to mean that if the government gives them money, that's good for the economy. And I know that's a colloquialization, and plenty of people will say, I don't think that's right, but it is a coarse grind of what Keynesian economics as a governing process, but Barack Obama, a Keynesian mercantilist. It's a bad combo. He believes that there's a finite amount of wealth, and that if you have a dollar, it's because somebody else doesn't, and that's not fair. What Barack Obama's economic view of the world is, if there's a dollar, the government will take that dollar rather than you have the dollar, give you 25 cents, give somebody else 25 cents, and they'll keep the other 50. That is it in a nutshell, is the government will give, instead of you having that $1, you greedy capitalist, they'll take the dollar from you, give you back 25 cents, give the poor person who would not have had a dollar otherwise 25 cents, and keep 50 for themselves. when a free market capitalist says, hey, I made a dollar, but I also employed all these people. We brought this up yesterday as well as an economic conversation. Not that I'm, you know, believe me, put the sharp objects down. I just as a qualifier, my wife and my bookkeeper, Donna, the women in my life, Joe doesn't touch money. Joe doesn't touch money. Joe doesn't spend money without clearing it on anybody. But I understand the economics of why they don't want me to have my access to my money, the money that the company makes. But a free market capitalist, like we talked about yesterday, says, okay, Steve Jobs invents the iPod. Okay, let's start with the iPod. Let's not even get all the way to the iPad. Let's just talk about the iPod. How many artists, recording artists, became wealthy because you no longer were pirating your records off of Napster, but you were buying them for 99 cents, downloading the MP3 onto your iPod? Famous meeting, Steve Jobs said to all the recording company executives, join in, you have, you know, advantaged opportunity to sell your stuff on my iPod for 99 cents. Kids can download it and it's there on there. And only a few, Sony was one of the first ones saying, hey, didn't we used to sell singles for 99 cents? Killed Napster almost overnight. And lots of new artists were able to make money selling their records. So did Steve Jobs become wildly wealthy? Sure. Did the people who started Motorola in, I think, the 30s or 40s, down there in Texas, they've sold since to Lenovo, but I'm sitting here with a what used to be known as a Motorola computer, a Motorola cell phone, Motorola, all this stuff. A lot of people in Texas made a lot of money working for Motorola or investing in Motorola. See, the thing about capital is wealth is generated, not necessarily money, but wealth. The Keynesian only sees things as currencies. So I'll take that dollar from you because as a mercantilist, I believe that there's only so many dollars. And if you have more than I think your fair share is, tell me you haven't heard that phrase before. You have more than you, what I've determined is your fair share. I will vilify you until you give me more of it. And then I will keep half and give the remaining half to the poor, who I've now ginned up and are marching in front of your house with pitchforks and torches. We're dangerously close to the French Revolution more than the American.
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3: News this hour from Town Hall. I'm Keith Peters in Washington. Iran claims negotiations with the U.S. are on hold as Israel continues to attack Lebanon. Hezbollah and Prime Minister Netanyahu say attacks are on pause.
4: All this comes as the Iranians say that they have stopped negotiating with the Americans over the ongoing fighting between Israel and Hezbollah in Lebanon. Now, U.S. President Donald Trump has insisted that these talks are going on, but Two Iranian semi-official news agencies, as well as one regional official, say that Iran has not responded after warning over Israel threatening to bomb Beirut the other day. So all this put together shows just how tentative this ceasefire is. And while there aren't really ongoing, continuous hostilities, these individual attacks are adding up to something much greater and a wider threat to regional security.
3: Correspondent John Gambrell reporting. Kuwait briefly shut its main airport Wednesday after Iranian drones heavily damaged a passenger terminal, killing an Indian national and wounding dozens. The race for governor of California remains unresolved as the ballots remain to be counted. Democrats Javier Becerra and Tom Steyer are battling with Republican Steve Hilton, who's been backed by President Trump. Hilton says he's honored to run for governor.
5: As someone who is a new American citizen, so proud to be an American, so proud to be a Californian. What an incredible honor. The first time I've run for office, over a million people and rising, voting for me to take this incredible state in a new direction.
3: In the race for Los Angeles, Mayor Karen Bass faces a possible challenger in Spencer Pratt. On Wall Street, the Dow down by 620 points, the NASDAQ dropped 239. More at Town Hall.
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3: We have another auto recall to tell you about.
10: Ford is calling back almost 420,000 vehicles because of a seatbelt issue that could result in injury if a crash occurs. The National Highway Traffic Safety Administration says the recall includes certain Ford Expedition and Lincoln Navigator vehicles, model years 2018 through 2022. The issue involves seatbelts that could lock inadvertently, not allowing them to retract or extend. Rich Thomason, Washington.
3: NASA's Mars MAVEN spacecraft has been declared dead after 6 months of radio silence. MAVEN was launched in 2013 to study the red planet's atmosphere. It fell silent in December after passing behind Mars. NASA confirmed Wednesday that the mission is over. News and analysis at townhall.com. From Washington, I'm Keith Peters.
11: A few isolated showers or a thunderstorm. Quiets down tonight, but gets going again a little bit tomorrow. Not many around expected. Tomorrow looks like the driest day. Tonight, 70s. Tomorrow, low 80s with only a stray storm or two, if any. The breeze is picking up, too, from the south and east, keeping the coastal flood advisory in effect likely through the upcoming weekend. With returning increasing chances of showers and thunderstorms, some could produce heavy rains. Highs each stay in the middle 80s. Ralph Sanji, WGSO.
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0: And good afternoon. This is Health Connections with Susan Berniker. And today I have a special guest. And her name is Terry Whalen. And she's a holistic health practitioner certified in nutritional response testing, which we're going to get into. And she's doing this in Mandeville Total Wellness. She graduated from Tulane University, summa cum laude, I'll throw in there, with a degree in health and wellness. And she's also certified in nutritional coaching and advanced bioenergetics. And we're going to talk about all of that in a few minutes. She, in addition to her clinical work, she's also the author of something called Wellness Corner for the Women's Center for Healing and Transformation. And she's an all-around wellness person, and I'm really glad we have her on today. I want to welcome you, Terry. Hello. How are you?
1: I'm well, Susan. Thank you for having me on.
0: Good. We've got a lot of things we're going to talk about today. But specifically, before we get into the nutritional response testing, which is one of the reasons I had first asked her to come on, we're going to talk about how she got to this, what made her want to go into getting a degree in health and wellness, and it actually comes from a health issue she had. So maybe let's start with that.
1: Sure. So it's been about 15 years ago now. I'd been through a significant life change, a divorce, and you know that is a stressful time in someone's life.
0: Yes, that can make you sick.
1: It can, absolutely. And not long after that, I started experiencing really significant health issues, and unfortunately, those didn't respond to conventional treatment. I'd always, you know, gone to my doctor and, you know, got something from the doctor and gone home and felt better, and I expected that this time, but that's not what happened. So I ended up seeing different doctors. I tried different things. I did what they told me.
0: Let me ask you, what was your symptoms? Like, what was happening?
1: I was in constant pain. So I eventually was diagnosed with a condition that's related to the bladder. And I don't know if you can imagine having what feels like a bladder infection 24/7.
0: Oh, wow.
1: And it was excruciating. It was really debilitating. It just took my life over, really. It was, I was in constant pain. I could not sleep.
0: You can't function.
1: I couldn't function. I was sleeping in like bits and pieces of sleep, nowhere near the actual good, deep restorative sleep that the body needs. So, of course,
0: I had. Did you get your REM sleep?
1: None.
0: Oh, boy.
1: I had no energy. And after all of that, I was struggling with brain fog. I really was just falling apart.
0: You felt like it was all just, and you went to a few doctors and they couldn't figure out.
1: I went to a few doctors. They couldn't figure out what was going on with me. Kept trying different things, as I said. And then one day I got this. It was a provisional diagnosis at that time. And I was told, well, we can give you some pain medication that can maybe help you manage the pain, which was, you know, that's great. I'm glad we have those tools.
0: Great.
1: But it doesn't
0: fix you.
1: It doesn't fix me. And that day the doctor said to me, your life as you know it is over.
0: Oh, my God. He did?
1: And I was 41 years old.
0: Oh, no.
1: And that's not something anyone ever
0: wants
1: to hear from their doctor. So,
0: no, that's one way of getting out of it.
1: Yeah. So I was, at that time, I was working and I was responsible for myself and my life. And I was barely able to work and I felt really hopeless. And then one evening I was talking to a friend. I was actually crying on the phone with a friend. And she suggested I explore holistic care. And I was open to that. I thought, why not? Why wouldn't I do this?
0: So, you know, let's hold on that one point about telling you your life was over.
1: Mm-hmm.
0: I mean, at 41, and you're like, wait, you're working to support yourself, and you're sitting there thinking, am I handicapped? That's what I would have been thinking. Like, am I handicapped? Like, do I have some kind of disease that's never going to go away?
1: Right.
0: I mean, that is traumatic.
1: Right. I know. I needed to provide for myself, and I felt like I wasn't able to do that. And I thought, well, what am I going to do?
0: And just that stress alone can make it worse.
1: Absolutely, Susan. That is absolutely true. It compounded everything for me, that stress.
0: Wow.
1: So, so my friend said, why don't you go? Why don't you go see someone? And so I did. And what happened was that when I started down that path, this holistic healing path, it was the first time in more than a year that something improved instead of getting worse. From my first visit, I had a small improvement. And when that first small improvement happened, when I felt a little better, something big happened because then I felt hopeful.
0: Yes.
1: And I had just completely lost hope.
0: Because you thought you weren't going anywhere.
1: Exactly.
0: I mean, when a doctor tells you you're not going to get, nothing's going to get better, you think that's planted in your brain.
1: That's your new normal.
0: Yes.
1: You think it's your new normal.
0: Right.
1: So when I felt this small improvement and nothing had ever been getting steadily worse, I felt like I could recover.
0: Yeah.
1: And when that happens, it's this huge, wonderful change. You feel like your future is given back to you.
0: Yeah.
1: Really?
0: Well, it gives you that spark of hope that, wait a minute, maybe I can get better. This is something's changing.
1: Yes, exactly. That's exactly how I felt. And over the next few months and weeks, my symptoms gradually faded into the background. So I started sleeping better. That was the first thing. And then the pain got a little less, and it came less often, less frequently. And then my energy started to come back because I was getting some good sleep. And then the brain fog started to clear. So,
0: well, let me ask you, how many doctors did you see trying to get to find out what was wrong with you?
1: I saw four.
0: Yeah.
1: Four, working my way up to a specialist.
0: And they were different
1: specialist.
0: Types of doctors?
1: Oh, yeah. I did all sorts of tests and,
0: oh, wow.
1: you know, all the labs and all the things
0: okay.
1: that one does.
0: Yes.
1: And when they're trying to figure out what's going on. And again, great. We're really glad we have those tools.
0: And, too, at 41, you either had insurance or you didn't have insurance.
1: I did.
0: Well,
1: I was
0: fortunate.
1: Good. Yes.
0: Yes.
1: I was very fortunate that I did have that. So for a while, I was constantly monitoring my symptoms and thinking, okay, well, it's been, you know, a week since I felt this, and it's been, I felt this 2 days ago. And then one morning I woke up and I realized that I hadn't thought about my symptoms for a while. And I thought, wait, when was the last time I was even feeling anything? Was that like 3 weeks ago? And then the day came where I didn't have any symptoms. And I thought, oh my gosh,
0: Whoa.
1: Is this really happening? Is this, did my body, you know, recover from this thing? And months
0: I'm
1: went
0: back.
1: By. Yeah, exactly. That's how I felt. I finally felt like myself. And of course, when a person goes through something like that, it changes you.
0: Oh, yeah. And you really watch your health.
1: You do.
0: And then you're just like so aware of every little thing about your health when something like
1: yes.
0: this happens to you.
1: Yes, you become.
0: Like, how am I eating? Should I not be eating
1: exactly.
0: this? What should I? I'm not going to drink. I'm not going to do this. You know, I got to watch that. I mean, you get paranoid about all the aspects of your life.
1: Well, it's more maybe. Yeah, you could say paranoid, but I think maybe it's just more becoming aware of what works for your body, becoming aware of when you're doing something, what the response in your body is. So for me, it was watching what I ate. That was part of my journey was the nutritional part, which is what I do today is work with someone with nutrition. And I guess the thing I want to say is when you go through something like that, it makes you want to share your experience.
0: Yes.
1: So I wanted
0: you
1: to help.
0: Tell everybody.
1: I wanted to help everyone.
0: Oh my God, if I can change and the doctor said I couldn't, then I can help other people.
1: Yes. So I knew that if I ever had the opportunity, I wanted to be that person, someone who helps others who feel stuck or unheard or even just completely hopeless the way that I once did. And then later
0: on.
1: We
0: hear a lot of stories. I hear a lot of people, they don't know what's wrong with me. You know, like people who get fibromyalgia or things like that.
1: Yes.
0: They go to all these doctors and they cannot figure out because they have all these different symptoms going on, but it's not registering like in a doctor's mind, like putting this together in all the labs. Sometimes maybe you don't even do the right lab.
1: Right. Right. We see it in our clinic. We see people come in and, you know, they've had issues similar to mine and they come in and they just don't know where to turn because they've done everything that they were told to do.
0: Frustration.
1: It is frustration. Exactly.
0: Oh, yes. The ultimate because you'll just like you feel totally out of control. Like you have no control of your destiny almost.
1: Yeah.
0: Like, oh, my gosh, I can't get better, you know?
1: Yeah. It's kind of like you lose your identity for a while. And then later on, my circumstances changed.
0: No, wait, how long were you in that state?
1: It took me about 12 months.
0: Oh, so a whole year.
1: It took a whole year. Now, I felt better right away. Like I said, I felt an improvement within the first week of doing something holistically, you know, getting onto a different program.
0: Yeah.
1: And
0: this is interesting. Okay, we've been talking with Terry Whalen, and she's telling us about her journey of being ill for a year and doctors were not helping. They couldn't figure it out. They told her, well, you just got to stay like this. Mm-hmm. And she started searching, and she came across something that did help her to bring her back to her health. So that's a long time, a year, trying to figure out. I've met a lot of people who are in that situation even more than a year, mm-hmm. and they just don't know what's wrong with them. And we're going to talk about what that thing is that brought her back to health. And we're going to take a quick break in just a little bit. And we're talking with Terry Whalen, holistic health practitioner who's certified in NRT at Mandeville Total Wellness. And she is a nutrition coach, and she does advanced bioenergetics. And we're going to hear the rest of the story after this.
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0: And we're back. You're listening to Health Connections with Susan Berniker. My guest today is Terry Whalen. She's a holistic health practitioner certified in nutritional response testing at Mandeville Total Wellness. She has a degree in health and wellness from Tulane, and she's certified in nutrition coaching and advanced bioenergetics. And for the section before, if you're just tuning in, we talked about her journey in health when she was 41. Suddenly, she started having pain, all these crazy symptoms in her body, and she spent a year going to doctors trying to find out what is wrong with me, and they pretty much couldn't tell her and just said, well, it's going to be like that. So she found something that did work on her, and we didn't mention it exactly in the first, but we're going to talk about it now, and I want to know, how did your circumstances change?
1: My circumstances changed because I got remarried, very happily remarried, and I had some space and some time to step back a little
0: bit. You could breathe.
1: I could breathe, and I knew then that I wanted to train to become a holistic practitioner. It was always there in the background. It wasn't that I just wanted a major career change. I just kind of felt like I was stepping into something that had been sort of brewing for a while.
0: So it was in the background, but this really brought you to it.
1: Yes.
0: What happened to you?
1: This is what brought me to it.
0: Your health experience said, okay, we're going to do this.
1: Yes, exactly. So I trained. I trained to be a holistic healthcare practitioner, and I opened my own practice in 2017, and I absolutely love the work that I do. And then when things slowed down in 2020, I wanted to deepen my education, so I earned my degree in health and wellness
0: from
1: Tulane.
0: That was great. So when COVID hit, you said, I'm going to get a degree in this.
1: I'm going to go get another piece of this, a piece of my education. And I continued to pursue training. And not long after that is when I met Dr. Bob, that you know, Dr. Robert Thompson
0: and Mandeville
1: Total Wellness. And I was introduced to nutrition response testing. And nutrition response testing, I felt like it was the missing piece. I had been doing this holistic practice, but I felt like, you know, there are things that I need to know. There's more that I need to know. There's stuff that I'm missing. And when I met Dr. Bob and found nutrition response testing, that deeply resonates with me, because nutrition response testing focuses on listening to the body and supporting the body's natural channels of communication.
0: So you're talking to the body.
1: Our body
0: or
1: is constantly
0: with the body.
1: Yes, you're looking for patterns and signals from the body. The body is always communicating. The body is always talking to us.
0: We're one bundle of energy.
1: We are one bundle of energy. So that's what I do. And I can tell you a little bit more about what it is.
0: I love this, that you found something and then you became a practitioner in the thing that brought you back to health. I think that's really great, because now you really felt like, oh, my God, I got to tell other people. I have to show other people. I have to help other people do this.
1: Yes. Well, it started right away. Even before I became a practitioner, I just felt this desire to help other people. If I saw people in my circle that were struggling, I wanted to talk to them about nutrition and holistic health, and not in a preachy way, but, you know, just in a
0: So in a this is way. It became your life's work is what happened.
1: Yes, absolutely.
0: It's great. I love it.
1: So
0: what do you think about the holistic approach? At that time, what felt different about it? Because you were going from doctor to doctor, so what felt different?
1: For me, it allowed me to slow down and think about my body in terms of my body, not as an enemy, but as a friend. So I'd been looking at my symptoms like, what is this? How can I make it go away? How do we stop it? And instead, I learned that I needed to listen to my body symptoms as, what is it trying to tell me? Why is it that I have brain fog? Well, maybe, you know, I'm needing to conserve my energy because my energy is going somewhere else. And so my brain's going to slow down a little bit right now. And maybe I have inflammation because it's a protective mechanism for me. So it's trying to protect me from something, and just changing that shift.
0: The way you thought about yourself.
1: Yes. Just that shift in considering how we think about our body was a huge relief.
0: And how we treat our body. You know, I'm sure when this happened, you started thinking, I got to eat better. Maybe that's going to help me. Or you know, I need to do supplements or find some natural things that can help me. And that's pretty much in that direction you went, right?
1: That was part of it.
0: Yeah,
1: yes.
0: Because what you eat does help it.
1: What we eat is what we are.
0: That's right. People's skin always tells you that.
1: That's
0: the
1: part
0: outside
1: of it.
0: Tells you about the inside. So you adapted. So let's see. I want to know what was going through your mind, though, when all of this. Besides, I know you're telling us. But what exactly is... So you got involved in nutrition response testing. Tell me how that works. Let's talk about that so people can find out about nutritional response testing and how it works.
1: Okay. I love that question. Nutrition response testing, first of all, it's a non-invasive system. So when someone comes in, there's no needles, they stay fully clothed. We're not asking you to put on, you know, a hospital gown. So it's non-invasive, and yes, it allows us to look at how the body is functioning by observing how our nervous system responds to a little gentle pressure that's applied to your arm. So most people understand that our brain communicates with our body through our nervous system, but we don't always stop and consider just how much our level of wellness depends on that communication between the brain and the body. So every organ, every gland, every system in our body relies on those signals being sent and received clearly and consistently.
0: Well, that makes sense, you know, because when we feel pain, that's our body telling us something.
1: Yes, it's
0: and
1: communication.
0: So what nutritional response testing is doing is... You're talking to the body in another way, a simple way, and it responds.
1: It does. It does.
0: And it tells you something about the body.
1: And how exciting is that?
0: I love it. I love it. When I first experienced that, I was like, oh, wow, this is something else.
1: I know. It's like a light switch flips.
0: Yeah, it's almost like you can't believe it.
1: Right. So when someone comes in to see us, we see that different kinds of stress can affect that communication. And when we say the word stress, we're thinking like, oh, gosh, I've got to, you know, pay the bills and I got to get the laundry done. But I'm talking about different kinds of stress.
0: Or no sleep.
1: No sleep is a stressor. Yes. So this might be stress from things in our environment. Mm-hmm. We, you know, there's lots of conversations right now around glyphosate, for example, or toxic chemicals and cleaning products and things like that. And those are all stressors to our body. And all of those things affect that communication between the brain and the body. So it can also be some of the foods that we're eating. We talked about nutrition just a minute ago. So, you know, if we're eating Twinkies or, you know...
0: Oh, boy.
1: Yeah.
0: There's no food in a Twinkie.
1: There's no food in a Twinkie. You know, that's not really good nutrition,
0: yeah,
1: right? So those sorts of things are going to affect that communication. And then we might have immune challenges. You know, we might have a little cold or a flu or, something like that. And those things affect the communication. And then our lifestyle factors, like we talked about. So too little sleep is one of those.
0: Yes, all the things stressing. So nutritional response testing is a structured way to communicate with the body as to what exactly is going on. And it can respond and gives you, because this is it's a science that you study.
1: It is a science, yes.
0: Yes, and it tells you what's happening. And I love that it's not like a diagnosis. It's more of the body's talking and telling you, hey, I'm having this problem, you know. Mm-hmm. And it's not like diagnosing. It's a little different.
1: We are not diagnosing anything. We are not trying to force a result. Sometimes that's a question that people will ask. And the answer is, when I'm putting a little gentle pressure on your arm, I am not influencing a response. The arm is used.
0: It's the nervous system that's talking, right?
1: The nervous system is talking.
0: And I'm sorry, I know we're into it. We're coming back. We got to go to news right now. You're listening to Health Connections, and Terry Whalen is my guest, and we'll be right back and hear some more about nutritional response testing.
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10: Legislation awaiting Governor Landry's signature adds a law enforcement liaison within DCFS, but Baton Rouge Senator Regina Barra wanted one liaison in each of the state's nine districts.
11: My concern is, rather than having nine liaisons, we only have one because of budgetary issues.
10: Still, Barrows says it's a good start, especially given the number of deaths so far this year among children with cases being investigated by DCFS.
11: Last year we had 53 deaths, and already we are at 30.
10: I'm Andrew Greenstein.
9: Good news for your pocketbook as the price for a gallon of regular gasoline has dropped 17 cents in the last week. AAA fuel analyst Don Redmond says the drop coincides with a drop in crude oil prices.
12: As little as a week ago, we saw the price of crude oil drop below $90 a barrel. It's now above 90. And crude oil accounts for 60 to 70% in the price of gasoline.
9: LRN.
0: Hi, I'm Nancy Landry. 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In 2026, closed party primaries will change how some of those elections happen. So you'll want to know what to do. 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

0: And we're back. You're listening to Health Connections with Susan Berniker. And my guest today is Terry Whalen, holistic health practitioner, certified in nutrition response testing. And she does that at the Mandeville Total Wellness. And we were getting into how the body talks to you in this testing. And it's not diagnosing like a doctor would diagnose it. It's your nervous system.
1: It's observation.
0: Observation.
1: We're observing a response in the nervous system. So when I'm putting a little gentle pressure on the arm, I'm not pushing hard. I'm not influencing a result. I'm just observing the reaction. You can think of the arm like a feedback tool. Like if you go to the doctor's office and he does the little knee reflex thing. You know, like you can see my knee right now. It's just kind of jumping a little
0: example.
1: Bit, right? It's just an observation of a response.
0: And it's responding to something else, not just your arm. In other words, because we didn't talk about what else is being done.
1: So we are looking for stressors in the body. And so when we're looking.
0: So this is like, what are you doing in the room, right?
1: Okay, so what does it actually look like in a room?
0: Yeah, that's all right, where we're going.
1: Got it. So a person comes in, like I said, it's non-invasive, so they're fully clothed, and they're either seated or lying comfortably. I'm talking about what we're doing. I'm explaining to them as we go along.
0: Yes.
1: And once they understand the process, it feels very straightforward. So I place one hand on a specific reflex point that corresponds to different organs or different systems, and with the other hand, I apply a very light, consistent, steady pressure to your extended arm. So the arm is just there, like I said, as a feedback tool. I'm not pushing really hard or trying to overpower anything. I'm simply observing how the nervous system responds to that gentle stimulus. And I think what surprises people when they come in is how very easy it is, because there's no force, there's no machines, there's nothing dramatic. But when I check that point again, and I check it again, and I see the same response pattern, that consistency is what gives nutrition response testing its structure. It's there's actually a very organized system behind what we're observing.
0: And what I like is that the organs come forward.
1: Yes.
0: And they communicate.
1: Yes. So one of the things I mentioned a moment ago was we talk about the stressors, you know, what stressors may be affecting that communication. But the cool thing about nutrition response testing is by observing how the nervous system responds, we can see where in the body that stress might be landing, where it's affecting this communication. So, for example, is it affecting communication with the liver, or is it affecting communication with our digestive system or our brain function? And once we locate that, that's a starting point for us that lets us know where we might need nutritional intervention.
0: I love that, because so then, like, if the liver's off, it's gonna communicate.
1: Your body's always talking.
0: Always.
1: It's always talking. It's always communicating. And we've learned to think of it in terms of symptoms. And so we're like, oh, we're broken. But it's not that we're broken. It's that our communication is compromised in some way, and we just need to know how to listen. And this system lets us do that.
0: Yeah, because your liver may come forward, or your adrenals will come forward, or maybe pituitary. I mean,
1: absolutely,
0: everything.
1: those are all systems that, you know, we're taking a look at, and we're
0: and
1: observing
0: the
1: response.
0: And the nervous system goes, "Hello."
1: It does.
0: It's me over here.
1: It does.
0: And you can detect that.
1: We can see the response.
0: You see the response.
1: And I wanted to tell you, the thing that I think is really cool, it's one of the things I love, is people can feel the response themselves. They really, once we start, they're a little like, oh, I don't know what this is. And then all of a sudden, they feel this very consistent response. And I can see it on their faces when that happens. They're aware of it. They feel when the arm remains steady, and they feel when there might be a different response. And I see a click for them. They realize that their body is communicating in a way that is very clear. It's very immediate. It's in real time. It's consistent. And when they experience that for themselves, that tends to build trust in the process, because it becomes something they're participating in and not something that's being done to them.
0: Yes, yes. And I have to say, I've done this testing before, not with Terry, but I did it with Dr. Bob. Mm-hmm. And I was amazed the first time. I was like, whoa.
1: Right.
0: And
1: it's so cool.
0: Organs just jumped forward and said, oh, you know, we're a little stressed out over here.
1: Yes, I had the same experience. I mean, I started with this because I went to see Dr. Bob, and I became one of his patients with nutrition response testing.
0: Oh, you were his patient.
1: Absolutely.
0: Oh, wow.
1: Absolutely. Terrific. So when I'm explaining, you know, what I do now and how people experience it and how it changes them, I was changed by it too.
0: That's great that you were his patient and mm-hmm. it made such a change in your life. You went and got educated.
1: Absolutely.
0: You did it all and you went back and now you work with him.
1: Yes.
0: I love this.
1: So exciting.
0: That's great. What a way to go. We full circle.
1: Yes.
0: So what about everyone? Who is this helpful for? Let's go there.
1: Okay. So everyone, in the sense that we all have a nervous system, right? Everyone has a nervous system. So it's helpful for anyone who wants a more individualized understanding of how their body is functioning. Some people come in because they want to be proactive about their health.
0: You don't have to be sick.
1: No, not at all.
0: You might have something going on you don't even
1: yes.
0: know about.
1: Well, they're looking for clearer, more personalized direction mm-hmm. because there's a lot of information out there, right? Every
0: right.
1: day. It's
0: oh
1: like,
0: my
1: okay,
0: God.
1: Don't eat this, do eat this. What do I do, right? So they feel overwhelmed. So they appreciate coming in, letting their body tell them what's going on and getting a structured step-by-step process instead of guessing. So that's, you know, one.
0: And you know, you don't even take your clothes off. You don't even
1: no.
0: have to do that.
1: No, it's so relaxed. It's so relaxed.
0: Very relaxed, very casual.
1: And then other people come in and they're more like I was, right? They're feeling stuck because they have tried this and they've tried that and maybe they're feeling worse and worse and worse and they're starting to feel hopeless like I was. And so we see that. They tried different approaches and they still don't feel like they found something that's helping them. But when they come in, nutrition response testing can offer them clarity. Because it gives them a clearer starting point and a clearer next step.
0: And, you know, people who are not ill, but they feel off.
1: Yes.
0: Like something's not right. Mm-hmm. I think that would be great for them, too.
1: Absolutely.
0: Because that means that your body's telling you there's something going on.
1: Yes. And that's a really important message that I want people to understand is that when we feel that way, our body is communicating. Like I said, our body is always communicating. And if we listen to those messages in the beginning, then we can maybe make a difference. If we understand how to listen to those messages, we can make a difference. But if we ignore them, if we try to push through and we try to just keep going and we try to maybe mask those symptoms, the body's not going to stop telling us. It's going to continue. It's just going to get louder and louder and louder. And that's what happened with me. My symptoms, you know, became louder and louder and louder until I just couldn't function anymore.
0: Yeah.
1: So I love nutrition response testing as at all different levels of health because we can really step in and help understand people to understand what their body is saying.
0: And then as a practitioner, you advise them on natural things to do to fix that. Whatever
1: yes.
0: it is, whatever
1: yes.
0: the stressor is.
1: Yes, we use whole food nutrition, and that's a really important distinction. I would even say that's a hallmark of nutrition response testing is whole food nutrition. And what I mean by that is when you're looking at most people's supplement shelf, right, they're going to have things that are vitamins, nutraceuticals, they're isolated components. Mm-hmm. But when we talk about whole food nutrition, we're talking about getting those vitamins in their whole food form. And when we do that, those come with enzymes and cofactors and things that help the body interpret and receive those nutritional messages in an easier way. So, for example, when I'm working with someone, we're going to find the right remedy that their body responds to. In a whole

0: form.
1: I love this. This is great.
0: I do
1: so,
0: too.
1: So what makes this different from other holistic modalities, other holistic ways of doing things? Because I think this is just another complement to fixing us.
0: Yes. Yeah. I would say it's designed clinical nutrition, which it's individualized. It's personalized. So
1: it is. It's totally individualized.
0: It's not a protocol. So someone might come in and, you know, two people might come in and they may have very similar issues going on. And on mm-hmm. paper, it looks like the same thing, but one person may have digestive issues and another person might have something else entirely unrelated to the digestion system.
1: That's what I like. It specifies which part of the body and points it out.
0: Yes. So it's very, very personalized. It's targeted design clinical nutrition. So the supplements that I recommend are selected specifically based on how your nervous system and your organs are communicating. It's not a protocol-based system. It's not about following the latest popular trendy
1: right.
0: supplements. So this level of personalization removes a lot of the guesswork that people are used to in the wellness world. Instead of trying things randomly, we're listening to what that individual's body is asking for first.
1: Okay, let me ask you this. Is this muscle testing or would you call it energy work?
0: There is. I understand why people ask that. There's a little bit of...
1: You know what? We're going to go to another commercial.
0: Oh.
1: We're just flying through this because it's so interesting. If you just queuing in here, we're talking to Terry Whalen, and she's a holistic health practitioner certified in nutrition response testing at the Mandeville Total Wellness. And she has a degree from Tulane in health and wellness, and she does nutritional coaching, advanced bioenergetics. And she's written a book called Wellness Corner, for healing and transformation. And we're describing what happens actually when you go to do nutritional testing. And it's really your body telling her or Dr. Bob, whoever's in there, what it needs. And then y'all use the whole food remedy.
0: Yes.
1: And so we're going to take a break and then we're going to be back right after these commercial messages. You're listening to Health Connections with Susan Berniker. And I might just throw in there that we now have a new app. And if you get out the car, just go to your phone. It is very easy. When we're on the air, you open the app and you just tap the front and you'll hear us. And we'll be right back after these messages.
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0: And we're back. You're listening to Health Connections with Susan Berniker. And Terry Whalen is a holistic health practitioner certified in nutritional response testing at the Mandeville Total Wellness. And for those of you that missed it, she's a graduate of Tulane University with a degree in health and wellness. She's certified in nutritional coaching and advanced bioenergetics. She does clinical work. Besides all that, she's an author of something called Wellness Corner for Women's Centers for Healing and Transformation. And we're talking about and going through what nutritional response testing is. And I have done it myself, and I love it. And I want to ask you, for someone listening who is curious about this, what would you want them to know?
1: Sometimes people can be a little hesitant about it because it's a little unusual.
0: It's hard to explain. Like, we took a whole hour to explain it.
1: Yes.
0: And so it's like, wait, what are they talking about? And it seems different, but when you actually do it, it's very simple.
1: Yeah, the hesitation is completely normal. So that's the first thing I want to say.
0: That's right.
1: It does look a little different from what people may be used to in their traditional healthcare settings.
0: That's right.
1: Even from other holistic approaches, honestly. So it's only natural that people have questions about it at first. I actually remember the first time I experienced it myself, and someone's pushing on my arm, and I thought, well, what the heck's going on here?
0: What's going on?
1: Yeah, it's a little odd. But I could feel my body responding in this really consistent way, and
0: yes.
1: I was just amazed. I remember feeling this enormous wave of excitement. Because I'm thinking, wait, what?
0: I was the same way when I did it the first time. I'm like, wait, are we going to find anything out like this?
1: I just...
0: And I questioned it. But I got to tell you, I had results in a week.
1: Yeah, I did too.
0: In 1 week.
1: I'm so glad to hear that. That's wonderful.
0: Yes.
1: And we hear that all the time.
0: Uh-huh.
1: We hear it all the time. It's pretty consistent. When I was training with Dr. Bob, I have to tell you, Susan, when I was shadowing him, which I did for a while, and I met pretty much every day, someone would come in and say, this saved my life.
0: Really?
1: Oh, absolutely. This saved my life. We have people that come in that have been coming there since they were teenagers, and now they're bringing their children in.
0: Yeah.
1: Last week I saw a family of the grandparents and the parents and the children all together, which I absolutely love.
0: It's a family affair.
1: It is. It is.
0: That's great.
1: But what I was saying before was...
0: When people are hesitant, maybe,
1: Yes. When I felt it for the first time and I felt this consistency and I felt this wave of excitement, I felt like I was meeting my body almost as a friend. I was like, oh, hi. Hello. How are you?
0: You're back.
1: Something that could actually communicate its needs to me. And that's what people often discover when they experience it for themselves. So what causes that hesitancy, what may seem unusual at first, then makes complete sense. And then people begin to realize how structured and methodical and scientific the process actually is.
0: Yeah, after you do it a couple of times, you're like, okay, this is a science.
1: Yes.
0: And it's working.
1: Absolutely.
0: So if someone's listening and they want to explore this, what does getting started actually kind of look like?
1: It starts with a conversation.
0: Mm-hmm.
1: So they come in and they sit down and we spend some time talking about their wellness history, their lifestyle, what's been going on with their health over time. And all of that context is very important because it helps us understand how the body may have been adapting to different kinds of stress, the stressors that I mentioned earlier. So in that first visit, we also do the initial nutrition response testing. So we can begin to observe what the body is signaling as the highest priority right now. And then at the second visit, we sit down together and we go over everything we found. And from there, we outline a personalized program based on what the body indicated during the assessment. So it's really just very methodical, step-by-step process.
0: Because the first one, you do testing, mm-hmm. and then they leave and you put all this information
1: together. Put the program together.
0: And you work up, okay, this is what's going on.
1: Yes.
0: And they come back and get the results.
1: Yes.
0: I like that.
1: And we do nutrition response testing in every follow-up visit. So all of the visits are based on what your body's saying in real time that day.
0: I love it.
1: It's beautiful.
0: So every time they come in, you do the testing again on them so that you see, okay, where are they now?
1: Exactly. Because
0: after the whole food nutritional work that they're doing, let's say mm-hmm. and they come back. I saw that happen to me.
1: And what that allows us to do is to make sure that that program is right for them. It's yes. working for them, because we're going to ask your body today, okay, is this program working for you? And we observe and we get those very consistent, clear responses.
0: Mm-hmm. That's right. And if somebody's interested but they're still not sure, what's the right approach for them to do?
1: Well, it's completely okay. I want people to feel comfortable asking questions and learning how this process works. So sometimes someone will come in simply because they're curious and they may want to understand their body a little better, like we talked about, and it's a perfectly good place to start. And for a lot of people, just having a conversation and experiencing the process for themselves, you know, feeling what this, just feeling their body talk to them, helps them to decide whether or not it's the right fit.
0: Right, right. So before we have about 5 minutes, before we wrap up, what's one thing that you would like our listeners to remember from this show today?
1: The biggest thing that I want people to remember is that their body isn't broken. It is communicating. So for anyone out there who's in a situation like I was in, where you feel completely hopeless,
0: yeah.
1: let's find out what your body's saying, because your body's trying to tell us something. Even when something doesn't feel right, the body is usually trying to adapt and protect itself in the best way it can. Remember, I mentioned, you know, inflammation is a protective mechanism. So
0: yes.
1: let's look at, like, what is it, you know, what is its function, what's happening there? And when we slow down long enough to listen to those signals and we offer thoughtful support, which is what nutrition response testing provides. It's considered and thoughtful.
0: And it signals through the nervous system.
1: Through the nervous system,
0: and that's
1: yes.
0: why you feel the response.
1: You do. The body has a remarkable ability to move back toward balance. So sometimes the most important change is just simply thinking, moving away from fighting the body to working with the body.
0: Mm-hmm. So let's, if somebody wants to learn more or to take the next step, I recommend it, because I went through it, and the first day I didn't know what I was getting into. I was like, what are we doing? But it worked for me, and I'll probably get into that one day if I get Dr. Bob to come in here.
1: Oh,
0: we'll
1: yes.
0: talk about
1: we
0: it.
1: We have to get Dr. Bob in here.
0: So what would you want them to know? Like, Where can they reach you?
1: Okay, we're at Mandeville Total Wellness, and our website is the same thing. It's mandevilletotalwellness.com.
0: Yes.
1: Our phone number is 985-624-9888.
0: So that's 985-624-9888. Mm-hmm. And we're going to post that on the podcast on our website, the phone number. And I want to say, if you live in Metairie or New Orleans, I've been there, and it's right after you get off the bridge.
1: Right off the causeway.
0: It's right off the causeway.
1: Yeah, it's so simple.
0: It's very, very mm-hmm. convenient.
1: Oh, and if it's okay for me to mention this, right now I'm offering a special introductory rate for clients who come to see me.
0: Oh, great.
1: So normally the initial visit is $150, but we're doing, like I said, with me, an initial visit for only $50.
0: Oh, my gosh. That's great.
1: So you're saving $100. So people who are curious can come in and explore the plaque process.
0: Okay. Thank you so much for being here. It was great having
1: you,
0: Terry.
1: Thank you, Susan.
0: And we gotta go. And I'll see you next Wednesday. You've been listening to Health Connections with Susan Berniker.
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10: News this hour from Town Hall. I'm Keith Peters in Washington. It looks like we're still waiting on results in California's primary.
11: California Democrats are facing some challenges despite their redrawn congressional map. In California's primary, the two top vote-getters advanced to the general election regardless of party. In Los Angeles, Democratic Mayor Karen Bass advances to a November runoff in her bid for re-election.
12: Hello, LA!
11: Courtesy KABC. And in the race for California governor, Democratic candidate and billionaire Tom Steyer is trailing behind the two top vote-getters, Democrat Javier Becerra and Republican Steve Hilton.
13: Whether you voted for me or not, I am here for you, for every single one of you.
11: I'm Donna Water.
10: Scott Pelley has been fired from 60 Minutes, deepening turmoil at CBS News.
14: CBS News has fired longtime 60 Minutes correspondent Scott Pelley. It came a day after he reportedly said editor-in-chief Barry Weiss was murdering the show and accused its new producer of having slender qualifications for the job. The move deepened the turmoil at the nation's most influential TV news program and the news unit that oversees it. Pelley had criticized the program's leadership during an introductory meeting Monday between the show's staff and Nick Bilton, the new executive producer named by Weiss last week. In a termination notice obtained by the Associated Press, Bilton accused Pelley of carrying out an ambush against him. Julie Walker, New York.
10: A man held 10 people hostage inside a Bakersfield, California office building before the FBI shot and killed him, bringing a more than 15-hour standoff to an end. On Wall Street, the Dow down by 620 points, the NASDAQ dropped 239, with the S&P 500 lower by 56. More on these stories at townhall.com.
15: A few isolated showers or a thunderstorm. Quiets down tonight, but gets going again a little bit tomorrow. Not many around expected. Tomorrow looks like the driest day. Tonight, 70s. Tomorrow, low 80s with only a stray storm or two, if any. The breeze is picking up, too, from the south and east, keeping the coastal flood advisory in effect likely through the upcoming weekend. With returning increasing chances of showers and thunderstorms, some could produce heavy rains. Highs each stay in the middle 80s. Ralph Sanji, WGSO.
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0: Hey, good evening. 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And, of course, the email address is Jeff, J-E-F-F, at WGSO.com. 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I'm Jeff Carrere.
1: I'm Mimi Carrere, and sometimes we talk, and sometimes I yell, and sometimes you try to yell back, but it doesn't always work.
0: I hear ya. So, we're going to start overseas tonight, and this is a country that is in turmoil because of a horrific murder and police inaction and racist policies that are in place. And immigration policies that have been absolutely atrocious. And you've got now a firestorm that has been created. So let's start with this clip, Mimi. We've got correspondent Ben Leo. He's with GB News. He was on a Real America's Voice program today. Addressing what happened with the murder of Henry Nowak. Let's check out, Kobe, clip number one.
2: By the way, this was a family affair. The mother came down and tried to hide the murder weapon. She tried to hide it. The brother was on the phone to the police on 999 saying they've been victim of racism. The father then came down and manhandled Henry's body. And just the way poor Henry was dragged across the gravel with blood filling his lungs, the police didn't bother to give first aid. And what we've seen, this is a result of, as I said, dangerous progressive race theory. Hampshire Police, for example, the police constabulary involved in this case, they have a race action plan on their website, which states verbatim, I quote, "The force will pursue offenders and deal with offences that cause the most harm to ethnic minority communities." So not all communities, not white communities, ethnic minority communities specifically. Essex Police described white people as a non-protected group in a similar action plan. And what this has done, as I said, this is the beginning of the UK getting its mojo back. Thousands of people protesting on the streets of Southampton last night, skirmishes with police. The anger is at tipping point. And you know what happened when George Floyd was killed in Minneapolis? And by the way, in no way are these two comparable. George Floyd, a drug addict who held a gun up to a woman's abdomen in a robbery. Starmer, Keir Starmer, the Prime Minister, everybody did, who was cut, took the knee. They took the knee for George Floyd. What does Keir Starmer do today? He gets up in Parliament and he has a go at Nigel Farage, who described the incident as horrific and said that people should have cold rage in anger. And Keir Starmer took the knee for George Floyd, nothing for Henry Nowak. And he stood up today, guys, saying he's focused, the Prime Minister, on what lessons need to be learned. Well, let me tell you, I'm tired of hearing lessons. I said this on X earlier, because they're not learning the lessons. The government, time after time, is repeating the same mistakes. We had multiple incidents in the UK of recent years where police, who in their bid not to be racist or hurt people emotionally, have allowed atrocities to take place. Manchester Arena bombing, the Ariana Grande concert, where dozens of small girls were blown up by a suicide bomber. The police officer who spotted that guy on that incident was too afraid to approach him with a dodgy-looking backpack on his back because he thought he'd be called racist. We've had the rape scandal, the industrial rape of working-class girls in Britain for decades by Pakistani grooming gangs. Nobody got involved or stopped that because they're too scared of being called racist.
0: And he goes on. And that is the problem in the UK. They are they're frozen by fear, and they're not treating white citizens equally. They're second-class citizens. And the way this young man was treated is atrocious, and people are fired up. They're angry, and Keir Starmer is a disgrace. And he blamed Nigel Farage as opposed to going after the killer. So it's really a country in turmoil. Mimi, your thoughts?
1: Okay, so this specific incident happened in the UK, okay? But this is an attack, and it's been a decades-long attack that has been going on against white Western men and women. It is on purpose, okay? It is CIA-inspired and generated. And what they do is they wait for the perfect crime. George Floyd fit that like no other crime ever. So they wait for the right crime and then the right person that perpetrated the crime, which would have been Derek Chauvin. And then they take it and they run with it. And you watch BLM. It was a wave of BLM. And it jumped the pond and landed in the UK. And when it got to the UK, they did everything that was going on over here. They were tearing down right. monuments. They were making people capitulate and take a knee. They were making you renounce your white privilege. They were making you, I mean, they were forcing you to capitulate. This has been going on. You know, you can't, George Floyd has, I don't know how many murals in this country. They tried to put one up of Irina in Connecticut or someplace like that. The mayor came and said that does not reflect our values. And they made them paint right. over a mural of Irina. This stuff has been going on, and it's on purpose. And it's all to control the levers of power in Western countries because we can't take the powers that be feel that certain elements of white Western countries are dangerous. You know, the Trump types, the types that have common sense and actually understand history. It's just, it's all on purpose. And you'll see Charlie Kirk, you know, he died over racism, supposedly, with the bullets in the transy in the thing, you know. And
0: right.
1: we have several examples of this hatred.
0: You know, but as far as the UK goes, I mean, I do think this could be a tipping point for them.
1: As the
0: journalist said, they're maybe getting their mojo back. You've got Nigel Farage's party, but you've got the Reform Party there as well. And they're even, a guy named Rupert Lowe, I mean, they're even more conservative than Farage. And they're getting great numbers. I mean, they're getting all kinds of support. So, I mean, I'm hoping this will spread across Europe, and I'm hoping it'll make its way here. And, you know, we need to continue to fight back against discrimination, against any kind of DEI, and unfettered illegal immigration, which has ruined Europe and which has happened here in this country.
1: No one should be taking knees for anybody else. There is
0: right.
1: no race. Group gender is any better than anybody else. I don't care who you are. Not in a Western culture. It took us well over 2,000 years to come up with a civilization of trust. That's why the Western cultures work, because we have rules of engagement when we're in public. We know how to behave. Rules of trust. You cannot import tribalism into a country and think that you're going to all operate independently of each other and thought and rules and say, well, this one, you know, if you want a caste system, go back to India. We don't have those in Western cultures.
0: Right.
1: Okay? We have a culture of trust and goodwill. That's a Western culture. We don't have these takeovers.
0: You know, it's supposed to be a society that is merit-based. I mean, we're supposed to reward excellence. We're not supposed to award based on skin color or based on sex or based on religion. It should be on competence and character and qualifications and experience and your credentials. I mean, that's what made this country. I mean, that's what made it the shining city on the hill. But they've tried to destroy it, and hopefully we're going to be able to prevent that from happening. You know, Canada is a mess. I mean, I talk to Canadians all the time. I mean, they're in the same boat as Europe. I mean, that is a country that is lost, that is spiraling out
1: they're
0: of control.
1: Communists. They are 1,000% communist now. They will just arrest you for saying anything that is perceived hateful. And the problem is who's the judge of the perceived hate? Who's the judge and jury? Some communist that says it's you? That's not Western values. Okay, if you want that, I mean, and they've done it. And they've taken it. They're all into...
0: You know what they're heading toward there? They're heading toward a Chinese system whereby you're going to have a social credit score. And, you know, if you don't fall in line, I mean, you're going to have your bank account frozen.
1: Right.
0: You're going to be, you're going to have your freedom taken away. You're not going to be able to leave your house. I mean, you've got a very scary system that has been installed in China that I think they're trying to emulate in Canada. So
1: they have no choice because they've ruined their economy, you know, and they try to blame it on Trump. Trump has ruined Canada's economy. Well, if that's the case, how come Mexico's economy is fine? It's just Canada. It's because Canada doesn't know how to make trade deals. They're being ruled by one of the big joint bankers of Bank of London, one of these Epstein elites. That's who they installed as their prime minister.
0: Well, and that was a terrible, terrible, terrible decision by their voters because they went from bad to worse. I mean, from Justin Trudeau to Mark Carney. I mean, he's even worse than Justin Trudeau. So
1: you know where Carney's wife lives in America? His kids go to school in America. Everything about that family is American.
0: Right.
1: And yet there he worked in London, never ever really lived in Canada, and yet there he is as the Prime Minister of Canada. Now you tell me there's not a cabal.
0: He was installed, and they put him in that place. So, that's the case. All right, let's see this.
1: They dumb down these progressive liberals, and they do it on purpose to keep them complacent, and they feed them all these lies about racism and about demasculization of men. And about all of this stuff to keep them all in line, complacent, voting how they tell you.
0: And it's amazing. It's amazing how gullible these people are, and how easy you can manipulate them with lies. I mean, they're really stupid. I mean, it's incredibly ignorant.
1: Well, when you stop teaching them education in school, it's really if they don't know how to read, Jeff. There's a reason they didn't teach slaves how to read. Okay,
0: right.
1: And now we're back to not teaching kids how to read. It's happening again.
0: Well, and they're not teaching kids how to write in cursive. I mean, they're not teaching kids how to do mathematics. So, I mean, there's a lot of problems. All right, but let's get a break in, and we'll come back with more right here on He Said, She Said on the airwaves on WGSO. We'll be right back.

0: I'm John Fleming, and I authorize and paid for this ad.
1: 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Fleming opposes it. 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Fleming, an A. Fact, Fleming opposes carbon sequestration. Letlow voted for it. And Letlow's fiance is a big-time carbon sequestration lobbyist. And that's billions for some global companies and investors.
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4: We're back. It is, he said, she said, I'm Jeff Carrere.
5: Mimi Carrere.
4: All right, let's check into what happened in Congress today, Mimi, and Marco Rubio tangled with some unhinged Democrats. We got two clips for you folks. Let's check out clip number two. Here's where he was asked about President Trump sleeping on the job. Toby, let's go to number two.
6: Meeting where President Trump has fallen asleep. That's false. That's false. I've never seen him fall asleep. On the contrary, the guy doesn't sleep, which is a big problem because he calls me at 2 in the morning. He calls me at 5 in the morning. And, you know, I like to sleep a little bit, maybe not 12 hours, or but at least 6. So he works. The other day he was at the Oval Office until 12:30 p.m. 12:30 a.m. I don't know what you're talking about.
7: Secretary Rubio, I'm going to show you in a moment a video that shows you just lied to Congress.
6: Oh, okay.
7: So this is a video of a cabinet meeting literally from last month where Donald Trump is sleeping while you are talking. Please show this video.
6: A coalition of countries that line up behind the peace deal, behind the border peace, and it's still every day is a challenge, but it's been driven personally by the president. It's the reason why we're involved in this whole Ukraine-Russia conflict. That's not our war. It's not the president's war. This war started. It never would have happened if you'd been president. But this war is going on, and the president is trying to end it.
7: You are literally talking about issues of war and peace, and Donald Trump is sleeping right next to you.
6: No, he's not.
7: If Donald Trump cannot stay awake at these important meetings where the cameras are rolling, imagine what he's like when the cameras are not there. So I'm going to ask you, have you been at classified meetings where Donald Trump has fallen asleep or had trouble staying awake.
8: I've never been at any meeting where and the things you're showing me now, he was not falling asleep. And
7: so,
8: I think
7: so you're lying again. You're lying consistently to Congress. You're lying to Congress, Secretary Rubio. So I'm going to show you another video in a moment. The president's inability to stay awake on the job has caused other countries to perceive him differently. They mock him. They see he is weak and he is feeble.
9: And what American farmers grow and produce has a fair shot to be sold around the world. On issue after issue, that's been the case. You talk about foreign aid reforms. This is not our money. This is taxpayer money.
7: Secretary Rubio, have you been at more than one meeting where President Trump has fallen asleep?
8: That's false.
10: So, and it doesn't transcend that well for radio. Basically, he's at the long cabinet room meeting table, and there's papers in front of him, right? And so he will sit still and look at the papers in front of him, which would require your head to pitch down, to pitch downward. And sometimes people can listen better with their eyes closed. I'm not saying
4: I think he's concentrating, he's listening, he's got his eyes closed, he's not sleeping. The man doesn't sleep, as Rubio said. He'll call him at 5 in the morning, call him at 2 a.m., call him at 12:30, and he's still at the White House. So here's another exchange, and Rubio is so good at these things. Kobe, let's check out clip number 3.
11: Because you have said these things, you have shared these talking points before.
12: They're not talking points, they're the truth.
11: But it is hard to take your word for it when this is the most corrupt administration in American history.
12: Well, that's
11: your opinion.
12: We're
11: talking pardons for sale. We're talking about no-bid contracts to those on Trump's family and friends plan. We're talking about a $1.8 billion slush fund. And I think that's corruption. The American people think that's corruption. They want to know if you think that's corruption.
12: Okay. Number two, this goes right to the point of transparency. You're absolutely wrong about the way the money flows. It's pretty straightforward, and I'll share.
11: Oh, I'm going to have to reclaim time again because
12: what kind of process is this? They get to ask questions and you don't get to answer?
11: It's my time. The question about corruption
12: is
11: really
12: time?
11: Important.
12: So why am I here if I don't get to answer your questions or your defamatory statements?
11: I'm reclaiming my time,
12: But I want to reclaim. Well, do I get time? Because you make these defamatory statements and no one can talk here.
11: If you can't call out corruption in this country, then how can you call it out in another
12: Well, I can't
11: country?
12: Say anything because you won't let me speak.
11: That is the question. It is about credibility and your credibility. And your credibility meter is on empty right now.
12: These guys just get to talk and I don't get to answer?
11: Who determines the barrels of oil that get sold?
12: What?
11: How
12: but
11: many of them?
12: But you won't let me
11: them?
12: Answer
11: at
12: your question. I have an answer for your question.
11: Where is it going?
12: Oh, I get it.
11: I will
12: they
11: let
12: have
11: you.
12: To use their time for me to answer
11: the
12: your question.
11: The onus is on you to prove that there is no corruption happening.
12: Well, how do
11: that
12: I prove
11: is
12: it
11: your
12: if you don't
11: responsibility
12: let me talk?
11: As the Secretary of State. And you know what? Normally, we would have access to that data. That's the
12: you
11: transparency.
12: Do. You just don't know where
11: but
12: to look.
11: But you're not showing us any receipts. Well, then show us. Do you commit to coming back here with whoever the person is who is monitoring the sales of the oil? Bring them before this committee.
12: Can
11: show
12: I reclaim
11: the receipts.
12: My time?
11: Have the documentation. You don't have this time yet.
4: And this goes on and on and on. I mean, it's hilarious. I mean, it was absolutely hilarious. He's like, where's my time? When do I get beat? Why am I here? My goodness.
10: Well, and then there was another congresswoman who goes, you know, going on and on about Trump. And then he goes, and you won't even admit that the shoes that Trump got you are too big. And he goes, they're floor shine shoes. They fit just fine. And I mean, literally, that's how they devolve. It's the most ridiculous thing. Do you want to know something about this supposed weaponization fund? Okay, it's for people who were victims of the lawfare of the Biden Department of Justice. You know who were victims? The senators who had their phones spied on. Do you know where they got their $500,000 compensation from? That weaponization fund.
4: Right.
10: It was fine when they got it, and majority of them were Republicans. They didn't spy on the Democrats, but they didn't dare say anything. They didn't dare criticize it.
4: You know, I think even worse than having your phone spied on is being thrown in jail and having your rights taken away. And those people deserved compensation. They still deserve it. And I hope they are going to be compensated. All right, we got to roll. We're going to do a brief timeout. More He Said, She Said coming your way right here on WGSO. 504-556-9696 is our talk line. We'll take care of some business. We'll get a news update. We'll be right back.
13: You got a reason for living. You battle on with the love you're living on. You gotta be...
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16: Louisiana Radio Network, I'm Andrew Greenstein. Drivers are starting to feel some relief at the gas pumps. The big question is, how long will this downward trend continue? Don Redmond with AAA Louisiana says gasoline prices have dropped about 17 cents over the last week.
17: Just maybe a week ago, we were paying over $4 a gallon in Louisiana. We're currently looking about $3.81 a gallon.
16: Redmond says that trend could be short-lived, however, with the price of oil on the rise, a lack of deal to reopen the Strait of Hormuz, and any potential tropical activity in the Gulf of Mexico. Changes are coming to DCFS as a result of the legislative session. A bill by Baton Rouge Senator Regina Barrow awaiting Governor Landry's signature adds a law enforcement liaison to the department. Barrow says the end goal of her bill is to improve communication within the stakeholders of the agency to better protect children.
18: The level of communication, I think, which is one of the biggest factors that we continue to hear was a problem, is going to definitely be narrowed.
16: LRN.
19: Hi, I'm Nancy Landry. 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

0: All right, we're back. It is He Said, She Said. I'm Jeff Carrere.
1: I'm Mimi Carrere.
0: So, Mimi, a lot of other issues we want to get to, and then we're going to take some calls at 504-556-9696. So the left-wing media is going crazy over 60 Minutes and Scott Pelley and all the different, gnashing of the teeth and the wailing about 60 Minutes getting rid of their esteemed journalists. And, of course, this is necessary to turn CBS News into an objective news organization. They have become extremely left-wing. And what Barry Weiss is doing, I think, is needed. Scott Pelley is a pompous ass. He is a far-left guy. Softball interviews of Joe Biden. Constantly critical of Trump. I've got a clip I'm going to share in the morning where, I mean, all he does is criticize Donald Trump. So he's no journalist. He's like me. He's like a talk show host. I mean, he's not, he's a commentator. He's not a reporter. And there's a difference. You have a commentator as an opinion. Reporter is supposed to be objective. And he ain't objective, that's for sure.
1: Right. 60 Minutes is an investigative journalism show. That is the purpose. That is the point. Okay. I grew up on 60 Minutes. Okay. The most time I spent with my father was every Sunday, an hour, watching 60 Minutes. That's how I got to be this opinionated, people. Okay, I know that show forward and backward. And there is nothing unbiased. I haven't watched that show in decades. I haven't watched that show. It is the most, it's almost like maybe even since 2008 when Obama repealed the Smith-Mundt Act where they could, that used to outlaw propaganda in the media, and he just took it away. And then they started fueling their mockingbird media, you know, letting the CIA and whoever just, this is the agenda. Now do your little wrap-up smears. This is what we want you to say. Now you're going to report on it, and we're going to write on it. And then the progressive idiots who can't read because nobody taught them how to and think critically are going to believe everything we say because it came off of the television. Television. We're telling you our vision, okay?
0: Right.
1: And that's what's been going on here, and it's been going on forever. And
0: well, you know, really, and you grew up with your dad watching 60 Minutes. You know what I grew up with my dad doing? He would yell at the TV when Walter Cronkite came on, when John Chancellor came on, when Harry Reasoner came on, where all these people came on as the host of the evening news. And he knew back then, and we're talking about the 70s, he knew back then that those were corrupt, biased programs. And that was the whole impetus for CNN, really, for starting in the 80s when they did, when they had Crossfire, when they had The Other Side, and it was such a breath of fresh air. Ted Turner gave us something different. And in the beginning, CNN was great. Because we were so tired. I remember the bumper stickers that said, Rather Biased, because of Dan Rather. All these people were insufferable liberals. And it's just continued to this day with the broadcast news networks. And now CNN has turned into one of them. And fortunately, we have Fox. Fortunately, we have Newsmax, Real America's Voice, other options that we didn't have back in the day when I was watching and you were watching.
1: Right. And there is a space for investigative journalism TV. I like 60 Minutes. I like that concept. I think that it could be better and it could be restored. Just do investigative like this. Like, for instance, Catherine Herridge, they fired her because she dared to, she had all the Hunter Biden laptop stuff and they wanted her to hold it until after the election. She just went and did her own investigative series on the Havana Syndrome in Cuba. And Tulsi Gabbard is now collecting those documents, and those are going to be released. That was a good investigative story, and it was a la 60 Minutes style. It was great.
2: Mm-hmm. Right. The investigative journalists today are people like James O'Keefe, you know, the work that he has done. I mean, that you see from Nick Shirley. I mean, those are the investigative journalists today. And, you know, 60 Minutes wouldn't be caught dead doing a real investigative journalism story. But maybe if they get back to their roots, I mean, Mike Wallace, I think, was a pretty good investigative journalist who, you know, gave it out to both sides. His son, Chris, was a left-wing hack, you know? So it wasn't certainly chip off the old block, that's for sure. So anyway, it's just interesting to see they're going crazy over 60 Minutes. And I hope Barry Weiss continues to reform that once very reputable news organization. All right. Another story we got to follow is this California craziness. Do you know, I mean, it could be weeks before they finish counting in this. They're saying now new election results are still coming in. Votes are still being counted. What kind of a crazy, ludicrous system do they have in California? Florida does mail-in ballots. They get the results the night of the election. This is an insane system that they have.
1: I saw a graph today, and it was a graph of foreign countries. So we're talking whole of countries with millions more people get their election results in one night over California. And it's on purpose. We all know it's on purpose because they allow the mail-in ballots. Like, they have a week. Anything that you can mail your mail-in ballot day of voting day. That's stupid, okay? You should have a deadline for mail-in voting 4 days prior to election day, 4 days prior. And if it's not postmarked within the 4 days, it doesn't get counted. I mean, that's reasonable to me, you know. But you're going to go and mail it on the day of voting, and then you're going to sit around for a week and wait to see what.
2: Yeah, it's
1: what
2: insane. It's insane.
1: It really is.
2: I don't like mail-in ballots at all.
1: I don't either.
2: We have 12 states that have just mail-in ballots, so I think that's a real problem. And maybe this executive order by the president can ban that. I don't know. But most of these states are liberal states. There are a few conservative ones, but most of them are liberal that have the mail-in ballots. And some of these states, once they went mail-in ballots, have never gone conservative again. So they turned to mail-in ballots, and then all of a sudden, coincidentally, from then on out, liberals won everything. I wonder why.
1: So they have no in-person voting? They're strictly mail-in?
2: 12 states, yep. Mm-hmm.
1: I just don't understand how they could do that to themselves. You know, I mean, but that's suicidal empathy for you. You know, it's a killer. And there's no other party. California is, the Democrats are responsible for California. Everything wrong with California, every policy is a Democrat policy. It lays at their feet.
2: Right.
1: There's no way around it. So Gavin Newsom owns the state of California. It's all on him. And Karen Bass, she's literally running a country that resembles Cuba. I mean, a city that resembles Cuba, that acts like Cuba, that's getting the same results that the Cuban people receive. And it's all at her feet. It's all her fault. And thank God people are waking up.
2: Just to go over the states that have all mail-in ballots, so there are four states, I think, that allow in-person plus mail-ins, but there are eight that I think are just mail-ins, and those are Washington, Oregon, California, Nevada, Utah, Colorado, and Hawaii. So, I mean, those states are pretty much the only Republican state among those is Utah. That's it. And.

0: Utah's a little quirky. So,
1: but they're like Western frontier states. Mm-hmm. Do you know what I'm saying? They're like they were the trail end of our 50 states, you know, and they've got a little pie in the sky kind of way of thinking. It is insane how they think, and people don't realize our country is so big that in the different regions of our country, you have a completely different mentality.
0: Right.
1: You can cross over mentalities like 4, 5, 6 times before you get from one ocean to the other.
0: Exactly.
1: I mean,
0: exactly. And you know, I think obviously for mail-in ballots, let's say you're in the military. Okay. I understand that you're overseas serving. I want those people to be able to vote. Let's say like my mom. I mean, she was in a retirement community and couldn't get to the polling place. So they sent her a ballot in the retirement center where she lived, and she was able to mail it in. Cases like that, I'm fine with. Okay. But other than that, no, not dumping, you know, millions of ballots at Walmart and, you know, lots and college dorms. And then the ballot harvesting makes it even worse, where you can go around collecting ballots because, you know, that's fraudulent. There shouldn't be any ballot harvesting, but there is. And of course, California's got it. So everything bad is pretty much in place there in California. I like the optimism of Steve Hilton. He still thinks, you know, he's going to be fine and, you know, he's dealing with the system. I mean, kudos at that guy. I mean, he is a weekend host on Fox, guy from England, comes here, goes out in California and is able to run first. I mean, that's a pretty amazing, you know, accomplishment. I mean, I think he needs to be given a lot of credit.
1: Yeah, it really is. It really is. And one other thing that people, I don't know if this is really on people's radar, but the United States Postal Service, in connection with the Treasury, they are coming up with a specific envelope just for ballots. Okay? And it will run through the Postal Service, and it'll have its own barcode on it. And it will know that it arrived at the person's house and it left the person's house. And then it will know how many of those were at that address, just because of the size of the envelope.
0: Now so here's these are the suggestions. These are the proposed changes from the Postal Service. The Democrats are, quote, raising alarms because it's Donald Trump trying to impede, restrict, or eliminate voting by mail altogether. So they don't want anything that's going to help bring about more integrity in the mail-in ballots at all. They want this, you know, Wild West system where, you know, ballots flow in from everywhere and illegal ballots flow in. They like that. Ballots found in trunks. They like that system. So, you know, hopefully we can get some changes. You know, again, the clock is ticking. They've got to go ahead and do this executive order ASAP. I mean, we are losing time here. All right. Let's get our break in. We'll come back with more. It's He Said, She Said on the airways on WGSO. We'll take some calls. 504-556-9696 to join us. 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
0: All right, welcome back. Let's get some calls in, Mimi, and you can join us at 504-556-9696. We welcome our friend Miss Ginger joining us from Metairie. What's happening, Miss Ginger? How are you? Good evening.
2: I'm good, and thank you so much, both of y'all, for taking my call. And, Jeff, I was going to ask you this morning, but, of course, there wasn't enough time, but you gave me a lot of time this morning. I thank you so much for that, Jeff. I'm telling you, you and your show and your wife and everything about you, like, you're like my rock. And I'm not just, like, telling you that. It's like, you just don't know, like, how you have been such a, I don't know how to explain it, but, like, such an outlet, such an inspiration to me the last few years. I don't even remember how I found you. Oh, I think my friend, my cousin, told me about you. And I want to give a shout-out to Jerry from Kenner, if he's listening. Jerry listens to you every day. And every time I see Jerry, he tells me, I heard you on Jeff. Anyway, I was going to
0: Let me just say this. I thank Jerry, and I thank you because, you know, it's a partnership. We have our hosts, but we need our callers to make a really compelling show. So I've always believed in bringing on callers, and thank you for being one of our all stars. So we appreciate you, Miss Ginger.
2: You remember how I've told you before, Jeff, that a lot of times I'll be on hold for you and I'll be thinking about something and I'll be darned if you don't say exactly what I'm thinking. And I don't know what kind of mental connection that is, but for me, it's
3: okay,
2: like...
3: Okay, this is getting
2: like,
3: weird. What kind of mental
2: connection? No, listen. Mimi, you know how you know something's wrong? But like other people are telling you, no, you're crazy, it's just you, whatever. When somebody when Jeff confirms it for me, it's like, okay, I'm not crazy because other people are seeing the same thing I'm seeing.
4: Right, you're on the right path.
2: You know what I mean?
4: You're on the right path.
2: And my husband, he's a hard worker, he's a good man, but he's not, and God forgive me, I'm sorry to say this, Lord, he's not as mentally strong as me. Like, I can hold in a lot, and it hurts my heart, but it makes me more determined to get through it. You know what I'm saying? Like, I got to face it. I want to face it, and I want to get through it, and I want to break down the walls if I can. But my husband's not like that, okay? So it's hard. I've been married to him for 35 years, and we were friends years before that. So my
0: And God, I've met your husband. I've met your husband. He's a great guy, and, you know, y'all are a perfect couple. I think y'all
2: Everybody
0: are awesome.
2: Loves
0: but
2: my husband. He's a nice guy. But
0: he really is.
2: But this is what I want to say. When I was telling you this morning about how people I don't know what kind of generation we're raising, I wasn't talking about the Sikh guy. I was talking about the English police. How did you say they trained them to do what they're doing to white people?
0: Yeah.
2: How did they? Yeah. The sheep.
3: Let me tell you.
2: It's the sheep.
0: Let me let Mimi respond to that, and then we're gonna squeeze another quick one. Thank you, my dear. Appreciate you, Ginger. All right, Mimi, go ahead.
3: The police in the UK are a political party. Okay, they believe in the DEI.

0: FBI operation. They believe in white guilt. They believe in white punishment. They believe all of that. And so they are policing through those metrics. Okay, and I just read during the break that Nigel Farage says that the Reform Party received an email correspondence from someone in the police force that says that they are indeed told to police differently towards ethnic groups.
1: Terrible.
0: Okay,
1: terrible.
0: And so this it is a political
1: and you know what
0: political arm.
1: And you know what the good thing is? The people there are saying, "Hey, enough! You know, we've had enough." And, you know, the protests are massive and, you know, shared what Tommy Robinson had to say the other day. I mean, he's galvanizing people. I mean, this Reform Party is growing. Nigel Farage, his party is growing. So, you know, hopefully.
0: Reform is Nigel. Restore Britain is Rupert.
1: Restore, right. You're for restore? Okay.
0: Yeah.
1: Yeah, the guy Rupert is even more conservative. So, I mean, he's pretty bold.
0: He's for extreme
1: I like what he says.
0: Extreme deportation.
1: Well,
0: he's
1: and also- you know what? We're for that here. We need to get back to what we were doing in the first few months of the Trump administration. Greg Bovino, that's what we need. We need him back. We need extreme deportation. All right, let's squeeze in if we can Rusty in New Orleans. Hey, Rusty, you'll have the final word this evening. How are you, sir? Welcome.
2: Yes,
1: good evening.
2: I'll be very brief. Jeff, when I heard you and Mimi talk about 60 Minutes, I was thinking of Dan Rather. You said your dad would scream at the TV.
1: He did.
2: And my dad, I used to hear my dad screaming at Dan Rather. And I used to say, just turn the – I was apolitical then. And I said, just turn the TV off. And he wouldn't turn it off, and he kept screaming and screaming. So when you said that, I got to call in to tell him
1: and our dads were really on the forefront because he didn't have a lot of recognition in the general public that how biased and liberal these networks were. And just think about it. Back then, there was no choice. We couldn't go anywhere else. We were stuck with that. We were stuck with it.
2: I know. And then, my dad wanted to...
1: Go ahead.
2: You know, my dad wanted to hear the stock market each evening, and he wouldn't turn it off for that reason. My dad was a National Review Buckley guy, and he was just let loose, and I could never stop him. But anyway,
1: thanks for sharing that. Yeah, thanks for sharing that. My dad liked National Review also. He was a big fan of that, and I grew up on Human Events, used to get those every week and look forward to getting that in the mail. And, you know, they don't do those kind of publications anymore, unfortunately. But thank you, Rusty. Appreciate you. Mimi, any final comments you want to share?
0: No, I feel like it's just as far as, you know, I do find it interesting, like our fathers and the way that we used to view the news. They are memories for us of how we were raised. You know, generation.
1: Yes, indeed.
0: Very
1: and we'll carry them with us as we go forward. All right. Thank you to Kobe in the studio. We'll see you out in the morning for Ringside at 7. Have a good evening, everyone. We'll see you later.
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6: News this hour from Town Hall. I'm Keith Peters in Washington. The House, for the first time, has approved a war powers resolution that would halt the U.S. military action against Iran. Wednesday's action defied President Trump as a handful of Republicans joined with Democrats to end the three-month-long war. House Speaker Mike Johnson says other nations need to help the U.S. reopen the Strait of Hormuz.
7: They're working on that final piece, which is to get peace in the Strait of Hormuz, to get commerce reopened there. We're calling on all of our, calling on our allied nations and friends, the Arab states in the region and NATO partners and everyone else. The entire world has an interest in the Strait of Hormuz being reopened for commerce. That's what he's working.
6: The roll call Wednesday was 215 to 208, but next steps are uncertain. A man who held people hostage in a Bakersfield, California building has been shot and killed.
8: A man was shot and killed by the FBI after holding 10 people hostage and warning he had explosives tied to his body. Authorities stormed the building and shot the suspect overnight, ending a more than 15-hour standoff. Bakersfield Assistant Police Chief Jeremy Blakemore said the hostages were found unharmed inside the building.
9: There were a total of 10 members of our community whose lives were changed yesterday. Unexpectedly, but we are thankful that they have been reunited with their loved ones after this ordeal.
8: Authorities said the suspect was an Army veteran who was dishonorably discharged, had a history with law enforcement, and was a registered sex offender. Audio courtesy of KERO. I'm Haya Pinjwani.
6: Ford is recalling almost 420,000 Bronco Sport and Ford Maverick vehicles because of a seatbelt issue that may result in an injury if a crash occurs. On Wall Street, the Dow Jones Industrial Average down by 620 points, the NASDAQ dropped 239, the S&P 500 lower by 56. More on these stories at townhall.com.
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6: Republican U.S. Senator Dan Sullivan is running for re-election in Alaska, and he faces a field of 15 competitors. One of them is Dan Sullivan.
11: The senator told reporters in Washington on Tuesday that he thinks the appearance on the state's primary ballot of another Republican with the same name is a dirty political trick coordinated by Democrats and the campaign of his chief rival for the seat, former Democratic Representative Mary Pottola. He threatened a lawsuit to get to the bottom of it. Harry Child, the spokesperson for the Pottola campaign, said it has no involvement with either Sullivan campaign. Jenny Marie Stryker, executive director of the Alaska Democratic Party, said her organization, quote, is in no way affiliated with either Dan Sullivan. Bernie Bennett reporting.
6: The Senate race in Iowa is one of the most closely watched this year, and the general election matchup is now set with Democrats hoping for a gain. News and analysis at townhall.com. From Washington, I'm Keith Peters. Secretary of State Marco Rubio is discussing ongoing talks involving Greenland. Willie Nelson reports from the White House.
12: Secretary of State Marco Rubio is providing an update on discussions involving Greenland and regional security.
13: The truth be told, we are actually involved in conversations with Greenland and Denmark on the use of Denmark for on the